0: two of us starting all the way back in Seattle on Wednesday night. So you know these two guys have been watching so much football that Wednesday and then Thursday and all day yesterday that they can't wait for the ball to be kicked off because they missed something at the end of the year. You know, Patrick Mahomes missing the last few games, not playing in the playoffs, which he's so used to. Bo Nix missing the AFC Championship game and an opportunity to punch his first ticket to the Super Bowl. So both guys anxious to kick this thing off and get back out there and play some ball.
1: Each quarterback with new weapons to work with.
0: No question about it is that, you know, when we're looking at Patrick Mahomes and we're talking about, you know, the injury and how much they're going to throw it around this first time out, they went out and got the Super Bowl MVP in Kenneth Walker. Now, I'm interested to see how this plays out because Andy Reid hasn't had a 1,000-yard running back since 2017 here in Kansas City. So he's not a guy that will turn around necessarily and say, hey, we're going to major in running the football. But does that change a little bit with where Patrick Mahomes is? And then on the other side, Jaylen Waddle. This is a team that obviously was a Super Bowl contender a year ago. One thing that they were missing on the outside, my opinion, was that game breaker, that difference maker with the speed. And they love to do things, Sean Payton, Davis Webb, to create opportunities to get those kind of playmakers the ball in space. So how does he help Bo Nix in this offense? Can't wait to watch.
1: The Chiefs are going to face what was and what has been the number one defense in the NFL. And tonight, with Mahomes coming back after blowing a knee last December, they're going to start a rookie free agent at the blind side at the left tackle.
0: Yeah, all I do is think to this Chiefs team when they've struggled. You know, even if they get all the way to the Super Bowl, the year they struggled against Tampa Bay, it all started with issues up front. They've had trouble being able to put five guys in front of Patrick Mahomes that can keep him upright and allow him to play the way he wants to in the pocket. Josh Simmons had come along last year as a young guy, played really, really well, and now not able to make the first start of the year. As you mentioned, Khalil Benson is going to be stepping in as a rookie against this really good Broncos defense. Man, there's no doubt they are going to test him early, and we'll have to see on the Chiefs side. How do they help him? Do they put a tight end over there? Do they chip him a little bit with the running back? But they're for sure going to give him some help so they can keep Patrick upright and allow him to place a ball from the pocket.
1: A lot of people are picking the Broncos again to be in the AFC Championship.
0: And why not? You know, pretty much the same team from last year. Everybody thought they should represent being the number one seed at a guy like Jaylen Waddle. Until somebody knocks him off the perch, I do believe they've got to be the front runners in the AFC.
1: Stay with us from America's heartland, working our way toward kickoff at Arrowhead. And this is Westwood One's coverage of the National Football League.
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1: 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All right, Kurt, what does each team need to do tonight? And let's start with the visiting Denver Broncos.
0: All right, when Denver has the ball, the first thing I'm looking at is Davis Webb, first-time play caller against Steve Spagnuolo. We know that Spags is going to come after him defensively. What are going to be his adjustments? Is he going to be able to get into that flow? Are there going to be issues at any point in time with some things that are hard for him first-time calling plays? How about the Chiefs secondary? McDuffie, Watson, gone. Legarius Sneed actually back, along with Delane, their first-round draft pick at the corner position. How are they challenged? How do they hold up against these playmakers of the Broncos? And then lastly, the legs of Bo Nix. Now, obviously, he can make plays inside the pocket, but he is so dynamic when he gets on the move. Great thrower on the run, but can also pick up chunk yardage by running the football.
1: Chiefs quarterback Patrick Mahomes, 9 months ago to the day, blowing his knee, being introduced right now, the crowd in full throat. The Chiefs offense against the Denver D.
0: Well, we talked about the protection. That's obviously going to be key, but I want to see Patrick Mahomes' mobility. Does he move and use his legs? It's been such a key part of the game for him. Kenneth Walker, we mentioned that. Will they go heavy into the run game? They went out and got him as a big offseason acquisition. Do they lean into that tonight? And then on the outside, who becomes PM's, as I say, Patrick Mahomes' go-to guy? Will it be Rashee Rice? Will it be Xavier Worthy? Or maybe can Travis Kelce dip into that fountain of youth here in maybe his last season to be able to become that guy for Patrick Mahomes?
1: 20 seconds to go here before we take a break. What's your big takeaway from what you saw yesterday, week one, opening weekend?
0: Well, I would say probably two things. Chicago Bears, first and foremost, coming off the great season they had last year, putting up 59 points their first time out was pretty impressive. Can they sustain that? And how about the game that you had? I don't think anybody saw the Cardinals knocking off the Chargers. High hopes for the team from L.A., and they didn't look the part in week one.
1: Opening kickoff from Arrowhead is coming up as you're listening to Monday Night Football on Westwood One.
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24: Welcome back to Monday Night Football on Westwood One. It's time for another memorable moment in football history. 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
25: Lutz waiting for the snap. Placement is down. Lutz's kick is blocked! It's blocked! It's blocked! The Chiefs blocked the kick! They're going to stay undefeated! The Kansas City Chiefs blocked a 35-yard field goal attempt! Kansas City wins this game on a blocked field goal!
1: Mitch Holtis, Chiefs Radio Network, Week 10, the 2024 season. The last time the Chiefs defeated the Broncos as they improved their record to 9-0 with a slim 16-14 win. Denver's then rookie quarterback Bo Nix threw two touchdown passes in his first game at Arrowhead. In a low-scoring game, Patrick Mahomes and the two-time defending champion Chiefs only found the end zone once. Kansas City had a two-point lead coming down to the final play when Leo Chanel blocked a field goal to secure the win. That was one of the Chiefs' 11 one-score wins that season, tying an NFL record. Broncos did about the same thing last year. They were terrific in close games. That's tonight's memorable moment in football history, sponsored by RK Zero Proof. Some moments are too good to forget. Make every memory count with great taste and zero alcohol. Celebrate differently. Drink RK. So here we go. The anthem has been sung. We've had the flip of the coin. The Chiefs won the flip, and they're going to take the second half kickoff. So Denver is going to get it first. The expectations high. Sean Payton has not shied away from them, and they truly, with very few additions, Kurt Warner, to their roster, have gone with the motto of, let's run it back, let's keep our same group intact for one more year.
26: Well, we were actually talking about it on Wednesday night with the two Super Bowl teams, is that's exactly what Seattle said. They felt like they were young, and they were built to make a bit of a run, that they didn't need to go out and add a bunch of people in free agency. Let's take care of the guys that they have. Same thing with the Broncos. They felt like they were right there. Maybe the one piece they needed was that speed on the outside. They go out and get Jaylen Waddle to fill that void, but they feel really, really good about this football team on both sides of the ball.
1: It is windy tonight here, and I don't think that wind's going to dissipate, and that could play with some of these passes tonight.
26: It could, but watching these guys throw it around, both these guys have strong arms. There wasn't a whole lot of movement on the football with the two starters. You could see it with some of the backup guys, a little wobble on the ball. The ball was moving in different directions, but those two starters had a way of being able to cut the ball through the wind, which you have to expect playing in Kansas City and in Denver.
1: The wind is not going to let up, nor will the heat. It's 89 degrees in Arrowhead right now. 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Here's the kickoff by the Chiefs to the Broncos, and on an E, getting it a yard deep is the running back, R.J. Harvey, who is the deep back man. He was back there with the rookie, Jonah Coleman, and he takes a knee a yard deep in the end zone to our left. So here come the Denver Broncos. They'll begin at their own 35-yard line, and Bo Nix has his team out there, white jerseys, white pants, navy numbers, white helmets. Denver first and 10 from their own 35.
26: Davis Webb, first-time play caller. What's his first play? Going to dial up a shot down the field to make a statement? Hand the football off. Where's he going to go to start this game?
1: The running back is J.K. Dobbins. In the shotgun, Denver 35, the snap, the fake handoff. Here comes the blitz. Down goes Nix. He was outside the hash, and they came through with Noel Williams from the secondary. Steve Spagnuolo dialing up pressure, losing three. Second 13, back to the Denver 32.
26: When they had Jaylen Waddle on a little bit of a jet motion, a deep motion, thought maybe just flip it out to him and let him go one-on-one on the outside because the pressure came free right where Bo Nix was rolling. He decided to try to pick it up with his feet. And a nice job by the Chiefs defense to make a negative play early.
1: Broncos in the gun, their own 35, second down 13. There's the snap, handoff, Dobbins over the left tackle, and he's out to the 34, just outside the hash, and he picks up two, Kurt. That now sets up third down and 11 in the first possession of the game with the Broncos moving from our left to our right.
26: That always becomes so important early in the season, early in drives, to stay ahead of schedule. We always talk about that, being able to win the early downs. Well, so far, Chiefs win the early down, force a third and long here with the first third down of the season for this Broncos offense.
1: New running back is R.J. Harvey, their third down back. Third down, 11 in the gun, Nix, the Denver 34. The Chiefs have three on the line. Shotgun snap. They rush five. Back to pass. Nix cocks his arm. Throws a pass. Picked off at the 50. Coming to the middle. Fiddled and falling down at the hash mark was the rookie, Delane. Mansoor Delane, who is playing in his first NFL game. The number six pick overall out of LSU and a rookie. Comes up with the belt-high pick on the logo. And the Chiefs will take over in Denver territory at the Bronco 46.
26: No, baby. How do you start your career? First pass attempt, ball's in the air, does a great job of undercutting Cortland Sutton on the deep in route. Cortland Sutton goes outside, leaving Delane to the inside. He reads the body language. He turns, ball's right there. Nice play on the football. First turnover of his career. First pass play of his career. Well done by that young man.
1: And Patrick Mahomes will break huddle. Red jerseys, white pants on the Chiefs logo, the Denver 46. It's first down and 10. The running back is Walker. Under center Mahomes. Handoff Walker. Cuts to the left. Over the tackle. Crosses the Denver 45 and down to the Bronco 44 and a gain of two.
26: And going back to that interception, I talked about it in the open, is that Kansas City lost both of its starting defensive backs, cornerbacks, in Watson and McDuffie. So replacing them with a young guy like Delane. Man, everybody in the building is going to be happy about that one.
1: Mahomes under center, second down, 8:44 for the Broncos. He's got a single back. He gets the snap, and he'll hand off, and it's Walker again over the center on the hash, past the 40, and down to the Denver 39, running into the teeth of one of the best defenses in pro football. He picks up five in the Super Bowl MVP, making his name sound early in this one. It will be third and three for the Chiefs after they just intercepted Bo Nix.
26: And he's got big play ability. We saw that in the Super Bowl, a number of big plays bouncing to the outside. But, man, we saw the power right there, contacting the defensive back of the Broncos about 5 yards deep, running him over and picking up a few more.
1: Walker is the back. Mahomes backpedaling in the gun. Four wide, 39 at Denver. Shotgun snap. Handoff Walker over the left guard. Stopped before he got to the line. Got a yard. Wrapped up on that line by Zach Allen. He gets one. It's fourth down and two. The Chiefs offense will stay on the field. 3 minutes gone. First quarter. Chiefs on the move after picking off Nix.
26: The last time you saw Andy Reid start a season with three straight run plays, here they are in fourth and short, and they love to use the legs of Patrick Mahomes in these situations. Little play fake, get him out on the roll so he can make a throw, he can put pressure on the defense, he can turn it up with his legs. Will they try that here early in the first fourth down of the season?
1: It's fourth and two, Mahomes in the gun in the shotgun formation. And he's got a running back in back of him. Fourth and two. There's the snap. The handoff to Walker. Got a block. Dives ahead. Has the first. Burrows his way over the center. Creed Humphrey and down to the 35 of Denver. He picks up four. It's a Chiefs first down.
26: And they brought in the big defensive lineman in Tonga, the nose tackle, and put him in the backfield. Got into kind of a full house backfield. And then they had him lead the way for that first down. You're always going to see some creative formations from Andy Reid and the fellas, and there's the first one of the season.
1: From the 35 of the Broncos after the Chiefs picked off Nix. First and 10, shotgun snap, Bronco 35, Mahomes, line drive throw near side for Kelsey. It's incomplete with the coverage by the linebacker, DeAndre Tillman. It is second down and 10. DeAndre Tillman was over there watching the Kansas City 36-year-old tight end, Travis Kelsey.
26: Yeah, a little wide there on the throw. First time back, testing everything out in real action. had a chance on the out to his guy Kelce and just missed it wide left.
1: Second down 10, 35 of Denver. Mahomes in the gun. Everybody in tight. Shotgun snap. Quick throw. Far sideline. Backpedaling catch worthy. On that sideline, twisted at the 27, got backpedaling to the 25, close to a first down, football's length shy, picked up 9. It's 3rd and 1 for the Chiefs, no score, and 10:50, clock ticking first quarter after the Chiefs intercepted Denver.
26: Unworthy made that look easy, but ball was well inside of him. He had to spin back, was on his inside shoulder, caught it, didn't miss a beat, was able to spin, keep going, and set him up for a 3rd and short.
1: Chiefs will break huddle. Walker is the back. And he gets the snap. Mahomes does. Hands off to Walker. Runs over the guard. Breaks the tackle. 25. On the hash mark to the 20. Takes it down near the 19-yard line of the Broncos. A big gain of 6. They are not afraid to run between those big guards on that Chiefs line. It's 1st and 10. Chiefs in the red zone at the Bronco 20.
26: That's 5 carries already for Kenneth Walker, the big offseason addition. When he was in Seattle, he never averaged more than 15 carries a game in his time there. Already 5 on the season here in this first drive.
1: Mahomes under center with a couple tight ends. Walker the back, Kelce in motion. And Mahomes gets the snap to pitch out to Walker. Laterally at the 25, far sideline 20. Got a block, 15, 10. Dives on the far sideline, knocked out of bounds by Hufanga. And he's got a first down run to the 9 of the Broncos. It's a gain of 12. It's 1st and goal to go for the Chiefs on their first possession in a scoreless first quarter.
26: I love it. Between the tackles. Now try to get him out in space. That's your guard, Travis Kelce, leading the way. Again, run through a tackle. Singleton there to get the first down. Good so far.
1: It's 1st down and goal to go in the handoff after the snap. Mahomes gives to Walker over the right tackle, stoned at the 6. There wasn't a whole lot there. He picks up 3, 2nd down and goal. They'll mark him at the Denver Bronco 5 with our first quarter clock at 8:52 and ticking and no score.
26: And when you're going to go out and pay a running back like Kenneth Walker, you got to make sure that you're getting a guy that you can use in each and every situation. He's a guy that can run between the tackles. We've seen the power. He's a guy that's got speed that can go outside. He can catch out of the backfield. Uncharacteristic of the Chiefs. 7 runs to just 2 passes here on this first drive.
1: Mahomes will be in the gun. Walker to his right. 4 receivers. 2nd down goal. There's a shotgun snap to Mahomes. Cocks his arm. Looks left. Flush from the pocket. There's a flag. Runs to the 10. Far sideline 5. Cuts inside. Dives to the goal line. He'll be a little bit shy. Flag has been thrown. 2 of them. Have they called the touchdown?
0: There are 2 fouls on the play, both by the offense. Holding number 77, that penalty is declined. Holding number 70, 10-yard penalty, replay 2nd down.
1: That's on the rookie free agent Benson at the left tackle. Both tackles were called. And so they'll move it back now to the 15 of the Broncos, 2nd down and goal.
26: I think they said he got in, too, so it's going to move back a touchdown. But if you're the young guy, how about that? Is it just because he's a rookie that he's the one that gets the penalty instead of the veteran and more? It's like, hey, we're going to shake off the veteran rookie. You get this penalty here. Get your name called on TV. But obviously both the tackles springing Mahomes for that run. But it was nice to see Patrick Mahomes get around the edge and feel comfortable moving with his legs.
1: Denver 15, Kansas City 2nd down and goal. Mahomes in the gun. There's the snap. The drop back to 3. Cocks his arm. Moves up. Messy pocket. Runs. Breaks the tackle. 15. Down the middle. 10. 5. Dives. Touchdown! A 15-yard touchdown run by Patrick Mahomes. As the Chiefs cash in on the interception of Denver.
26: Oh, man, he had his guy Travis Kelce cutting across the middle. Would have been a walk-in touchdown, but he said, hey, young fella, don't worry about that holding penalty. I got you right here. Let me tuck it and run, and I know that felt good. Not only to take a hit, but be able to make a play like that, dive through contact to get into the end zone.
1: Butker will try the extra point. It's good. To our left. And the Chiefs have scored. They pick off The Bronco quarterback nicks. The rookie picks him off. They begin in Bronco territory. They work it down. And a 15-yard run right down the middle by Mahomes. 7-0 Kansas City. This is Westwood One's coverage of the NFL.
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1: 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For your insurance and financial needs, Nationwide is on your side. 10 plays, 46 yards, a little more than 5 minutes on the drive after the Chiefs picked off the Denver quarterback at midfield. And on that drive, Kenneth Walker, the running back, the Chiefs signed from the Seattle Seahawks, 7 carries and 32 yards. They finish off on a Mahomes 15-yard touchdown run. The ensuing kickoff taken by Harvey at the 5, inside the numbers 10, 20, near side 30. And he's out to about the 31-yard line. 7-0 Kansas City. 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
30: I tell you what, could the Chiefs have checked any more boxes early in this game? Defensively, you step up, you get a 3-and-out. You have questions about your secondary, your young cornerback that you drafted in the first round gets an INT. The guy that you brought in is their big free agent. Does everything you've asked him to do, running the football and carrying the load. And then your quarterback coming off an ACL injury shows that he's got the mobility. He's not afraid to make plays with his feet as he puts the ball in the end zone. Great start to the season for this Kansas City team.
1: The Chiefs have a player down on that Denver kickoff return. Their starting linebacker, Cooper McDonald, will step aside. Injury timeout. Middle of the first. Chiefs 7-0 over Denver. 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
1: 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The down player was Cooper McDonald, and he is out. Starting linebacker for the Chiefs. He's already had two starters coming into this game out, their left tackle and a cornerback. So Denver has it for a second time. Kurt Warner trailing 7-0, 8:06 first quarter.
30: Yeah, just as much as it was a great start for the Chiefs so far. Obviously not what the Broncos wanted. Sack on the first play, the interception on the first throw. Now they've got to settle back in. Davis Webb as well. Get this team settled in. Give them some things early here in this drive to win the early downs. Move the chains.
1: It's an inverted wishbone. Now Nix is in the gun. R.J. Harvey is the running back. First and 10, 32 at Denver. Shotgun snap is high. Pulls it down. Hands to Harvey over the right side. Cuts back in over the guard. The 35 inside the numbers to the 39 at Denver. A nice gain on first down for the Broncos of 7.
30: Yeah, nice little run right there. Lead with the tight end. Kick out on the defensive end. You bring the fullback and wrap right inside of him to lead the back up the hole. A nice tough run for 8 yards.
1: J.K. Dobbins is in. Second down and 3. Nix is in the gun. From the Denver 39. Looks at a four-man Kansas City front. Arms extended. Shotgun snap. Here's a lateral throw and a catch and a big-time hit by Williams on a throw outside with the flag thrown. The tackle made outside the numbers at the 33. The penalty's going to be on the Chiefs. They lose 5. Denver does on the play, but the Chiefs are going to be penalized on that play.
0: Offside. Defense number 38. 5-yard penalty. Results in a first down.
1: That's Legarius Sneed, who was here, then went to Tennessee, now back in Kansas City. It'll be first and 10 Denver, 7:25 in the first quarter.
30: Well, they had Sneed up on the edge there as he was going to bring pressure off the edge and just got a little bit antsy. Those cornerbacks don't get up there to bring pressure very often. Got that helmet across the ball and gave back that 5 yards right there.
1: Denver 44, Nix is in the gun, first down and 10, trailing early 7-0. Shotgun snap, goes back 3, four-man rush, line drive up the middle, caught on a knee by Pat Bryant on the hash down the middle of the field at the Kansas City 43, a 13-yard completion, a first down for the Broncos.
30: So we call a wrap in route, shorter than the big 20-yard in. You run about 12 to 14 yards. Speed, there was a safety sitting right in there on the hash, undercut the safety, the ball's low to protect his receiver, and Bryant goes down and gets it.
1: Breaking huddle on the Kansas City Arrowhead logo on the natural grass. Broncos with Dobbins in the backfield, first down and 10. On the Kansas City 43, moving left to right. Nix is under center, 3 receivers to the left. Looks at the Kansas City 4-man front. The snap, the spin, handoff Dobbins over the right tackle. Got a couple, down to about the 42. Tranquil makes the stop, running over the right tackle. Chiefs 42, got a yard. It will be second down and 9 for the Broncos. Clock here in the first at 6:05.
30: Chiefs got a couple really good linebackers, veteran guys in Bolton and Tranquil. Got the speed and toughness. Been around here for a long time. Understand Spags' defense. Can go sideline to sideline.
1: Chiefs 42. Denver second down 9. Nix is in the gun. Everybody in tight. The snap is there. The fake handoff. The drop back of 5. A sidearm pass near side. It's grabbed on the near side by Trautman, the tight end at the 40. He fakes. He spins. He goes to the sideline to the Kansas City 39. And maybe the 38 now where they mark it on the near sideline. Picks up 4. And that'll bring up third down with the Chiefs on top, 7-0, 3rd and 5. Kurt Warner coming up for the Broncos.
30: Got to wonder how Sean Payton's doing over there on the sideline. So used to calling plays in these types of situations. Now he's handed those duties over to Davis Webb. It's got to be a nerve-wracking situation when you've done it for so many years.
1: Chiefs 38, Nix is in the gun. Harvey is the running back. Three receivers to the far side. Chiefs have got a lot of people on that line. Shotgun snap, four-man rush, line drive throw, backpedaling catch. On the numbers, 32, grabbed by Bryant, backpedals down to the Kansas City 30. He's got the first down. It's a pickup of eight on the line drive throw to the Chiefs' 30-yard line. Denver on the move.
30: Nice little pivot route. Bryant on the outside. He pushes inside to hold the linebacker off. Arlotis dropping off from his defensive end spot, then just bounces to the outside. Good timing by Bo Nix to put it in between Karloftis and Snead on the outside for the first down.
1: Bo Nix has got that blue number 10 on that white Bronco jersey. First and 10. The Chiefs 30-yard line for Denver's offense. Shotgun snap. There's a sidearm throw and a lateral pass caught by Bryant. 30 far sideline. Got a block 25, 20 down that far sideline. He's down to the Kansas City 20-yard line. He's got a first down, it looks like, right here. Yep, they'll move the chains. Another first down throw, and Denver continues to move. They began at their 32. Big plays along the way after their first possession resulted in a pick and an eventual Kansas City touchdown.
30: Yeah, not on my bingo card was that they were going to feature Pat Bryan early in this game at the wide receiver spot. You got Waddle, you got Sutton. Only wide receiver that's caught passes has been Bryant so far, and done a nice job on this drive.
1: Bryant had a great camp. He's a second-year receiver out of Illinois. It's first and 10, Chiefs 19 for Denver. Nix is in the gun. Dobbins in motion. Back to pass. Nix looks left. Cox's arm. Long pass. End zone. Caught far side. Touchdown. A helmet high grab by the tight end, Evan Ingram. On the far side, Ingram makes the grab. Nix with the throw. And the Broncos have come back with a 19-yard touchdown pass. An extra point will tie it here in the first.
30: And Bo Nix, since that interception, has gone 5 for 5. On this drive, this was beautiful. They got Waddle underneath running a choice route, and we're just reading the high-low of Williams, the corner. He sinks down on Waddle, and it's Ingram going over the top on the corner route. Perfect timing, perfect throw by Bo Nix to bounce back from that interception on his first throw.
1: Real Watts with the extra point, and it's up, and it is good. That is number 100 in a row for Lutz, longest streak currently in the NFL. Great start at Arrowhead. 3:48 in the first. Full house. Hot night. And division foes going head-to-head. 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
1: 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We've had a touchdown pass by Denver, a touchdown run by Mahomes of Kansas City. It's tied at 7, 3:48 in the first quarter. Good start. Fun game.
3: No doubt. Great response there by Denver after that interception.
1: Remigio will get the kickoff at the 10. On the numbers, the 20. The near side, the 25. Cuts on the grass, the 30. He breaks a tackle. He pushes a pile. He's on the near sideline to the Kansas City 32, 33-yard line. We'll see what the spot is. 27-yard return. 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Our members are the mission. Chiefs lineup, first and 10. Emmett Johnson is the running back. And under center is Mahomes with a couple tight ends from his Chiefs 34. He gets the snap. He fakes the pitch. He rolls. He cocks. He throws a pass. Far sideline incomplete. The pressure was there. It was sniffed out well by that Denver D. Second down and 10 for the Chiefs.
3: Trying the naked bootleg. They ran the toss on that first drive going the other direction. And normally when you run a naked bootleg, you've got somebody quick to the flat. As Mahomes turned, there was pressure in his face. No quick outlet. Had a deep corner around here. Just had to launch that thing into the cheap seats.
1: Second down and 10. The rookie out of Nebraska, Emmett Johnson, is at the side of Mahomes. Shotgun snap, handoff Johnson over the right guard. Sidesteps one defender on the hash. He goes past the Kansas City 35 and out to the Kansas City 37 on a gain of 3, and that'll bring up third down. It's 7-7 and 3:18 in the first quarter.
3: Broncos brought pressure right where that run was headed to the right side of the Chiefs offense. Johnson does a nice job of cutting back to the inside, breaking through a tackle and getting something out of nothing.
1: Chase Frank Huddle moving on the grass from right to left. Rookie Johnson, a fifth-round pick, is back there with Mahomes in the gun. Three receivers, far side. Chiefs 37. Looking into the nickel, shotgun snap, four-man rush. Line drive, Mahomes throw incomplete. On a knee at the 47 on the far side to Xavier Worthy. It's an incomplete pass. Jaquan McMillan was covering on the far side for that good Bronco defense. It's 4th and 7. Here comes the Kansas City punting unit.
3: Running Worthy on a curl route in between the corner and McMillan. Mahomes is trying to drill it in there, and just at the last second, that orange hand of McMillan able to tip that football away about 2 yards before it gets into Worthy's chest.
1: Matt Ariza will be punting for the Chiefs from our right to our left. There is wind. He is punting into it. The left-handed, left-footed boot is away, and it comes down the near side. Chris Abrams drain, drifting to the sideline. Fair caught at the 8 on the near sideline by the Bronco. Defensive back and lone returner. 55-yard punt. Hang a 5-1-5. And a break in the action. Knicks and the Bronco offense will get it. 2:43 to go in the first quarter. We're tied at 7. 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
1: Denver.
2: I am saying that. Okay. I think there was a couple guys that ran off the sideline. I don't know. There was a whole bunch of guys down the field.
1: Yep.
3: Ineligible player downfield. Offense number 72. Penalties decline. It's second down.
1: So it could have been anybody, but they did pick the left tackle, Garrett Bowles. Declined. Second down and 10. They stay at the 8. Clock at 2:38. By the way, the Chiefs have a couple of injuries. One to the rookie who made that early interception. Mansoor Delane, shoulder questionable. So they've got Noah Williams taking his place. It's second down and 10. Denver at their own 8. Nix is under center. Got the snap, spins, fakes, and rolls in the end zone to the far side. Throws on the run. Throws a pass to Evan Engram, who caught that touchdown pass at the 15. Helmet high grab. He goes by the 15-yard line on that far sideline out to the Denver 12. Picks up 9 to 10 yards. Make it the 17-yard line on the far side. And now it'll be a short situation. 3rd and 1 for the Broncos.
2: Really nice catch by Engram. Just a short flat throw, but it was way back to the inside. Engram had to extend both hands to be able to snatch it. Otherwise, it may go right into the hands of Williams, the quarterback for the Chiefs. But you're going to see a lot of naked bootlegs tonight by both quarterbacks. They throw so well on the run, and they're difference makers with their legs.
1: From the 17, 3rd and 1, pitch out to Harvey over the right tackle. Coming to the near side by the 20, brought down by Bolton as he took the ball, angling to the sideline, and Andy Reid to the Denver 23. Picks up 6 on 3rd and 1. It is a first down for the Broncos in a tie game with 1.5 to go in the first quarter.
2: The Broncos have done a nice job. They didn't start the way they wanted to with that interception, giving up the touchdown right off the bat. But so much of this game is being able to respond and not allow one mistake to lead to a second one. Beautiful touchdown drive there, and now being able to overcome the penalty and pick up another first down here in this drive.
1: Dobbins is back there. Denver 23, 1st and 10. Nix under center. The snap, the pitch out to Dobbins over the right tackle. Wheels by the 25. Flag is thrown as he lunges ahead on the Arrowhead grass to the 26-yard line of the Broncos on a gain of 3. Clock at 1:07 in the first, tied at 7. And the flag is on the far side of the field. We're about to, the tackle was made.
3: It's number 13. 10-yard penalty at the previous spot. Replay first down.
1: It's on the receiver, Pat Bryant, who has caught some early passes, 3 of them in this game so far.
2: Well, said they overcame one penalty. Now they're going to be moved back again. Put them way behind the sticks here. Back inside their own 15-yard line again. Now you feel like, hey, do we run the football? We're going to have to get some kind of a chunk throw in here somewhere. When do you dial that up?
1: Harvey's the back. Nix in the gun. It's 1st and 20 back at the 13-yard line of Denver. 4 on the line for the Chiefs. And Nix will get the shotgun snap. Blocked by Bowles. Hit as he throws. Kept his footing. Dumps it off far side 10. Caught by Harvey. Got back to the line of scrimmage on the far sideline. Tackled around the ankles. And got a single yard to the Denver 14-yard line. And now it'll be 2nd down and 19 yards to go. 7-7 late first. 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
2: And this is one thing that I keep watching for with Bo Nix. He's been so good in his young career, but one thing, he gets impatient in the pocket. He sets at the top of his drop, and oftentimes he'll move a little bit too quickly. Felt like he got impatient right there. Instead of looking down the field, panics a little bit and has to dump it off to his back.
1: Nix in the gun is Denver 14. Dobbins the back. The whistle blows. Zeros on the clock. First quarter has come to a close.
3: The game clock expired. This is the end of the first quarter.
1: So the Chiefs got a pick by the rookie starting cornerback. A couple plays later, Mahomes had a 15-yard touchdown run. And then Denver got it, marching downfield. He got a 19-yard touchdown pass to the tight end, Evan Engram. Tied at 7 at the end of 1. Let's go to the second.

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6: I know I shouldn't buy in, but man, I'll tell you what. This might wind up being Lincoln Riley's best overall team because it feels like they have everything in place. He's had great offensive players before, right? He's had Biletnikoff winners. He's had Caleb Williams, but he's never had a defense. The defense has always let him down. Now he's got the right DC, and maybe the defense is really good. And in a year where, hey, there's a lot of questions in the Big Ten outside of Ohio State, right? You go Ohio State's at the top, and Oregon's very good, but there's going to be three, maybe four playoff teams out of that conference, and this might be USC's year. Like, I feel like I'm falling for it again. I'm buying back in on USC.
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8: Aaron Donald not traveling to Australia. He will not play opening week for the Rams as he ramps up to get ready to play. This is the right call. As I have said, the Rams are handling this wrong. I don't need to see him until the middle of the season. And I know they gave him $20 million because if I'm going to come out of retirement, you got to pay me $20 million. But you want him to be ready to go when it's the most important time of the season. And the guy's been out of the NFL for 2 years. You could talk to me about practicing and staying in shape, but the guy's going to hit the wall. And we're going to get to a point where he's going to be irrelevant because he's out of gas. The best players in the world, leaving the game for 2+ years, it's going to have an effect on you. So this was a great decision. It should be even more. We should not be seeing him until after Halloween at the earliest.
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11: Not a good start to the NFL season for the Denver Broncos. They lost the Monday nighter at Kansas City 31-10, so the Broncos apparently become the first team ever to have at least 14 wins the previous season and then open the next year losing by at least 20 points. This game was tied 7-7 late first half. Kenneth Walker was dominant in his first game for his new Chiefs team, 191 total yards, 2 touchdowns. The Browns expect quarterback Deshaun Watson to start again this Sunday. The Ravens say wide receiver Zay Flowers is day-to-day with his hamstring injury. Florida State fired athletic director Michael Alford. In late-night baseball, the Marlins now lead 7-4 at Arizona, bottom of the seventh. The Diamondbacks for now 3 games behind San Diego for the last NL wild card because the Padres have won their 8 straight, 8-7 at Colorado. Detroit won its 5th in a row, 6-5 at Toronto. Victories for the Dodgers, Yankees, and the White Sox. I'm Steve DeSager.
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8: 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So maybe they would have been better off tonight if Drew Brees was playing quarterback. Oh, too soon for the Broncos?
14: Hot take.
8: Too soon?
14: Yeah, get that flamethrower out.
8: Too soon?
14: Or if they were wearing a jacket or shirt or whatever the hell that is that Patrick Mahomes has at his post.
8: Mahomes and the Chiefs, 31-10 winners over Denver. We've looked at this from the perspective of the Chiefs in the last hour.
14: Do you say that it's Kenneth Walker and the Chiefs? See, I'm just taking our conversation of last hour. You can listen to the whole show or listen to the podcast once we're done and Brandon gets that up.
8: Chiefs running team. Kansas City Chiefs running team. They're a running team.
14: Well, they did run them.
8: They're a running team. They're a running team.
14: Over the Denver Broncos at home tonight.
8: And therein lies the big question coming off tonight. The Broncos looked abysmal.
14: Yeah, it was not good.
8: They looked abysmal. I get that, hey, Kenneth Walker looked great, and I think he broke 11 tackles, and Steve DeSager had the total of missed tackles.
14: 28 overall?
8: No, 14 missed tackles overall for Kenneth Walker, I think. 14?
14: Oh, okay. I was going 14.
8: And overall, like 28, like that. You see some of these replays and go, what are we doing? Like what's going on? What are we doing?
14: There's one, like, right up the gut.
8: You know?
14: To where you've got him dead to rights, and all of a sudden it's a rumbling, stumbling, massive gain. It's like, okay, you had your shot. Like, it wasn't like he really even had to, you know, shake a guy off and whatever. It was like an arm tackle of, I'm going to try to blow him up. Like, you can't do that to Kenneth Walker.
8: Now, before we get into the third. Maybe the second, maybe the fourth.
14: Well, I got to show respect to the lineage. Yeah.
8: But, seeing tonight and seeing how badly the Broncos played, how badly they tackled the Chargers, how badly they played yesterday, and Jim Harbaugh said, maybe could add some more reps over the course of preseason. It makes me wonder a little bit, right? Not that we're ever going to fully get to that point because, you know, most teams score a lot of points this weekend. But I wonder if we're going to come back to the pack a little bit where some teams now are going to, if you're a team that has Super Bowl aspirations like the Broncos, like the Chargers, if the league year doesn't work out for you, you go back and you're breaking stuff down and go, man, we started badly. I really wonder if some teams now are going to treat the preseason differently and you're going to see starting players play more in a couple of the preseason games. Because if you don't want to look back and go, man, we thought we were ready, but we weren't. And, you know, maybe more reps in a preseason game would help. And maybe your starters will play a little bit more. Maybe you would see Bo Nix in the first team offense for a whole half a couple of times just to get going. You would see Denver's defense for a whole half to get things going, to get in the tackling mode, because they couldn't tackle tonight, right? And maybe the Chargers would play Justin Herbert and the rest of their offense while. Like, I wonder if you're going to see some teams come back to the preseason a little bit. Not everybody, look at teams like the Rams. We're going to talk about them. Like, they may come back. Okay, maybe a little bit more in the preseason. Maybe not just, hey, we're going to sit everybody in bubble wrap until the season starts.
14: Well, I think there's something to that because we look at the way the season rolls, and for many, it's adopting the Bill Belichick approach of years past of, hey, we're going to feel it out in September see us come October 1st. We're a different squad. You don't have that luxury, right? Particularly if you're a contender, because week one and week two, the way they do these schedules, you're always going to be in a marquee matchup. Now, for the Patriots, go back to week one, right? You play a Super Bowl rematch against the Seahawks. Okay, it's not a division game, but it's still against a heavyweight opponent. And look at what they look like as that game wore on, right? Drew Lock is in for Seattle, but you're still facing one of the best defenses, and you were not ready for that matchup, right? You tried to gut it out, and we watched as Drake May and that offense couldn't get anything going. For the rest of these squads, you're getting into division matchups and made for TV kind of events right off the jump if you're a would-be contender or you're a big market squad. So dropping one of these games early and looking bad in doing so, that compounds upon itself, because now you're looking at going into the next week. There's some of these squads, and we'll talk about the Rams in earnest, but we've alluded to it. Look at their schedule. And you look at the Denver Broncos in this matchup. You look at the Chargers. That there's no easy road ahead. So losing this game is actually magnified on a much larger scale.
8: Mm-hmm. Yeah.
14: Right? To where you don't get a get-right game with some directional school like you do in college football.
8: It would take a bad – it wouldn't just be one game. Like if the Chargers – or the Broncos, they lay an egg in week one and they win the next, and suddenly they're 3-1. Like, that's not going to change. But if 0-1 turns into 0-3,
14: but that's the point.
8: Okay, you know what? We're not doing that again. But we're going to be ready for game one next year.
14: Like, you do have a number of those where it's like, all right, you're not suddenly, and even then, who outside of the Dolphins, who are you looking, and the Browns, who are you really looking at on the schedule and going, yeah, they're that bad that we're going to be all right?
8: Yeah.
14: Losing a game like this, you're stumbling straight into a mediocre or better squad that could be easily get up that next week to come get you.
8: So I ask you this question now.
14: Yeah.
8: Because now we can bookend week one with the very first game of the week.
14: Yeah.
8: And the second game of the week. With the second game of the week and the last game of the week. Who had the worst week one? The Rams, the Patriots, or the Broncos? Who had the worst week one? You had Drake May.
14: I have to encapsulate it only into week one.
8: Drake May, just week one. Who had the worst week one? Because I think there's a clear winner, and it's dark times ahead, Mr. Potter. The Patriots had a horrible week one. Drake May looked terrible. Right. He looked absolutely awful. You were not competitive. And you realize that maybe we don't have any playmakers. We can't trust the wide receivers we have. And AJ Brown is out for a month at least. The Rams, as bad as they looked against the 49ers. Yes, it was in Australia, but now they've lost Myles Garrett for at least the next month with a knee injury. And you have the Broncos tonight looking as bad as they did when this was a defense that carried them, nearly carried them to the Super Bowl, as good as they were last year, and you're expecting Bo Nix to take another leap and be great. All right, now, there's issues with these teams, because now you wonder...
14: For me, it's the Broncos.
8: Well, you wonder about Nix and May. Have they hit their ceiling? The league's figured them out a little bit, or can they press through and still be really good, right? That's the thing. Like that's with those two guys. And with the Broncos, I see the tackling issues. It looked bad tonight. It looked really, really bad, but I got to think, okay, they'll tackle better. I mean, I don't know. I mean, guys aren't used to tackling, right? I think Vic Lombardi said that. Guys aren't used to tackling. That's good. That's great.
14: But that's it. The other thing, right, is that you don't hit, and you've heard a number of ex-players say it as well. It's not the camp that maybe they came into the league in, and certainly not the one of the last generation.
8: Mm-hmm.
14: Not that you need guys killing themselves in 2-a-days in 100-degree heat and whatever, but you're also not hitting the same way, right? Which is why you sometimes get the reports of, well, where it is, they hit a little more than they were supposed to by measure of the CBA, which is why we have some of these tackling issues, which is why we have some of these just form, function, guys not being ready to hit as you would have been years ago. So I get that to a point. Denver, I'm worried about for the fact that your defense was supposed to be a calling card. And even if it is a Chiefs team, that there's some expectations, right? Mahomes is back. You bring in Walker. But we've talked about it. You're not exactly dealing with a full complement of skill position guys. Denver, you got a new play caller in Davis Webb. They even said in the first series that you saw Sean Payton, because he'd been doing it for so long, keeping himself from getting on the button and trying to signal in to Bo Nix. So that's going to be a learning curve. You're in a tough division. And even the Raiders, who are we expect to be in.
8: They beat the Dolphins. Come on.
14: I get it.
8: The Dolphins only played with 8 on defense. I don't know if you know that or not.
14: They might have played with 15. It didn't matter.
8: That's how Kirk Cousins is able to throw 3 touchdowns. Okay, they only played with 8.
14: Less than 200 yards.
8: 8 guys, I counted.
14: But again, you've got a couple of playmakers there as well, right? And Genty. And eventually Bowers will be back. You paid Mayer a lot of money. All of that. But I think I'm a little concerned for where you're at in Denver right now.
8: See, all three of those teams have concerns, but I think there's a clear winner as to who's in the most trouble, and it's the Rams. The Broncos issues, Bo Nix is still okay. Hopefully he continues his upward trajectory.
14: The defense, a really rough game against Spagnuolo's defense tonight.
8: The defense you want to think is going to tackle better. The Patriots, you want to think that Drake May is still upward mobility, and the team element they have, they will play better than they played opening night against a team that beat them in the Super Bowl that was made to stop them.
14: And they get to play the Dolphins.
8: Yes, the Dolphins twice. But the worry is more about the Rams, because the Rams can easily start 0-5 now. 0-5.
14: And you're finding no relief in that division.
8: Not 2, not 3, not 4. The Rams can start 0-5, man. No Myles Garrett. You're missing best defensive player of the year in the NFL.
14: Even LeBron getting injured.
8: Out for it. Well, he's Philadelphia, because Philadelphia had a great week.
14: Sure.
8: You're missing him for at least the next month. All of a sudden, now you play the Giants week 2. The Giants, that's now a difficult game. That's not a, hey, they're still figuring it out, you know, second year quarterback, second game, new head coach. No, wow, they just beat the crap out of the Cowboys.
14: They did.
8: Look out, man. They lose to the Giants. 0-5 is on the table, because the rest of their next 3 games, right? You are at Denver now. Okay, Denver didn't look good tonight, but you're at Philadelphia and then Buffalo at home.
14: Yeah.
8: 0-5. Is on the table for the Rams, who look terrible week 1, whether it's travel, anything else, they look terrible against the 49ers. Well, and that schedule is abysmally difficult, and you're missing the guy that was brought in to get you to the Super Bowl. The Rams could be going from Super Bowl to, hey, we're going to get Dante Moore? We're going to get Arch Manning? We're going to get one of these guys here? I mean, really, 0-5 is on the table for the Rams.
14: This gets kind of crazy, right? Because the Giants, like I've said all along, I don't believe in them for a full 17. But when fully constituted, you like the component parts, right? Malik Nabers played pretty well. Isaiah Likely, we loved him in Baltimore. Harbaugh loved him enough to bring him there. You look at Cam Scadaboo. Again, I don't expect him to be there for 17, but he's running through walls like the juggernaut in the interim, and Jackson Dart making plays. Defensively, they've got a good defensive front, so they'll get after Matthew Stafford. So you got that. Broncos, Eagles, Bills, and then you got the Cardinals, who beat one of the Super Bowl favorites. I mean, one of your Super Bowl pick, Chargers.
8: Man, the Chargers. Oh,
14: they sunned them in that game.
8: That was rough, man.
14: So all of a sudden you got the Cardinals looking like they're a problem. I get it. It is tough sledding. Right now, Rams suddenly wringing their hands.
8: And I tell you, man, the Rams, of all those teams that had bad week ones, there's some bad ones. Like, cause the few, like this schedule, there's no let up. There's no let up. And you start 0-5. That's it, man. Like, that's it. Like, Sean McVay might say, you know what? I got to leave for the rest of the season. What are you talking about? Yeah, no. 0-5. Somebody else could. I'll be back. I got to go recharge.
14: Here's the positive.
8: Though. I'll be recharge.
14: In theory, because of the way they traveled, they didn't really upset their sleep cycle too much.
8: Well, that's true. Maybe they've been sleeping better since they come back.
14: Monday night game.
8: Yeah, but again, a week ago, hey, they lose this game. The Giants. Now the Giants. Whoa, the Giants are pretty good. Well, hang on.
14: So the Myles Garrett, did it happen as part of this game and trip, or was he damaged goods?
8: I don't think there's any way they allowed him to travel with him being hurt. I don't think there's any way they allowed that to happen. They left Aaron Donald home. They would have played this game on the road without him. I don't think there's any way they're like, no. If your knee is banged up,
14: so now we're all trying to do this Zapruder film, going frame by frame of that game from Australia as to when exactly it happened.
8: Yeah, it could be one of those. It could be one of those wear and tear injuries. It could be something that it never felt right in the preseason, and when I went out there to go to give a full go, I couldn't do it. Right, because it's not like he got injured. And he had to be helped off the field. Right. Like he was playing and he came out off the field tired, hands on his hips, mm-hmm. and then was done, then didn't play the rest of the game. I wonder if it's just, hey, it didn't feel right, but I can still play. I can still do my thing. But now, you know what? I wasn't able to be the player that I normally was. Probably got it checked out and they said, well, you could probably have surgery. Oh, okay. Well, then I'll have surgery because I don't want to be that player. And it was never enough to keep him out, to keep him, never one that hurt him. It was something that, you know, I'm sure at this point he's been dealing with the aches and pains his entire career. And my elbow, my knee. And so that's probably more what I think it was, because that sounds to me like that's how it would be. Because again, I didn't notice in the game, they didn't show he was limping. They didn't show. I just think he just wasn't the same guy, because he doesn't put up 0-0-0-0 games ever. Right, the guy's too good.
14: No, that's it.
8: So I that's where I would go. I don't think they would have him fly if that was the case. So, but I mean, you think about that. They're looking at 0-5, man. Everybody's favorite Super Bowl pick, 0-5.
14: Generally, you don't bet the favorite.
8: Whew. 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Jason Smith, Mike Harmon, live from the Fox Sports Radio Studios. Coming up next, we got more from Monday Night Football, and we break down the most controversial play of Week 1 in the NFL next. 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
5: One in the NFL is a wrap. The Seahawks stiff-armed the Pats in Seattle, while the Bills took the Texans on a haunted hayride. The Bears couldn't stop scoring in Carolina, and the Giants get the win in Harbaugh's blue debut. It's Week 2 in the NFL. 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
0: 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I mean, we have to wait for the drums. We can't not have the drums. We have to wait for the drums.
14: Wait for it.
0: We have to have the drums. All right.
14: I mean, Phil saw it all.
0: Yeah. He stopped the other guy. Could have the other guy from drowning. And Phil saw it. Yeah, 100%. You fast forward.
1: I'm scrubbing because I just want the drums.
0: I thought you had it queued up.
1: I thought I did too. But apparently it's a verse short. So that's bad. That's bad job by me.
14: Now we're speeding it through like it's like disclosure.
0: Yeah, like you're reading a disclaimer.
1: I'm just gonna play over while you guys are talking. That's all.
0: Because you can't play the song and not hear the drums and
1: you cannot.
0: Mike Tyson punching Ed Helms in the face.
14: Yeah. Well. Have a good laugh. There's a clip of Taylor Swift looking and saying, "Would you get it off of me?"
1: All right, here it comes.
14: Leave me alone.
0: All right, there we go.
14: Everybody, like, you got to pay that off because it is such a tease once you hear that first
0: If I was Phil Collins and I needed money, okay? Because I know he was touring up until like a couple of years ago.
14: Yeah, really recently.
0: He was in like a walker. His health is not, his physical health is not great. Yes.
14: Which was amazing.
0: If he needed money, I would offer it to, okay, every concert I'm at, who wants to come in and just do that drum solo? And you bid money.
14: Auction it off for charity?
0: Yeah. Or for him if you need money.
14: Well, if you needed money.
0: Winning bid tonight was $100,000 just to play the do-do-do-do-do-do-do-do-do-do. How many people would say, yes, of course I want to do that?
14: Oh, rich people everywhere.
0: That's all.
14: People go into hock to go do that.
0: He would say, do you want to play for the whole song? No, I just want to do that part. That's all I want to do.
14: No, that's all I allow you to do.
0: All right.
14: That's it.
0: That's all I want to do.
14: You sit there and there's another drummer and he does the rest of it. Or she does the rest.
0: Listen,
14: of it.
0: Someone's going to point to you, and that's what you do.
14: Okay?
0: Someone's going to point to you. All right, just to make sure you know. Don't freeze. We're going to rehearse it.
14: Be ready for that moment.
0: Be ready. Ready to go.
14: Do, do, do, do, do, do, do, do, do.
0: I can do it. I mean, come on. I mean, how much money could you make?
14: That is a money maker if there ever was. Look, we've had a lot of ideas on this show to make people a buck through the years.
0: I'm Eddie Murphy. I make moves. I'm a businessman. I'm making moves. I'm a businessman. I'm making moves. I'm making moves.
14: Could do Michael Keaton in Night Shift.
0: Oh, get the tuna fish to eat the mayonnaise. That's call Starkist.
14: Yeah.
0: This is Chuck reminding Bill to shut up. To shut up.
14: Criminally underrated movie. I think it's like the other guys. More recent. That eventually people come to it, and I think Night Shift's getting a little bit of a run. We need more.
0: To shut up. So we'll have more on the Monday night game coming up in a bit. But the most controversial play of the weekend in the NFL isn't really that controversial. Doesn't mean you can't hate it.
14: Yeah.
0: But it's not as controversial as it's made out to be. The Lions escape with a 1-point win over the Saints a day ago. Saints go for two late. Hey,
14: why did they go for two at the end of regulation?
0: Yeah, well, they decided. Let's go for two. So far, I feel good about my predictions for both the Lions and the Saints. Where I feel like the Lions are a little nervous about them because wow, that shouldn't have been that close. But for the Saints, they're better than people think. They had a horrible first half, and that second half was terrific. Tyler Shuck was fantastic.
14: Let's get shut.
0: For 410.
14: Yeah.
0: Right. Like I feel good about the. I feel better about the Saints in defeat than the Lions in victory, right? Concerned about the Lions. But this play that could have flipped the game, it was a sack and a fumble, and it was going to be a touchdown for the Saints, and look how everything was going New Orleans way. Except then, after replay review, the play was not as it went on the field. Here's how it sounded yesterday.
2: Trying to work with a 3rd-and-16 here.
3: A race for it. It's still loose. Saints recover. Touchdown. Jonas Sinker.
0: So that was a play-by-play on Fox. Goff is hit. He fumbles. The Saints were in the end zone. And this is when the game was going badly for New Orleans, right? And this was going to be a big play.
14: Big turnaround, yeah.
0: However, upon further review, they went to Mike Pereira, you know, friend of the show, in the booth for Fox. He explained why this fumble and subsequent touchdown was overturned.
3: Los Angeles, Mike, what did you see?
4: Yeah, he had started his throwing motion. Now, throwing motion is bringing the ball up. Forget about the hand at this point going forward. Throwing motion starts hand going up, then is hit. Ball comes loose. His intent was to throw it forward. And since that motion had already started, that's going to be a forward pass no matter where it lands.
0: And Mike Pereira was 100%. That was the ruling. The Lions maintained possession following the game. The Saints had a lot of questions. Fans had a lot of questions. Oh, I can't believe that. That you're telling me that's a pass. And I just want people to complain the right way about the right things, right? That's what I want. If you're going to complain, I get it. You know, life sucks a lot, but complain about the right things, because this was not a bad call. This was not a bad interpretation of rule. This is simply, if you don't like it, it's a bad rule. It's like the tuck rule is a bad rule, right? You go back, so I was thinking about that a lot after this play yesterday, is that, you know, Brady's throwing motion is gone, right? To go back to the tuck angles, right?
14: Look what you did
0: 20-something years ago. I still think about
14: it. Fans.
0: Right? Brady's throwing motion is gone, and he's got his other hand on the football. So I don't know how that is called the tuck rule, right? A rule that nobody had ever heard about. Up until that moment, we're going to bring in the tuck. We're like, his throwing motion is gone, right? He's got two hands on football, right? So this should be a fumble. Like, the tuck rule is a bad rule. This is a bad rule, but the rule is exactly what Mike Pereira says. When you begin throwing the football, your throwing motion, which is always we're coming back first before we throw it, right? That's what it is. It's no longer was the quarterback's arm going forward, because that became a very difficult thing, right? Because the way, well, okay, where is it? Is the arm coming forward when he gets hit? So now it's when the quarterback's arm begins his throwing motion. And clearly on that replay, Jared Goff began his throwing motion. So I get completely why that was overturned. I get that it's bad. I get in the Saints lose by a point and they're upset. And you look back at that play and you go, man, it doesn't seem right. If you want to be mad at it, I get it, but be mad that it's a bad rule more than it was a bad call, because they got it right on the field. Like, that's the rule. You cannot like the rule, and I get it. There's plenty of rules I don't like. I still go back to Austin Seferian Jenkins. He didn't complete the catch, Larry Jane Krakowski yelling at him. He didn't complete the catch. He was bobbling it out of bounds. That's the first time we'd have beat Belichick in like 12 years. Like, you know, it could be a bad rule, but that's what it was. If you don't like the rule, okay, but the interpretation, they got it right. And that's exactly, yeah. That's the rule. When Mike Pereira came on and said, this is what it is, I said, oh yeah, 100% then, because you can see there's no doubt that Goff had begun his throwing motion. Now, whether it was he was grabbed and he was going, but it doesn't matter. Before he was in a position where he was in control of a defensive player, he had begun his throwing motion. So incomplete pass.
14: Yeah. Cause all those years we had been told it was the arm going forward and, you know, ball and the hand moving forward, however you want to interpret it. But we've obviously had exceptions to the rule. It's like the fun and excitement of learning and using the English language. There are always exceptions. To your point, bad rules. Like or you may not like the rule, but you comply, right? You don't necessarily want to wear pants, but you got to, right? You can't Porky Pig it out there without finding yourself spending the night in the jail. But all of that. And I watched this play probably 20 times. Like, that's about as hard thrown ball as you have in those situations, to where it's still kind of in his control as it flies backwards. But again, the letter of the law, and I get it. Folks are also now going, well, when it's a lateral situation, like it really started to spiral pretty quickly, right? Well, his intent was to throw it forward. So is that now no longer a fumble, right? Even if you're not hit and you throw it back. Well, my intent was to throw it forward, so that really shouldn't count as a fumble anymore.
0: I like this, but the thing is, yeah, and that's where they get in trouble, is they talk about the intent. It's like, intent? Because this is where people take that and then just really go over the top of it. My intent was to throw a touchdown. You're not going to give it to me. Why don't I get a touchdown on? My intent was to throw it out to Amon-Ra St. Brown. Why did I get a 15-yard completion? His intent was to make everybody miss and get to the end zone. Like, when you said, like, I get, boy, that's a rough word to say.
14: But you know what I mean?
0: A difficult word to say.
14: My intent was to at least throw it to the line of scrimmage, yeah. But I threw it behind.
0: Because intent is always,
14: come on.
0: Because in football, intent is an inherently polarizing word in general, because was the intent when you talk about running into the kicker or roughing the kicker, right? What was the intent? Was the intent Was it a penalty that is a helmet to helmet hit? Was it an intent to injure?
14: Well, my intent was not to hit him that way, but he ducked at the last second.
0: But they talk about intent in all of this. So we're conditioned to hear intent, and that's a very polarizing word.
14: That's right.
0: And you know, when you get into psychology, stuff you kind of like to do, when you hear intent for this, oh, intent, because you hear intent for other things that are bigger deals that you really disagree with, and you hear the same word again for this, you go, oh, I was really wrong. No. They didn't need to say intent. They just need to say when a quarterback begins his throwing motion, it's an incomplete pass. Okay. Done. That's all you had to say.
14: He intends to throw it forward. Like, yeah, of course he did, but he got hit. That's the way that works. Again, where it started to get really out of sorts is when you get into what constitutes he was throwing it out to the flat. Well, did he throw it at or beyond the line of scrimmage? Or is it a loose ball situation? Well, he intended to get it back to the line of scrimmage.
0: My intent was not to have that be a fumble and then run it in for a touchdown.
14: No, legitimately, though. Do you now get to throw a challenge flag going, well, and stop play just long enough to say, hey, I intended to get it back to the line of scrimmage. I was just, you know, a foot short. Like, what are we doing? It's like, as soon as you use the word intent,
0: wait, what do you mean I didn't make it in time? My intent was to throw the challenge flag. I just didn't get out of my pocket in time.
14: No, that's it. Like, I'm reaching for it.
0: Like Jeff Fisher when he couldn't find his challenge flag that time.
14: Right? The only guy that always had it, Belichick had it in his sock.
0: In his sock,
14: so literally you'd see him bend over, go to the sock, and then drop it. But the word intent is very dangerous to use in this explanation.
0: And you didn't need to. That's the whole point. Is that like, I get why you're upset if you're the Saints. I get it. You feel like you got rooked, but understand that's just the rule and hate the rule. I get it, right? I think that's a great rule? No, but in the end, does it really stop any controversy with is a quarterback's arm going forward? So while it's not a rule for the defense that helps, you know, sack and strip sacks and fumbles, I feel like it makes that part of the game a little bit clearer. Instead of trying to decide, well, it looks like his arm is going forward. I can't really tell. You can see this. Oh, okay. His arm had started the motion. The minute you get a little bit of his arm going back, you can say incomplete pass. And I think that at least makes it cleaner.
14: Then we get into the empty hand. I mean, we had that situation with Bo Nix tonight, right? Where he went, whoops. I mean, Berman would have had fun with that call.
0: Yeah. Oh, yeah, yeah.
14: Except for then the Kansas City defender touched it while he was out of bounds. Electricity, that was the end of it. It ended any attempts at a score or scoop or whatever. Eventually, a Denver player did fall on the ball anyway. But it was just another one of those moments like, all right, how do you interpret this?
0: And I'll tell you this. You want to know how far we've come, right? To just think about where we were. This is maybe about 20 some odd years ago, right? I remember talking to someone who had officiated high-ish level NCAA football games. Okay. Not like national champ, but D1, big level D1 games. And I said, you know, we actually wound up talking about that rule. And he said to me, he said, well, you want to know what the whole general rule was with a quarterback? If it was a fumble? Yeah. If the ball goes forward, then his arm was going forward. Like if the ball wound up, if he's starting his motion and the ball winds up falling down, straight down or in back of him, it's a fumble. If the ball went forward, we would say, well, his arm, because they don't see it with a naked eye.
14: Yeah.
0: You can't see it. So we said, okay, that's what we defaulted
14: clearly,
0: to.
14: Yeah.
0: So how many of those plays in NCAA NFL history were just, they could have been fumbles, but they weren't because, well, the ball went forward, so his arm must have been going forward.
14: Hey, Torre! We need to revise all of NFL and college football history. Let's go.
0: Exit out by the Fresca. Exit Swollen Dome. The Jason Smith Show with my best friend, Mike Harmon. Time now to find out what's trending in the wide world of sports. The guy's been called the Mike Pereira of Fox Sports Radio. He's always going forward himself. It's Steve DeSager.
5: You know, as silly as that rule was in the Saints game, it was topped by the silly story related to Drew Brees of the Saints tonight. I'm glad you brought that up earlier. The Adam Schefter report that somehow the Broncos coaches had the idea to take Drew Brees 5 years into retirement and have him come start a conference championship game cold. In fact, Pro Football Talk tonight confirmed Drew Brees is still on the Saints reserve retired list. And any retired player, they say, would have to return by just after week 13 in any given year. And after that, he would not be eligible to play for anyone. And then the Saints would have to actually release him off their retired list.
0: It sounds like it was just a fun, colorful story that got out of control. We didn't tell Sean Payton about it. Really? You went around your head coach?
14: They were going to put a bow on him.
0: We were going to surprise it for you. Christmas Day. And we were going to unwrap Drew Brees.
5: Schefter's not mentioning the retired list, and his rights are still with essentially the Saints, therefore, that he would be subject to waivers. It's all ridiculous.
14: Journalistic integrity.
5: There is none there. The game was tied 7-7 at Kansas City tonight, late first half, and then the Chiefs absolutely dominated Denver, 31-10 the final. So we can update Patrick Mahomes, still undefeated against the Broncos at Arrowhead Stadium, 8-0 now, topping that list all time. Brett Favre at Lambeau Field went 14-0 against the Lions in his career. But Sean Payton has been a head coach for over 300 games in this league. This was one of the worst offensive performances by any one of his teams. Certainly the worst since he's been at Denver. 176 yards. Kenneth Walker had more than that by himself. 191 total yards, his first game with KC. And most of the rushing yards for Walker tonight came on under the center run. So it was a different look from the Chiefs. And boy, did they succeed. By the way, the last Chiefs player to outgain an opponent by himself in a full game was Larry Johnson about 20 years ago.
0: Woo.
5: He of the four-point play.
0: LJ.
5: Thank you. Kansas City's Walker had two touchdowns, including a 60-yard run. Patriots running back Travion Henderson was due to return to practice today after his ankle injury. Linebacker of the Titans Cedric Gray cleared concussion protocol, but Eagles guard Landon Dickerson will miss at least a month with his knee injury. He's on IR. Running back Isaiah Pacheco, now with Detroit, could return in December after back surgery. Falcons defensive lineman Deshaun Hand will have season-ending quad surgery. Dallas safety Malik Hooker will have surgery for a broken arm. And Cowboys linebacker DeMarvian Overshown could miss 1 to 2 weeks with a bad hamstring. By the way, the NFL's game in Melbourne last week averaged over 18 million viewers on Netflix in the U.S., with nearly 22 million viewers worldwide. As for late night baseball, it's bottom of the ninth in Arizona. Marlins holding on 7-6 against the Diamondbacks. For the moment, the D-backs are three games back of San Diego for the last NL wild card. Arizona will end the season in a couple weeks with three games in San Diego. Padres won their eighth straight tonight, 8-7 at Colorado, which has lost eight in a row. Cubs over Atlanta, 7-3. Pete Crow Armstrong with his 42nd homer and a two-run double. He had four hits, four RBIs. He's up to 102 runs batted in.
0: Steve, people just want the score of the Cubs game. They don't want any updates on players. Just give the score of the game. That's all.
5: Is that because the White Sox fan is here?
0: No one.
14: Put it on the board.
0: No one needs to know what Pete Crow Armstrong is doing or not. No one needs to know that.
5: Because he was drafted by.
0: Doesn't matter where he was or how bad of a trade it was. Just say, you know, the Cubs won.
5: You're reminding me. Happy Pete Alonso Day. Baltimore with a solo homer in the eighth to beat the Mets 2-1 in New York.
0: But not Pete Alonso. He did not home run tonight.
5: Not his home run.
0: No.
5: Yankees are headed to the playoffs officially. They won 8-3 at Minnesota while Toronto lost at home, giving up a run in the eighth, one in the ninth, lost 6-5 to Detroit. White Sox won 7-3 at Cleveland. Dodgers clinched a playoff berth 4-1 at the Reds. Back to you.
0: Thank you, Steve-O. Coming up next, we had questions about this team, this quarterback going into week one, and now not only are there no questions, I mean, maybe he's going to be an MVP candidate. That's next. Jason and Mike, Fox.
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3: Yeah!
2: Week one in the books, the Chiefs with a dominant win over the Broncos. We break down the biggest storyline coming off of this game, the return of Patrick Mahomes coming up in about 10 minutes. But going into week one, we talked about concerns, how it's going to play out. And I said, you know, we are going to find out about Caleb Williams this year. Mm-hmm. Because his receivers aren't great. Not that DJ Moore was a world beater, but all his big games, he relied on DJ Moore, and the rest of the guys he has are just kind of Jags. We're going to find out if Caleb Williams is a guy that is elite of the elite and is going to make everybody better around him, or if he needs weapons around him, right? Because I told from the beginning, don't worry. You got through that first year, era of good feeling.

0: En garde!
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2: These different things. Now, would the NFL have done stuff to if that was the case he was going to play, would they have done stuff to allow him to do it? Yeah, I don't think they would have not said it because it would have been big for the NFL. But overall, there were a lot of other things that had to happen.
3: Yeah.
2: So, like, how serious was this? Did this really happen? Like, again, there's something that's not right that we're not being told about. I don't know how real this ever was.
3: It's fun, though.
2: I mean, Peyton didn't know. I mean, come on, man. He didn't know about
3: Surprise!
2: It?
3: Surprise! I got you with Drew Brees. I think I solved our quarterback problem, coach. And Jared's going,
2: I mean,
3: right
2: look,
3: here.
2: Quite honestly, if they put him in, if he came back and played in the game, they might have won.
3: Well,
2: they lost 10-7, man. They lost 10-7. 10-7.
3: You know what won that day?
2: Defense.
3: Paint drying.
2: Yeah. I mean, really, I got to think that at some point maybe Brees would have held onto the football or made some kind of play. And, you know, remember, it was a bad turnover that Stidham had that helped do them in. Like, they might have won and Brees might have been in the Super Bowl.
3: How crazy. How crazy that alternate universe would have been.
2: I mean, we watched
3: so Philip
2: Rivers
3: fun.
2: Do it, right? Philip Rivers did it for a couple of games and wasn't nearly as bad as we thought he was going to be. Looked okay, as well as you can be being retired for that long and coaching youth football.
3: Yeah.
2: But like, you know, okay, if that happened, like, all right, would they really have been worse off or maybe they would have been in the Super Bowl?
3: Wow. Drew Brees and the comeback trail. How great is that?
2: I mean, I would have felt bad for him in the Super Bowl. Like, dude, you're going to get crunched in the Super Bowl.
3: Well, I mean, look, occupational hazard. But I mean, how many athletes are like, oh, could you have come back? Would you have come back? Right? How many years do you think Barry Sanders got asked, hey, you can still run, right?
2: Yeah. You want to come? No, I'm really done. I'm really, really done.
3: It's now been 20 years. Leave me alone.
2: I'm really, really done. Yeah, no, I'm not coming
3: been
2: back.
3: A long time. Go away.
2: I'm 60 years old now. I'm not coming back for one more year to make a run at Emmitt Smith. I'm not doing it. I'm not coming back.
3: See if we can get him on the phone. Let's ask him one more time.
2: Oh, boy. Exit out by the Fresca. Exit Swollen Dome, the Jason Smith Show with my best friend, Mike Harmon. Coming up next, my buddy Ben Maller here. Happy Monday night. Happy week one of the NFL.
3: Lots of points, man. Lots of points, except for my fantasy squads.
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3: Oh, boy.
2: First place.
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0: neighbor and to you.
1: Jerk yourself away. But I would walk by. The Ben Maller Show on Fox Sports Radio. As we begin the red-eye flight here all night long into the early morning hours, if you would like to be part of the show, it is interactive. It does not have to be. You can make it whatever you want it to be. Have it your way. An old fast food slogan. You can have it your way. However that is.
2: That's Burger King, isn't it?
1: Yeah, but, you know. They changed their nuggets. Have you had the new nuggets at Burger King?
2: No, but I saw they changed their recipe.
1: Yeah. You know
2: I'm
1: how,
2: a big fan of the nugget.
1: You know how bad your chicken nuggets have to be for a company as large as Burger King to change their chicken nuggets?
2: It's not called Nugget King. It's Burger King.
1: I understand, but I mean, think how much they must have sucked. And they realize, like, I give them credit for realizing they weren't any good. Like, rather.
2: Listen, if you go to Burger King, you got to get chicken fries, not chicken nuggets. The chicken fries is where it's at.
1: Those are actually more like, I would say,
2: styrofoam?
1: Skinny chicken fingers. They just call chicken fries. It's their.
2: Yeah, okay.
1: It's their way of doing things.
3: So about, I don't know, maybe. Maybe like 15 years ago, I remember Burger King had a special. It was 10 nuggets for $1.
1: That's a lot of nuggets for $1.
3: And I remember eating those nuggets thinking, I overpaid.
1: Yeah, that's also a sign that things aren't going well. If you want to talk to Lorena, FSR Tech Queen and Coop at a Bronco Fan, your comments can and will be used against you in the court of sports radio. So please... please act accordingly as we are rolling in here the overnight, not yet our cruising altitude. So please do not get up in the cabin. We don't want that. King Rory writes in, says Denver looked more like a Philadelphia apple than a majestic white Bronco. That's not great. Late night drug tester says Mahomes tried to get Denver back in the game, throwing a pick from his own end zone. The Broncos were lucky to get a field goal. Peyton takes over play calling by the second half next week, according to the late night drug tester. Who else we have? Ferg Dog writes in from that winter wonderland in Fullerton. They're preparing for more snow in Fullerton. Ferg Dog says anyone with a clue knew the Broncos were a flash in the pan as a team last year, like the Patriots. The AFC will go right back to being run by the traditional powers like the Chiefs, Bills, and Chargers. Sell your Bo Nix stock while you can. Signed, Ferg Dog. I feel like you're trying to incite someone, Ferg Dog. I feel like you're trying to get someone all worked up. I feel like that's what you're doing. Bob writes in. He says, hey, Ben, the Finns brass didn't have to tell Aikman that Waddle drops the ball. He put on a demonstration when they needed it most. Hey-oh! That's Bob from Glen Allen, Virginia. Cowboy Drew writes in. He's the keeper of the Maller cow, and he says, Maller used to have a Shakey's in Minnesota up until, he says specifically 89, stopped at one on, oh, he says stopped at one on Sunset Boulevard when we were out there. Awesome food. Yeah, big fan of the Shakey's. They should buy commercials on the show if they want. They can feel free to contact the advertising department here at Fox Sports Radio by a spot. We'll sell Mojo potatoes. The Baltimore Freeloader account writes in, says, Media Freeloader, says, can we get a welfare check on Coop after the Orange crushed? They really really slowed down Mahomes. Meanwhile, I look forward to your dedicating a full hour to the polar bear return to New York, or will that be overlooked in favor of Arch and his tremendous sense of humor? So, there you go. Yeah, people demanding commentary, Coopaloop. You're the spokesman for the Denver Broncos. Defend your squad. Go ahead. Defend your team. What do you got?
3: I hate when you do this.
1: Well, I have to talk about my teams when they lose. I have to come in here.
3: But you never defend them. So why do you always, like, when your team sucks?
1: I call
3: them
1: out.
3: You do. And then anytime my team sucks, you're like, go ahead, defend your team. Defend them. Well, what am I supposed to say?
1: I don't know what you're supposed to say. But people always accuse me of being a houseman. They're like, oh, you're a houseman. Remember years ago when I had some days off scheduled and it just happened to coincide with the NBA playoffs? And people thought I was, like, not showing up because the Clippers lost a playoff game or something like that. Like,
3: that's exactly what happened.
1: I'm a grown-ass man. You think I'm not going to show up to work because a team I like lost a playoff game? What is this? Like, fifth grade? Like, what are we doing?
3: No, they were terrible.
1: Yeah.
3: They couldn't tackle anybody.
1: That was the most maddening thing. Like, at least you'd be able to tackle somebody.
3: I don't understand what was happening.
1: Got shoved around. Their defensive line got shoved around with a Bronco.
3: The play calling was bad.
1: It's your guy though, Mr. Webb, Davis Webb, had to keep him from becoming the head coach somewhere. Hey, I'd want him to be a head coach if he coaches like that. I'd send him a car service, get him out of town.
3: Kenneth Walker looked like Barry Sanders. It was
1: he did. He was great. Eloy from Compton says, Ben, do we need to do a wellness check on Coop? Hopefully he's okay. Are you okay, Coop? Everything all right? You're fine? You're
3: yeah, I mean, I'm trying not to,
1: overreact.
3: It's week one.
1: Yeah. Well, at least your team looked a little better than the Rams. There's that, you know, that going for you.
3: And you know what? I mean, I'm not going to say they looked better, but the Chargers also looked terrible, so.
1: Yeah, they lost to the Cardinals, which is more embarrassing than what the Rams and the Broncos did to lose to the Cardinals at home.
3: Right, right.
1: A team not trying to win. You know you're not trying to win. The universal sign, this is all agreed upon by every NFL executive. The sign you're not trying to win is when Jacoby Brissett's your quarterback. That is the sign. And they've chosen Jacoby Brissett. That's their announcement. The Cardinals were not trying to win, and they still won. So. Truck Stop Fungus writes in from parts unknown. He says, I chuckle every time Sean Payton loses. He should have been banned from the NFL over his Bounty Gate shenanigans. That Bounty Gate thing, I think, was blown out of proportion. Jerry in a jar writes in, says, Bo Nix looked like J.J. McCarthy out there. Poor Coop. He must be devastated. Kathy in Madison writes in, says, this is Kathy, and she says she's listening to the show on KXMR in beautiful Bismarck, North Dakota. In the air everywhere. Kathy every night picks a new affiliate, and she's got a lot to choose from, and she just tries to find a different station every night. Yeah. OG Art Puffin writes in and says, 10,000 Maller points on the opening Maller monologue. You've unlocked a lifetime subscription to Weed Man Hippies Calls. Congratulations. How about the SoFi Duo's start to the season, huh? It's got to make for great sports talk radio, right? It's fine. It's fine. Jim Harbaugh said some stuff. We'll talk about that later. It's on my big board to get to at some point later. But Harbaugh making some comments about why he thought the Chargers didn't play very well to start the year, which is very maddening when you hear what he had to say. But let's go to the phones, and we'll say hello to – let's go to Vince, who's in Tampa. What's going on, Vince? You're on the Ben Maller Show. How you doing, Vince?
0: Well, let's call it this, the trilogy. So I've had an opportunity to speak with folks at 95 WDAE in Tampa. I've spoken with Dan Patrick, and now I've finished the trilogy with you.
1: What do you win? And what do you win with that? What do you get for doing that? Is there like a prize, like a gold coin or something that you get?
0: Yes, I give myself gold coins all the time.
1: No, Dogecoin.
0: It's perfect.
1: Yeah.
0: But
1: yeah.
0: I would want to comment on your sarcasm, your comedy, and do you have live shows? You should probably do live shows with the hot chick next to you, and you know, just go around the country and
2: Coop, you're a hot chick.
3: Well, no, he almost had one of these, except the hot chick was Weed Man Hippie, and it was going to be called Benny and the Weed Man.
1: Yeah, yeah. Well, Weed Man came into some money, and he wanted to do a show on the Vegas Strip. He wanted to rent out a theater on the Vegas Strip. Mm-hmm. And how he was going to charge, what, $500 a ticket?
3: Something ridiculous.
0: I would pay $500 to see the trilogy, you guys.
1: Yeah. Yeah. Well, you're very kind. You know, we do Maller meet and greets. You're more than welcome. I don't think Dan Patrick does those.
3: I was going to say, he said Dan Patrick's in the trilogy, so $500 is not going to be enough for that entry fee.
1: Yeah.
0: Well, I will say, the Tampa Bay Buccaneers, so they've, fired six assistant coaches, but maybe they should fire the head coach, possibly Todd Bowles. Not sure. They have great talent. They're have potential, but it's kind of like back with prior to John Gruden. He had a great coach and could not get over the goal line to a Super Bowl, and brought in John Gruden, got the Super Bowl. And so I feel we're in the same position with.
1: Well, great talent. He fumbled the ball four times and it had, you know, let's not get too crazy here. You know, so that was a messy, Messi.
0: Well, I've got you. I mean, he's a little sloppy, but he's a baller.
1: He's a baller. Well, as long as he's a baller, and he got paid. Yeah, Todd Bowles, yep. You might want to apply for that job. You're right there, Vince. You don't have to relocate, so you should contact the Buccaneers and say, hey, if Todd ends up leaving, maybe you can be the interim coach. Would you like to do that as an interim coach? That would be good, right?
0: No, absolutely not. I would not be good at all.
1: Mm. All right, but you get paid a lot of money, and the guys they hire aren't good, so who cares?
0: But I could be the GM. I could do the GM, and yeah. Then I can control some things from top.
1: Okay.
0: Down.
1: And more importantly, how did this experience compete with the other shows that you called into? Is this
0: this is the best.
1: That means as good as all the rest. You know, the legal definition in advertising, did you know this? The legal definition of the term best is as good as all the rest. It's the reason restaurants can say they have the best turkey sandwich or the best meatball sub, because the best, the legal definition in advertising means as good as all the rest. So legally, we're as good as all the other shows, according to you.
0: I would say that your stretch, meaning you reach everyone and anyone, and that is the best quality that your program has.
1: Wow, you're very kind.
0: It includes everyone.
1: All right, you're giving me a big ego now. I'm gonna have to adjust my headphones here. My head's getting a little bigger. But thank you. All right, there. Look at that, Vince. They made the whole circuit there, the sports talk radio circuit from Vince. Good for him. We'll get to the NFL coaching malpractice. Time now, though, for the Who Am I game, and here it is, the Who Am I game. Eagles wide receiver Mekhi Lemon had a -5 receiving yard performance there. That was the fewest in week one for a first-round wide receiver all time. There had never been a wide receiver drafted in the first round who sucked more than Mekhi Lemon of the Eagles. I am the only other first-round wide receiver to end my debut with negative receiving yards. Who am I? That's the question. The answer, we'll get to it. And we will do it next. However, it is the B block. What hour is it?
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1: it. There you go. And the wait is over. 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
2: Here's the payoff on the Who Am I game, and this is where we pretend to be somebody else. So the Eagles rookie wide receiver out of SC, Mekhi Lemon, had minus five receiving yards in his debut against the Washington football team, the fewest in week one for a first-round wide receiver all time. I am the only other first-round wide receiver to end my debut with negative receiving yards. Who am I? That is the question.
3: Who?
2: And what is the answer? And let's see. Does anyone know the answer? Adrian Monk from Scrooge. Blind Scott's tramp stamp from Truck Stop Fungus there. Who else? Benny Hanna from Alf the Alien Opiner. Laquan Treadwell. Good reference there from Femi, the Uber Eats driver. And we have Reverend Hollering James from Not a Burner. Madison Beer, tossed out by Ferg Dog. What else do we have? Page Dan, read that. Heidi Montag, who is 40 today from Late Night Drug Tester. Who else do we have? Troy Williamson, that's a good name too, from Arik in Minnesota. Clifford Franklin, bonus point. If you know who that is, that's from Not Blind Austin. Gene Washington, guest by Nature Boy. What's your answer, Lorraine?
4: It's Brain, not from Pinky and the Brain.
2: Is it Brain? No, it's not Don Lemon, guest by Inca Terror, or Tori Holt from Chip and the Q's, or Lizzo from Johnny Q, or Harold Carmichael from Fat Daddy. The correct answer would be none other than Kadarius Toney. Remember Kadarius Toney? I think he's a rapper now. I think, yeah.
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8: This is Two Pros and a Cup of Joe.
9: Hey, did you see that that make-believe story that came out that the SEC is going to vote about whether or not they're going to expel LSU? Yeah, sure.
10: The issue that most people have with this is that Lane was a part of enticing them to come back, to leave what they were, where they're at, to come back because of what he could provide for them at LSU.
11: How big of a decision is that to say we don't want LSU anymore? It's like, it's a really big decision. Very, very Captain Obvious. You're not.
10: And what would they do, guys? Oh my gosh. What would they do?
11: And when does this take effect? If they are voting on it, is that effective immediately? So what? They're not going to allow the other SEC teams to play them?
8: Two Pros, LeVar Arrington, Brady Quinn, and a Cup of Joe. Jonas Knox. 6 a.m. Eastern, 3 a.m. Pacific on Fox Sports Radio. This is Two Pros and a Cup of Joe.
10: You're not going to talk about UMass beating down Rutgers
9: because now? I don't think week one upsets
12: or they're
9: upsets in real time. I want to go back and look at this later on. I want to see how much of an upset this actually was, because if Rutgers looks like a bag of crap later on, then we're going to look at this win and go, ah, whatever, big deal.
10: No, we won't. UMass didn't win a game last year.
9: Well, hey, good for them. They're now one in their last 100. But let's see what Rutgers really does.
10: They
12: look good.
10: That was one of those where you might say, like, Greg Schiano, is he going to make it through even the season for the next few weeks?
9: He's already game, on the hot seat?
10: Yes! They were so uncompetitive there. Why is Rutgers in the Big Ten then?
8: Two Pros, LeVar Arrington, Brady Quinn.

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2: Lane Kiffin just can't help himself. He can't. He tries, can't help himself. Now, this isn't like a Jed York can't help himself type of situation. This is just, that's his personality. And he's, look, he fully embraces it. If you want to say embracing being the villain, whatever you want to call it, whatever the jargon is now that people are throwing out there, that's fine. Lane Kiffin says all the right things, has a really good team, is a good coach. He just can't help himself. They're winning at halftime. They're winning. He didn't need to also throw in the, oh, hey, you know, by the way, just imagine if we would have had the pro players. Took me everything not to say that, but you still said it.
0: Two pros, LeVar Arrington, Brady Quinn, and a cup of Joe, Jonas Knox. 6 a.m. Eastern, 3 a.m. Pacific on Fox Sports Radio.
3: Third down five, Patriots down by three, 26 seconds to go. Shotgun snap to May, moved out of the pocket, throws a pass, end zone, intercepted in the end zone. Was he in bounds? Intercepted by Job.
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7: The Monday night football game at Kansas City went to the Chiefs 31-10 over Denver. Kenneth Walker at 191 total yards, two touchdowns, including a 60-yard run. The Broncos offense on 12 drives had just 9 first downs. Florida State fired athletic director Michael Alford. The Clippers officially completed their trade of Kawhi Leonard to Toronto. To Major League Baseball, Arizona wins 8-7 over Miami with a two-run homer in the eighth and a two-run homer bottom of the ninth. The Diamondbacks are still 2.5 games behind San Diego for the last NL wildcard spot with just a couple weeks to go. The Padres won their eighth in a row, 8-7 at Colorado. The Yankees and Dodgers each won. They have each clinched playoff berths. The Cubs won 7-3 over Atlanta. Pete Crow Armstrong with his 42nd homer. Detroit came back for a 6-5 victory at Toronto. And the White Sox, first place in the AL Central, won 7-3 at Cleveland. I'm Steve DeSager.
0: Bulletin. Big Ben Maller, the big dog.
8: You stay right there. Don't move.
0: He won't sit. He won't stay. He definitely won't roll over.
9: The rotting carcass.
0: He just barks.
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2: A little red meat for the always offended goofballs of society. Oh, yeah. If you're easily offended. Oh, no. I'm so offended. I can't believe it. Welcome in the beginning of another hour of the Ben Maller Show. We are in the air everywhere as we babble on and on. And on, roaring with excitement, coast to coast, border to border, and beyond, on the vast and spiffily powerful microphones of FSR emanating live from the smack dab in the middle of the night. Guaranteed human, right here, the world famous Fox Sports Radio studios where Terry in England, legally blind Christopher in London say, Maller, give us the bull. 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
6: 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Then it was moving man Matt and his dog Louie, who were very excited because the Giants won a game the other day, but they're more excited because of DraftKings. The wait is over. 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The crown is yours. So I was not planning on talking college football here, and then this thing just popped up right in my face. I had no choice. This is such a good story. I had to talk about it. It's a microcosm of the times we're in. So our lead story now from Austin, Texas, the capital of the Lone Star State, where the Longhorns moved in to the top spot in college football. They're in the Catbird seat. If you didn't see this year, they are the new number one team in college football. The AP Top 25 after rallying back, playing bad football for three quarters, one good quarter against the Buckeyes of Ohio State. So Texas ends up at the top spot for what that's worth in collegiate football there. And just in time for Steve Sarkisian's team to be sucked into the vortex of controversy. Controversy. Did you hear about this? No? Okay. The golden boy of college football, he's no longer in the charm circle. What happened? Our beloved Arch Manning, he's now a bad guy. Arch Manning became a bad guy. Oh, no! So the Texas quarterback, Arch Manning, what did he do? And please, calm down. This is very offensive. I don't even know if I'm allowed to say it on the radio. It's that offensive. Arch Manning, 22 years old, college student, laughed at an AI video. Why? Why would you do that, Arch? Why would you laugh at something designed to make people laugh? Why? Oh, how could you do that? What's wrong with you? Oh, our heroes, breaking our heart. So anyway, it's so stupid. So stupid. There was a time, and I'm every generation, you go through life, and when I was growing up, my parents would tell stories about stuff that didn't exist when I was, when that was in my world. And I can tell of a world where there was a time that we just ignored dumb people. Now dumb people have a megaphone and they can bitch and complain about everything. That's the world we're in right now. And for some reason, certain people listen to dumb people. There's a lot of dumb people up in arms right now. Arch Manning did laugh at an AI-generated video depicting his coach, Steve Sarkisian, slapping that, what's her name, Holly Rowe, whoever that is, that annoying sideline reporter. The clip was following Texas's comeback win over the Buckeyes. You saw the game. You likely saw it or heard about what happened. Sarkisian essentially blew off the customary post-game TV interview and ran away, gave the hook 'em horn sign, then ran away, and then that was that. So Arch Manning was asked about all the hullabaloo and all that stuff, and he said he had seen a few AI edits, and he laughed, and this is, again, very offensive for some. So he laughed at the Sarkisian Holly Rowe video, called it, quote, a good one. Oh, how could you do that, Arch? Said it was hilarious. Said it was hilarious. And then the other thing that upset the mob there, the other media people chuckled in the room. That was another dagger right to the heart. Right to the heart. These poor, tortured souls. So, of course, this triggered a bunch of critics, people demanding apologies. And how could Texas allow this to happen? The University of Texas, a dark day for the Longhorns. All the usual bullcrap these idiots come up with. So that went on, and that was a thing. And, So as of this hour, there have been no apologies. The mob saying it's a bad look for Arch Manning to laugh at an AI video and for the University of Texas. So that is a good jumping off point. Let us discuss. And the question, was the rage directed at Texas quarterback Arch Manning enjoying an AI video warranted? Yeah, so I have the Selective Service System, Pigeon, and Madonna. And we will combine all of these things together, and we're going to give you the ABCs and the 1, 2, 3s, but we always start with number one.
10: Number one.
6: All right, so I'm obviously giving this whole thing side eye, and this happens way too much. Where I see stories like this and I think, well, this just must be nonsense, you know, just absolute malarkey. And I'm not going to use the story because it's fake. I try to believe that we don't live in a world where there's people living amongst us that overreact to things like this. But yet here we are. So it's just a sad testimony to how certain people are wired, which is disappointing. So Texas survives Ohio State. Apparently, though, they have fallen into a booby trap, Laughgate. They're now involved in Laughgate, and this is now a thing. Now, I believe that most of this, if not all of it, was just performative outrage. There are people that make their living being outraged by things, and, of course, it's always selective outrage, and these people auditioning to be the most offended person online. It's a urinating match. I'm more offended than you. I've worked my entire life to be in sports media, and these people laughed at this video of this woman being beat up. Well, it was AI. Nobody got hit. No one was hit. It was all fake, dummy. Yes. So, and people were all worked up about the NFL draft and where Arch Manning's going to go and all that stuff. Well, Arch Manning got a taste of the draft, the selective service system, and he was drafted into the battlefield of the culture war. They paused at the WNBA, so the culture war has now moved to college football. And Arch Manning is the marquee star of this particular battle royale of the culture war. He accidentally stepped on a woke landmine. He did. He stepped right on it. Congratulations, Arch. Way to go. You have been handpicked as the star of the moral outrage industrial complex. So offended by what you did. How dare you? Apparently, we live in a world where a 22-year-old college kid chuckling at a stupid AI video now requires some kind of congressional inquiry. Yes. Dum-da-dum-dum-dum. I know. It's insane. So he laughed. Apparently someone called 911 and the tone police showed up. They didn't like the tone. Bothered by the tone. And they arrived with the sirens blazing. They did. Now the culture referees, they threw a flag and they determined it was unnecessary amusement by Arch Manning. 15-yard automatic apology for Arch Manning. Got to do it. Now, Arch committed the unforgivable sin of enjoying something that some branches of the media decided he was not allowed to enjoy. And so he must pay a price. Got to pay a price. The outrage machine does not require victims anymore, because there's no victim. It was AI. It was a fake video. Anyone with that, you know, even Marcel in Brooklyn knows it was ridiculous. And so you don't need a victim. It just, they manufacture this wholesale. And maybe the funniest part to me of the whole thing, and again, I thought it was fake. I thought, I don't want to live in a world where these people are amongst us, but they are, and just freaking out about everything. And it's funny, a lot of the female media that were very upset about this, they were very quiet about Diana Rossini, making alleged whoopee with an NFL coach. They didn't have a lot to say about that, but this is very offensive to them. This AI video, very upsetting here. But I love watching the people online who pretend they live in that world, like that's their world, that online world, and they pretend like they've never laughed at anything inappropriate and demanding a college quarterback not only play quarterback, but then also work as like a middle-aged corporate spokesman for Nabisco. And as far as the other media people laughing at what Arch Manning said, the greatest soundtrack, greatest laugh track is awkward media people interviewing coaches and players. They will literally laugh at anything, anything. And very few athletes and coaches are funny. Most of them are very boring people. They don't have anything interesting to say. They're meatheads, most of them. And yet, in front of a bank of microphones, they're the funniest people in the world. Every one of these writers and the radio guys and the TV people, they all laugh at everything. The funniest thing in the world. Not meanwhile, we now go to the Big Apple. Now, it would take something extra special for me to talk about a Mets-Orioles game sitting here in September. And yet, here we are, a couple teams under 500, the Mets way under 500, the Orioles. They still mathematically have a chance because the American League is going to put a couple of bad teams in the playoffs because there's not enough good teams in the American League. Anyway, I bring that up because Pete Alonso returned to Citi Field as an Oriole, and he received a huge ovation, massive ovation for Pete Alonso from the long-suffering Mets fans. Alonso, how did he do? Did he reward the Mets fans? Hit a home run for Baltimore? No. He went hitless. He did have a walk and a strikeout as Baltimore won a game between two teams who are really realistically going nowhere. And the fans had all the welcome back, all the welcome back gifts. They had, what do they have? They had the signs, a lot of signs. There was the rhythmic chanting for Pete Alonso. We got some rhythmic chanting for Pete Alonso, which is all. I love a good rhythmic chant. Love it. The story, though, happened that's good for talk radio, happened during batting practice. Not a game. We in here talking about batting practice. So batting practice, Pete Alonso had a brief on-field conversation with Steve Cohen, the trust fund, well, not trust fund, he's the hedge fund, much different than trust fund, hedge fund guy and Met fanboy, Steve Cohen, who liked the Mets so much, he bought the team. So they had an on-field conversation, and that means lip readers were involved. So according to the lip readers, Steve Cohen delivered a heartfelt message to the former Met Pete Alonso on the field wearing an Orioles uniform. He said, this is a quote from the lip readers of Steve Cohen, said, "This is your home. Appreciate you, Pete." And then they went their separate ways. "This is your home. Appreciate you, Pete," close quote from the Mets owner. So the question, how would you classify Mets owner Steven Cohen telling Pete Alonso on the field, "This is your home"? All right, so looking at this particular story, Steve Cohen basically walked up to Pete Alonso wearing sandwich board that said, "Mistakes were made," all caps, "mistakes were made here." And the Mets let the polar bear escape. And now Steve Cohen, realizing the team blows, they bet on the wrong horse, and that's on them. And so now he's standing outside the zoo wondering why the cage is empty at the polar bear retreat there. What happened? And it's odd, though, because it seems like the Mets owner wants credit for the emotional reunion. However, he helped create the breakup in the first place. So, and the Mets owner did not fully admit that the front office blew it, but he did leave enough breadcrumbs. And there's a lot of breadcrumbs there. If you look at the breadcrumbs, he could feed all of the pigeon population in Queens. And there's a lot. And as you know, pigeons are the rats of the sky. And he can feed all those airborne rats, all of them. And when Steve Cohen says, "This is your home," I use the Mallard Rosetta Stone, and that translates directly in billionaire speak to "oops-a-daisy." That's what that means. "Oops-a-daisy, we screwed the pooch." Love you, Steve Cohen. That's what that means. So it does take extra chutzpah, as my grandfather would say back in the day, to preach family values, and then I guess somebody forgot in payroll to pay the money. And just listen, Steve Cohen had such a chubby for the Mets GM there that whatever the Mets GM wanted, he did. So they broke up the roster, got rid of all the people the fans liked. They kept the malcontents. And now you look at it, and they're no better. They're worse, actually, than they were a year ago. So it's a pure case, not of buyer's remorse. This is seller's remorse for Steve Cohen there. The polar bear returned to his natural habitat, and now, of course, he's wearing the pumpkin uniform of the Baltimore baseball team. Now, final point. I'm going to go back to the NFL, back to Denver. We had a Monday night game, which was a route or root. Kansas City, not because of Mahomes, because of the running game, shoved it down the throat of the once-proud Broncos. A three-touchdown win for Kansas City at Arrowhead. Mahomes, not very good. Bo Nix, worse. And the story, though, is prior to the game, we learned that it is true that the Broncos reached out to try to get a guy almost 50 years old to play quarterback earlier this year. So remember when Bo Nix went snap, crackle, pop, and fractured his ankle in Denver's overtime playoff, a win over Buffalo, and then it was like that weird thing. It was announced after the game, and it was like, what's going on? And then he would miss the AFC Championship game and all that stuff. Well, story confirmed. It had been bouncing around the echo chamber. It's been confirmed now that a couple of Bronco assistants, Joe Lombardi and Pete Carmichael, reached out to then 47-year-old Drew Brees and said, hey, Drew, how would you like to play for the Broncos? And Drew said, I don't know. I got some guy on the other line to buy some white walls. I don't know about that. Anyway, they reached out to Drew Brees about coming out of retirement, and Brees was said to be intrigued enough to work out and test whether his body could handle an NFL comeback. Spoiler alert! Spoiler alert! Turns out that was not going to happen. That was not going to happen. The experiment ended rather abruptly. Brees experienced an injury while working out. He had a wrist problem. He had previously teased on some podcast that no one listens to that he was offered a chance to come back. Now, there are reports saying that he would not have legally been allowed to come back. Of course, we know the NFL likes to bend rules from time to time, so just because there's a rule doesn't mean the NFL can't bend it. The question, what does this Drew Brees workout confirmation with the Broncos before the AFC title game at the end of last season tell us? So it's more of a reminder. It's more of a reminder than anything. It is profoundly mortifying for an NFL quarterback room that the coaches, when the starter gets hurt, the first thing the coaches do is start sending text messages to people that have been retired for years. Hey, how would you like to play quarterback for the Broncos? That only. Like, they're shopping immediately. Their first default move, rather than just say, hey, we've got a backup for a reason, Sean Payton and the coaching staff are like, hey, let's go out and we'll check the waiver wire, but not the normal waiver wire. We have a special AARP waiver wire, and it just shows you how little confidence the Bronco coaching staff had for their backups, and rightfully so. Sean Payton knew he was porked, and he was right, because the backup sucked. Jared Stidham was terrible. Coughed up a fur ball in a very winnable game against the Patriots in the AFC Championship game with a halfway decent quarterback, just an average quarterback. The Broncos would have reached the Super Bowl and played the Seattle Seahawks. And instead, New England went there. But nevertheless, this goes on all the time. And right now, you can pick any team, whether Kansas City, Buffalo, Baltimore. There are coaches that have guys like Peyton Manning, Kurt Warner, Drew Brees, all these guys' number just in case. Just in case. Right? It's wild. It is crazy. These coaches keep convincing themselves that their system can magically, abracadabra, turn back the biological clock on some of these quarterbacks. And it's classic NFL arrogance by the coaches is what it is. And so here we are. Forget the veteran experience. It's more than just veteran experience at this point with these guys. Teams are straight up doing senior citizen outreach is what they're doing here. And so just take a spin. I've got a driver for you. Drew Brees, come on out. I'll give you my driver's name, Doc Brown. He's got this classic DeLorean, got to get it up to 88 something miles an hour, and then you're on your way. That's it. Right back to the future. Right back to the future. You're on your way there. And if you're opening as a coach, if you're opening the football retirement home, like, shouldn't the Broncos have reached out to John Elway? I know Elway's 66 or whatever, but why not reach out to John Elway? Say, hey, John, at least give a courtesy call. How'd you like to come back and play quarterback for the Broncos? I know you're almost 70, but who cares? Come on, man. And most of these guys, you look around, most of these guys reject the temptation. I remember Kurt Warner, when he was several years removed from playing in the NFL, he talked about getting phone calls from teams to come out of retirement. He didn't do it. Every once in a while, there's a sucker that'll do it. Phillip Rivers, sucker, he did it. But remember, Phillip Rivers and Drew Brees were teammates with the old San Diego Chargers. So they probably figured in Denver, well, Rivers did it, and Drew Brees will probably do it. Why not? You know, like, Rivers couldn't resist the Colts opportunity. And so it's like that old Madonna song, Oh Father, except they've changed this. It's not about that. In this case, it's Father Time always wins in the end. It is the Ben Maller Show. We're going to fix the world, I'm told. Our buddy Billy, also known by his stage name, Weed Man Hippie, will be in here. So if you want to send a question in, hashtag Ask a Weed Man, or on X, or you can call up at 877-99 on Fox. We'll get to that, and we will do it next. However, it is a block party kind of a day. It is the A blockity blockity blockity. Let's see if we can find out what hour it is.
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2: Good shot there. If you can get Malik Willis like six or seven more times, they got to... No, come on. That was for draft positioning that game between the Dolphins and the Raiders, and right now the Dolphins are in a better position. It's the Dolphins, Browns, and what, the Titans for the Eli, or not Eli, Arch Manning sweepstakes. Next!
3: T.J. Watt joined Julius Peppers as the only players in NFL history to have 100 sacks and 10 interceptions. Ben, do you think T.J. will prove to be the superior Watt brother before it's all said and
2: done?
3: Well,
2: it's pretty clear at this point, based on the career J.J. Watt's already done, he's going to be in the Hall of Fame, and his brother's going to be in the Hall of Fame. So then it's like they're both going to be Hall of Famers, so you're really nitpicking on who's better. But statistically, since this guy, Watt, the Steelers' Watt's still playing, he's got a pretty good shot. How do we do, Koopalo?
3: You pass this edition.
2: There it is. Mallard, the third degree, won the game. 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
9: 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Because I don't think week one upsets,
10: or their
9: 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I want to see how much of an upset this actually was. Because if Rutgers looks like a bag of crap later on, then we're going to look at this win and go, whatever. Big deal.
8: No, we won't. UMass didn't win a game last year.
9: Well, hey, good for them. They're now one in their last 100. But let's see what Rutgers does.
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8: 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Why is Rutgers in the Big Ten then?
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13: I have to give credit to Adam Silver. The guy never wants to do anything. Never. He doesn't want to upset owners. He doesn't want to upset players. Mm-hmm. He is the worst. I give him credit because I never thought he would do this. It's a bad headline for the NBA. It's a bad headline for him. He's going to come out and say, we couldn't find anything, but here's a fine. Here's $1 million fine. And he comes out five first round pick. Like, I give him a lot of credit for the first showing he's got a spine. I can stand up at everything. And I can shake my fist at you and say, you can't do this in the NBA. I can't believe he did it, and he did it. There must be a

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0: Ooh, rump of smooth skin. You say you want to get in my bins? Well, use me, because you ain't that average groupie.
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2: Maller Riddle of the Day. That'll be coming up here momentarily. The Maller Riddle of the Day. In the meantime, you can answer that and other features on X at Ben Maller. That's at Ben Maller. Also, later this hour, we have Maller's Mountain of Money. That'll be coming up. We'll need a contestant for that game, Maller's Mountain of Money. Actually, more than one. So you can start calling for that. 877-99 on Fox. You can say hello to Lorena.
4: 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Hi, Bill.
2: Don't talk to me. She's the FSR Tech Queen and Koopa Loop. That's a Bronco fan. Your comments can and will be used against you in the court of the Maller Militia. So please, please act accordingly. Well, here is the Maller Riddle of the Day. Here it is. So Cowboys coach Brian Schottenheimer heavily criticized for allowing his players to enjoy blank after the recent loss to the Giants in Sunday night football. Mark from Queens says the Cowboys coach should never have allowed customized Whataburger delivered by a parade of strippers to the Cowboys after that opening night loss. Well, that would have been something. Just the strippers lined up with Whataburger, bags of Whataburger. King Rory said drinking frosty chocolate milkshakes outside MetLife Stadium. That is the answer.
4: That sounds delicious.
2: King Rory. What do we got here? Luke, the vending guy, quoting Jerry Jones, said something involving glory holes. We know Jerry's a big fan of that in the oil business. Loves him some glory hole for sure. Arik in Minnesota.
5: I want me some glory hole.
2: That's right, Jerry. Allowing them to enjoy the ballet at the Silver City Cabaret in Dallas. It sounds like Arik's had some good nights at the Silver City Cabaret there in Dallas, unless he hasn't. What else? A Night at the Ballet from Eek in Roseville, Minnesota as well. What else do we have?
4: I didn't know everyone loved ballet so much.
2: A lot of men love ballet. They really appreciate the artistic ability of the performers at the ballet. JT the Wingman. You know, Rob Parker, big fan of the ballet in Atlanta. He loves the ballet in Atlanta.
4: I didn't know they had a ballet in
2: Atlanta. It's a magical ballet. It's a whole magical show. It's a city. It's magical. JT the Wingman says poutine nachos. That doesn't actually look that good, JT. It does not look good. Milk and cookies from Analog Al. That's his answer. Everyone's going ballet here. Incaterra said evening at the ballet. Maller chicken fingers from Filler Up Phil. What else do we have? Timmy from Busco, Indiana says he allowed his players to enjoy complimentary scalp massages. Reading children's books from Donkey Sausage. Oh, look at that. The Berenstain Bears. I read that book when I was a kid. What else do we have? Hookers and cocaine from our old pal Vols fan Jimmy. Good to hear from Jimmy. He's been around a long time with the show. Johnny Q went with a type of circle as his answer. What else do we have? Bill, that's the snowman, says that would be the Maller chicken fingers. What else do we have? Rebecca the Ram fan says allowing them to enjoy Little Debbie's peanut butter bars. Now, we used to get, every once in a while, we did these big boxes of Little Debbie's. It was great. Guy, one of our pals there in Providence.
4: I feel like we used to get Debbie's and Boosie's.
2: Yeah. We must not be doing that good a job.
4: Where's the beaver nuggets?
2: I think you cut it off.
4: I did not cut off anything.
2: You did. You were complaining we were getting too much stuff.
4: Wow.
2: And I'm blaming you.
4: Actually, it was kind of a guy that I was seeing. He was like, I'm not comfortable with all these guys sending you gifts.
2: Well, there you go. That's the problem.
4: And I'm like, maybe you should get me some gifts.
2: Well, no, the problem is you screwed, for me and Coop, you screwed it for us. And we had nothing. We were just collateral damage here.
4: No.
2: Because some guy had low self-esteem. That's not our problem.
6: Right. Exactly.
2: Right, Coop? I mean, exactly. We're married. We could handle Little Debbie cakes and all that. Come on.
4: Yeah.
2: We don't care. Yeah, I miss those days. I also miss when I used to get mail every week, but now not.
4: I was thinking about Nico's Cheesies the other day. What are those Cheesies called?
2: Oh, the Canadian.
4: Oh, they're so good.
2: Yeah, those things are really good. Yeah.
4: You could lick all the cheese off and be completely satisfied.
2: It's disappointing that we have substandard cheese doodles in this country.
4: It's the worst.
2: Yeah.
4: Like D quality.
2: Once you've gone Canadian cheese doodles, you can't go back. There's no going. In fact, I even considered buying some on the internet, but I guess there's a, are they still having those taxes?
4: Oh, those stupid taxes.
2: Tariff, the right? Tariffs. The tariff, yeah. I looked and I was like, well, that's not really realistic.
4: Are we getting tariff refunds?
2: No. No, I don't think so. Tattoo Baker, you know this is real when it's Tattoo Baker says that the Cowboys coach let them enjoy unlimited games at Chuck E. Cheese. Well, that would have been polite. That would have been great.
4: I was going to say he let them play with horseshoes.
2: Horseshoes.
4: Horseshoes.
2: All right, is that correct? The correct answer, the Cowboys coach Brian Schottenheimer heavily criticized after he allowed his Cowboy players to enjoy thick pastrami sandwiches from the legendary Cats Deli after the loss of the Giants. As many people pointed out back in the old days, Jimmy Johnson would have tipped the table over with the pastrami and would have said, you guys play like that, you're not getting any, no pastrami for you. For those that have been to New York and L.A. delis, there's a deli called Langer's Deli in L.A., which is better than Katz's Deli in New York, and I will die on that take. I will die on that take mountain.
4: I'll have to check it out. I love a good sandwich.
2: Langer's. Well, the problem is it's in MacArthur Park, which is a demilitarized zone. It's like a it's a different country over there in L.A. In fact, it's such a bad neighborhood where this deli is, Langer's Deli. They're only open till 4 o'clock. You know why?
4: Oh.
2: If you're there at 4:01, you'll die. That's why. So they close at 4 o'clock. So you have to just leave.
4: Isn't that where they did the huge bust like last month?
2: Yes. And then 2 days later, they did it for a photo op for the local political
4: and
2: hacks.
4: And then they let them go back in.
2: Yeah, exactly. 2 days later, all the crackheads and the fentanyl fold people were back in the park. It is a better deli. And I've been to both. And in fact, my brother lives in New York, so I go back there, semi-regularly, and I've done the Katz's Deli like on a Friday and then flown back and then gone to Langer's, and Langer's is better.
1: So this actually is a good, reminds me to ask you a question.
2: Okay,
1: here.
2: Go ahead, Coop, please.
1: I do know that you are a frugal person like myself.
2: Yes, yes.
1: When you go to New York, do you stay with your brother or do you stay somewhere? Because I'm trying to plan a trip to New York.
2: Oh, you are.
1: I can't believe.
2: Would you like to stay with my brother?
1: I don't think my wife would like that.
2: Probably not. Neither would you, by the way. Yeah. You would not like that either.
1: Compared to how much hotels cost out there,
2: you have to decide. Like, if you want to get a cheaper hotel, you're going to have to stay in like Jersey or outside the city, and then you have to take a PATH train in, which is a pain in the ass, Coop. But you will save money. You will save money. I try to stay with my brother because I am cheap, but my brother, he raised two daughters, so when they were living there really wasn't enough room for us, so we'd have to get hotels and things like that. But
1: I was looking at like Midtown Manhattan hotels, and it's like $400 plus a night.
2: I know. Yeah, don't go to Midtown. Just go out like Jersey or something like that, or there are some spots, but you're going to have to take the subway system to get around, though. That's the problem. Like, you're going to have to stay out and...
1: Like, where all you will also die at 401.
2: Dude, I stayed. What was that town? Right near LaGuardia. It's a really, really bad neighborhood. But they put me up. I was doing some work back there, and they put me up at this hotel. And I pretty much just locked the door and didn't. It was like
4: you
2: the worst.
4: People getting shot outside.
2: Oh, it was
4: stabbed.
2: So bad. It was like, oh my God, this is like the worst. What am I doing here? But So anyway.
4: Sounds fun.
2: Yeah, good times. Good time. Oh, I did. There's some audio. I'm gonna send you some audio because I want to play this audio in a little bit. So we'll play. Let's see here. I do that, and then I gotta go over to this thing. And while I do all that, let's go to our buddy. We hung out with him. He's a very nice man. We had a great time in Vegas. He had the glasses on. He says they were not working. Metaphor Kyle, as nicknamed by.
4: He was recording for sure.
2: Definitely.
3: Come on, man. That was almost a month ago. I was not recording. That was one thing I could not do. But you know what, though? I got some updated technology. A company put me up in a Tesla now. I'm in the Model Y.
4: Ooh.
3: Although they restricted everything in here. I can't do anything. They restricted it to 70 miles an hour. So you try to step on the gas.
2: Repeat the beginning here. I was distracted. What did you say at the beginning here? 70? What are you talking about?
3: The company gave me a Tesla Model Y.
2: Oh, that's nice. That's good.
3: No, it's not. No,
4: they
3: it's not.
4: Put restrictions on it.
3: There's so many restrictions on it. And then also, Lorena, I went ahead and bought those bone condensing headphones with the cameras on it.
4: Oh.
3: So now I have So now I have a new way to record people. But really quick, because this is a sports show, so I gotta say my little sports take really quick. Go Bears. Bears defense was bad. Who had a worse loss this weekend? Ohio to Texas or Green Bay letting Minnesota come back?
2: You're asking Coop? Okay. You want Coop? You want to answer?
3: No, I was getting ready to say, and Coop, I'm sorry for your loss. You know, rest in peace to the Denver Broncos season, it looks like so far.
5: Yeah, it's week one. Relax.
2: Coop, the dreams of going, you can't go 17-0 if you lose the first game, Coop. It's all over.
1: That is true.
2: You can't go 17-0.
3: We're the better blue and orange team this year. So let's just say that, okay? This year, the Bears are going to be the better blue and orange.
2: Let's see how that Bears offense works when it's 20 degrees at Soldier Field and snowing. Let's see how that works in a playoff game.
3: We'll see, but you can answer the question, though, Ben. Which teams you think had a worse?
2: All right, so I'm going to go with Ohio State. They blew the lead. They played three good quarters of football. They had the game seemingly in control, and Arch Manning was doing bupkis. He was watching AI videos on the sidelines, and then Ohio State gagged it away in the fourth quarter. So I'm gonna. Although it is embarrassing to lose to Carson Wentz, and
3: it's gotta be more embarrassing than getting robbed by a roach in one of those shady motels.
2: Well, it was. There was some questionable officiating in the Green Bay game, but the Packers, people are blaming that. But the Packers also, they've sucked.
3: When you pull the bed. Before everything. And Lorena, really quick, because it's been a month almost that I've called y'all, so I gotta give this last one. Because Lorena's not so pleasant story that I heard yesterday morning before the other guys got off the air, I can never look at a chocolate milkshake and a woman the same again.
4: Oh, isn't that horrible?
3: That was.
4: Did you see that, Ben, at the High Rock Championships in Beijing?
2: No, I did not.
4: Yeah, this 22-year-old Australian had uncontrollable diarrhea during her training, and she just continued the whole route indoor on a carpet, and there was people beside her and behind her, and she finished in first place.
2: I wonder if she has any gallbladder issues, because once my gallbladder went out, I had some issues with
3: it. Here's the interesting thing about that, Lorena. If she would have spit, she would have been disqualified.
4: Oh, but okay. Pouring
2: as long as it's raining brown rain, it's all good.
4: I'm gonna send you some pictures.
2: Oh, thanks.
4: Of it,
2: I don't need to see that.
3: Hey guys, I love you, Ben. I'm back to listening. Right. Back on this night shift again.
2: Welcome back. Yeah. We missed you. We thought we offended you. We thought you were annoyed.
3: Come on, man. Listen, you can't offend somebody that's almost like maybe a few inches shorter than you. Okay.
2: All right, buddy. All right. Well, call whenever. We're here for you. All right. Gotcha. Thank you. All right. Go away. There's our friend Metaphor Kyle. Do we have this audio, Coop? So James Franklin, the old Penn State coach, now at Virginia Tech, and he believes in niceties. James Franklin is a big niceties guy, pleasantries. You know, those little pleasantries. You got to say somebody's name. And he had his weekly news conference doing the hokey pokey there. And well, this got very awkward here as he kept trying to get the attention of a reporter. Let's go to the audio tape. Take a listen. Here's the head coach at Virginia Tech, James Franklin, his weekly media, and listen.
6: Hey, Coach. Michael House with the Baltimore Sun.
7: Hey, Michael.
6: Hey,
7: Michael.
6: What do you remember
7: hey, Michael.
6: About work? What do you remember
7: hey,
6: about
7: Michael.
6: Working? What do you remember
7: hey,
6: about
7: Michael.
6: Working
7: alongside? How you doing, Michael? Michael, how you doing? Yeah, I'm saying how you doing.
6: Good. How are you?
7: Good.
2: All right. He's like five or six times. Hey, Michael. Hey, Michael. Oh, man. That's funny.
5: Is the reporter an idiot?
2: Yeah, he wasn't paying attention. I guess this guy's a reporter for some outfit in Baltimore. Let's play it again. This is not edited. This is the head coach of the Virginia Tech Hokies, and he's James Franklin, he's trying to do the whole pleasantry thing with this reporter named Michael, and the guy's not paying attention, and James Franklin was not going to let it go. He had to get acknowledged by this reporter. Take a listen.
6: Hey, Coach, Michael House with the Baltimore Sun.
7: Hey, Michael. Hey, Michael.
6: What do you remember
7: hey, Michael.
6: About work? What do you remember
7: hey,
6: about
7: Michael.
6: Working? What do you remember
7: hey,
6: about
7: Michael.
6: Working
7: Michael, how you doing, Michael? Michael, how you doing?
6: Can you hear me?
7: Yeah, I'm saying, how you doing?
2: Seven times he said, hey, Michael. 7 times.
5: Can you hear me?
2: Oh, that's great. Oh man. Is any song ever been called Hey Michael? There's your song right there. Hey Michael. Hey Michael. Hey Michael. Hey, we're going to have Maller. This is a big bit. We need some contestants here. If you want to play Maller's Mountain of Money, call right now. 877-99 on Fox. We'll get to Maller's Mountain of Money in its entirety. 877-99 on Fox. We'll get to that. We'll do it next. However, it is the B block. And what hour is it?
8: Let's number see three.
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9: Wow. By all accounts, it doesn't look like Steve Ballmer and the Clippers are cooperating with the NBA. 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
12: I have to give credit to Adam Silver. The guy never wants to do anything. Never. He doesn't want to upset owners. 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Mm-hmm. He is the worst. I give him credit because I never thought he would do this. It's a bad headline for the NBA. It's a bad headline for him. He's going to come out and say, we couldn't find anything, but here's a fine. Here's $1 million fine. And he comes out 5 first-round picks. Like, I give him a lot of credit for the first showing he's got a spine. I can stand up and everything. And I can shake my fist at you and say, you can't do this in the NBA. I can't believe he did it, and he did it. 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
12: 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He's had great offensive players before, right? He's had Biletnikoff winners. He's had Caleb Williams, but he's never had a defense. Our defense has always let him down. Now he's got the right DC, and maybe the defense is really good. And in a year where, hey, there's a lot of questions in the Big Ten outside of Ohio State, right? You know, Ohio State's at the top, and Oregon's very good, but there's going to be three, maybe four playoff teams out of that conference, and this might be USC's year. 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
14: The 2-2 pitch. Key Boone swings. It's a shot by a diving Romero at third. Into left to base hit. Meisner scores. Antunes to the plate. The throw. Headlock. Dive, he beats it. 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
13: 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Shotgun snap to May. Moved out of the pocket. 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
19: The LA Clippers completed their trade of Kawhi Leonard to Toronto Monday night. In the NFL, Kansas City was tied with Denver 7-7 late first half. 31-10 Chiefs the final, as Kenneth Walker at his first game for his new team had 191 total yards, two touchdowns. Denver as a team.

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1: You need help, bro.
0: LeVar Arrington, Brady Quinn, Jonas Knox of the year. I didn't do anything.
2: Shouts out to Grunions, man. Let me tell you something. They got a chicken sandwich there, bro.
0: Oh, yeah?
2: I ate two. My fat boy was on full display.
0: You had two in one sitting?
2: I had to.
0: How far apart?
2: I didn't. I ate the second one at home. But I had to do it. I felt like Brady Quinn. And they went down really, really quickly. Like real quick, they were out of there. It might be the best chicken sandwich I've ever had. You're in the South Bay, go get you a chicken sandwich from Grunion's. I said, you could just sell that. Like you could cut the rest of, as good as your menu is, you could cut the rest of the menu and just sell the regular and the buffalo chicken sandwich and you'd be fine.
3: How does that sandwich compare to Sunset Terrace?
2: Bruh, listen, I haven't had your brother's chicken sandwich, but all I can say is it might be the best chicken sandwich I've ever had, bro. I don't know.
3: My
2: what
3: money's
2: they
3: on
2: did.
3: Knox. I'm just saying.
2: Okay.
3: My money's on Knox.
2: I mean, I'm all right with that, but I'm just telling you, man. And you're a Fox guy, so, you know, I know they, like, own all of Manhattan Beach, so if you're in that area.
0: Do they really?
2: Everybody that I know that works for Fox has some type of a property from Fox in that area, so, you know.
4: Bar, can I ask you a question?
2: Go ahead.
4: Do you remember when the Popeyes and Chick-fil-A were having
2: Not even close. And I.
4: How long would you wait for this chicken sandwich?
2: I was one, and this is horrible to admit this, I was one of the people who, when they said it was coming, I got there early so I didn't have to be in line.
0: I
2: was one of the people in the front of the line.
4: Yeah.
2: Like when they opened.
0: Really?
2: Yes, I was there because the hype of it was so serious. I think we did it on air too. When I had my radio show in DC, I think we not only did I do it myself, but I think we had our producer go sit and wait in line and we had him on the phone.
0: That was at Popeyes.
2: And he was at Popeyes waiting to get the sandwiches for us. I gotta say, and listen, I'm okay with Popeyes. Different. It's not even the same category. Not even the same category.
4: Wow.
2: Man. There was like, you know how you said, like I tried the Popeyes and I was like, it's like not worth the hype. Like it's good, but it's like not worth the, man, I bit into that. And it was unassuming. Like I wasn't assuming or expecting it. I was just, oh, it's a chicken sandwich. And I bit into that. And what the, start cursing. Like, what is this?
4: That's how you know it's good.
2: Yeah. What the F is this?
4: You got that face like, what is this?
2: What is this? Bro, and it was gone. Quick.
4: Ate it.
2: Twice. Put it all in my mouth.
3: Oh.
2: Pause.
3: What?
2: Yeah.
3: Dang.
2: The chicken, man.
0: It's good stuff.
2: Oh, it's chicken! All
0: right. He was right.
2: Yeah, he was. Yeah, he was.
0: Well, it is two pros and a cup of Joe here on Fox Sports Radio. And by the way, we're brought to you by DraftKings. The wait is over. Football's here. 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The crown is yours. So Lane Kiffin returns to Ole Miss this weekend. And Jeff Landry, the Louisiana governor, you know, he's hoping for, you know, everybody to show, as he put it, some Southern hospitality that we can all, everybody can just, you know, be okay here. Lane Kiffin has assured his players they don't have to worry about anything happening to them.
2: Is it that serious?
0: Well, I mean,
3: there were people as he would jump on the plane to depart for Baton Rouge that had showed up just to heckle him.
2: Oh, wow.
0: It's not going to go great for him.
2: And no.
0: It shouldn't. He bailed on the team. The Luke Ferrelli, you know, rumor has it he may have, you know, tipped off Dabo Swinney that Ole Miss was trying to, you know, swipe Luke Ferrelli in the portal.
3: He wanted so badly for Ole Miss not to be good after he left.
0: You know, when you do the interview with Vanity Fair and you point out all the historical issues with recruiting at Ole Miss as opposed to at LSU, like just, I can't imagine it's going to be a friendly welcome when he gets there this weekend. Yeah. And I think we've made mention of this before, at least if you're the players, you don't have to worry about getting any of the heat. Like, he's got all of it on him.
2: Yeah. No, he's going to get, they're going to get some.
3: What are they going to get it for?
2: I mean, they're not, it's not going to be personal to them, but they're going to, you know, the intensity of the matchup, the intensity of the fan base, they might not have been as pumped up about this game as they will be. I mean, if there was a decibel point that they could hit that maybe they didn't think they could hit, they'll probably hit that decibel point because of Lane Kiffin. I'm not saying the hate, like, but you never know. They might take it out on the players too. Fans are interesting, man.
3: I don't know.
2: No, I'm with you guys. I mean, I'm not saying that it's going to be, okay, we hate Lane Kiffin. We hate y'all. Let me
3: ask you this.
2: You're going to want him to lose as badly as, like, super bad. And they fall into the obviously they're a part of his mob.
3: Who's got the edge? Because I think Lane does. Lane's got their offensive coordinator.
2: He's in their head.
3: They're the same quarterback that was there when Lane was there. So he knows his strengths and weaknesses. Now, you could say Pete Golding knows a lot of weaknesses of Lane's offense. The issue is they've got a different quarterback and a lot of different personnel.
2: Lane's
3: got the edge.
2: If you're the boyfriend versus the guy she's cheating with, it all depends, right?
0: The guy she's cheating with.
2: But what if the boyfriend knows something about what's going on that the guy that she's cheating with doesn't know? He might get the jump on him. Yeah. So I don't know if that's the situation.
3: So who's the boyfriend? Who's the...
2: Well, you got to assume that the cheater role.
3: Lane the boyfriend?
2: Lane's the cheater.
3: He's the cheater? Okay.
2: The current head coach is the boyfriend. He might know something about what the girlfriend and the boyfriend got going on without letting them know that he knows. And that makes for the best movies, by the way, when the plot plays out and the guy that is getting, like, you know, all kind of done wrong ways comes back and he flips it on him. There's a chance that Ole Miss might flip it on the guy that she was cheating with.
0: Yeah,
2: you know what I mean?
0: More of an emotional attachment for the boyfriend. Just ego wise thinking like, oh man, not only is he mowing my lawn, like he's doing donuts on it. So it's just.
3: Well, and also, this relates back to when you talk about attachment, you talk about the skydiving deal you went on, Jonas, with that girl.
0: Oh, no.
3: I mean, it kind of relates to that scenario. You know, like in this case, I would think, is Lane Kiffin the guy strapped to your ex?
2: Dang.
0: Yes.
2: Yes. Because when they landed, it was like, you know, we can't be together no more. And then next thing you know, she had a baby coming out 9 months later. Like, dang.
0: Yeah. He did pull her hair. I don't know. That's a good question.
3: What would you call the guy who was strapped to you? What would that be?
2: Yeah, what would that be?
0: I called him whatever he wanted at that point. Jeez. Just get us safely down to the ground, please.
3: Did you ask him to get breakfast?
2: Y'all both broke. Y'all mutually broke up and both had babies 9 months later. Huh?
0: Yeah, we'll see ya.
2: Thanks.
0: Well, I was ahead of my time, man.
3: Want to get some pancakes? You have a cigarette I can borrow?
2: Jeez.
0: So now let me ask you a little early. Will this be featured, LSU Ole Miss, will it be featured in this week's edition of Quinn's Wins?
3: Of course, because I don't shy away from these lines, even though that's a game that – you know, you can make the case, maybe tough to pick. I'm not scared of that. You know, we're going to throw that out there.
2: The boyfriend may get the jump on the cheater. That's all I'm going to say. The sad guy.
3: Pete Golding?
2: He might get the jump on him.
3: Is that just because he's the defensive guy, though?
2: No. I think it's because, honestly, it probably means more to him and their staff than it does to Lane and his. It's kind of like... I don't think Lane Kiffin has that type of, like, feeling towards Ole Miss.
3: It's a conference game. He can't afford to lose.
2: Yeah, I get it.
3: Everything he's done, given up, and gone, the controversy he's brought on.
2: I get it.
3: He can't afford a loss. So I don't agree with that. Like, Pete Golding is the guy who stayed. He's the guy, like, if he loses this game, it's going to impact their season, obviously, but it's not going to impact him. Like, Lane Kiffin, I wouldn't say is on, like, a hot seat, but I think the anticipation is they brought him in here with all this controversy to win. And if he drops this game based on the rest of their schedule, it's not a good look. And let's not forget, too, they struggled last week with Louisiana Tech.
2: Yeah, Sam Levitt threw
3: three picks in the first half, one for a pick six. All three were awful. And so it's not like they're coming off one of their hottest games either.
2: His reasoning is different. than Ole Miss's reasoning. Like, everything that you said is valid, but it's not based off of the fact that I left Ole Miss behind. Ole Miss is looking at it like you left us behind. It's a there's a different level of why I want to win this game going into it. And I think it exists more on Ole Miss's side. And they're going to play that way. They're going to play. You asked about the players. You want to know what's going to be for sure about the players? The Ole Miss players are going to play above their heads.
0: Can I
3: be honest though? Do you just feel like any of the players care about any of this anymore?
2: Yes.
3: Like, I think they just want to go get paid, play and win.
2: The ones who had Lane Kiffin as a coach, they care. They're going to care.
0: Is the check clear?
3: Yeah.
0: Oh, we lost.
2: Here's the thing though. And you got to think about it. It's a week by week thing, right? Like for me, I used to create hate for people. Like whoever I was going to go up against,
3: yeah.
2: It was Emmitt Smith
0: or I
2: created hate. Like I really created a storyline in my head that made me hate them during the course of the week.
3: Isn't that the same plot as the Jordan documentary? Didn't he do the same thing?
2: Did he? I don't know. But I really I really did. Like when I was watching film of these dudes in the meeting room, like I create narratives in my head. Like I am going to F him up. Like I'm going to change this man's life. And you ain't going to be able to do nothing about it. And you know what? They're going to have to scoop you up and put you in the back of that truck that gets it done without making a fuss. If you need that truck, all you got to do is look no further than the 2026 Nissan Frontier. It's built for the work week and ready to load you up on that tailgate on the weekends. Do it because you earned it. 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
0: It is Two Pros and a Cup of Joe here on Fox Sports Radio. LeVar Arrington, Brady Quinn, Jonas Knox with you. Coming up next here, there's a certain somebody in the world of football that would like to teach you about manners. 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
9: 22 eastbound, an accident at 512. Stop traffic approaching 378. No problems on 78 or 33. We're looking good on 80 and 380. 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
22: The Monday night football game at Kansas City went to the Chiefs, 31-10 over Denver. Kenneth Walker at 191 total yards, two touchdowns, including a 60-yard run. The Broncos offense on 12 drives had just 9 first downs. Florida State fired athletic director Michael Alford. The Clippers officially completed their trade of Kawhi Leonard to Toronto. To Major League Baseball, Arizona wins 8-7 over Miami with a 2-run homer in the 8th and a 2-run homer bottom of the 9th. The Diamondbacks are still 2.5 games behind San Diego for the last NL wildcard spot with just a couple weeks to go. The Padres won their 8th in a row, 8-7 at Colorado. The Yankees and Dodgers each won. They have each clinched playoff berths. The Cubs won 7-3 over Atlanta. Pete Crow Armstrong with his 42nd homer. Detroit came back for a 6-5 victory at Toronto. And the White Sox, first place in the AL Central, won 7-3 at Cleveland. I'm Steve DeSager.
17: To all. It's two pros and a cup of Joe.
23: Oh boy. Yeah.
24: Yaga!

0: The frame.
1: So you said you had another one?
0: I got one coming.
1: All right.
0: I got one.
1: So this is the last day of this?
0: I don't know. I'm not sure.
1: Take it all in, man. I love it.
0: Man, bro. It's like we're in the season now, so this is like kind of like this will be the song I'll come back to at the end of the season when we reflect on all of the games and what it took to get there and how many things you had to overcome, the controversies, the setbacks, the injuries, the missed calls, the just I didn't play well, you know, all those things. We'll reflect on that.
1: Yeah.
0: Yeah. There you go.
1: I love it, man.
0: But not right now. It's like it's game time now. You know, we're in it.
1: And it is two pros and a cup of Joe here on Fox Sports Radio as we begin hour number two on this three-hour extravaganza. It's LeVar Arrington, Brady Quinn, Jonas Knox with you here. You can find us, as always, on the iHeartRadio app. You can listen on a bunch of affiliates, hundreds and hundreds of those to be exact, as we take you all the way up until 9 a.m. Eastern time, 6 o'clock Pacific. 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So the game we talked about in college football, one of the games we spoke about yesterday, was the Texas win over Ohio State, a big win for Texas, comeback win, and everything seemed to be heading in the right direction for Ohio State. They were dominant. Everything looked good, and all of a sudden, it didn't. And next thing you know, Texas comes up with one of the bigger wins in recent program history. And Steve Sarkisian, the head coach of Texas, he's hoping this doesn't hurt Ohio State, though, in the long run.
2: I hope Ohio State does not get punished for that game. They played a heck of a game. I mean, it's 24-23. They lose us scoring with 25 seconds to go in the game. That I hope if they end up being a 9-3 team, the committee can appreciate the fact that they came to Austin, Texas in September when it was 100 degrees and played us in that environment. And so they should not be punished. Quite frankly, Ohio State should be rewarded for playing in this game against us.
1: I find it hard to believe if Ohio State rolls and their schedule next month, they've got a three game stretch against Indiana, Oregon, and blanking on the third team, but they've got a tough stretch next month.
3: They play Michigan at some point as well. So,
1: I find it hard to believe if they roll, they're going to be punished for this. Like, I don't see that happening. I think everybody that watched that game realized they were the better team for 3.5 quarters and it wasn't close.
3: The slate that you're talking about, they play Indiana, I want to say, like October 17th. Then they have to play SC. They do get a bye before that. Then they play an Oregon team that's currently struggling, but we can maybe get into why that might be. But that is the stretch you're referring to, and then obviously Michigan to cap off the season. And so I think the thought here is, you know, there's, you know, that's four teams ranked currently within the top 25. We don't know what that'll look like. This doesn't even include going to Iowa. They've got to go up there. They're a top 20 team right now in a few weeks. So here's what I'd say about Ohio State. They still, to me, look like one of the best teams in the country. You know, they are a missed kick away from winning that game, where I think it would have been out of reach for Texas at that point. There's a lot of different things we can talk about. You know, does Julian Sand have, I don't really call it a big game problem, because I think this gets caught in some of that narrative is, and I've heard people say this, like, well, he didn't play well. It's like, well, okay, let's just pump the brakes on one thing. No one's pulling a Phil Sims, okay, where you have your career best game in the biggest moment ever. Okay, that's very rare for that to happen. It doesn't, like, when you're playing against some of the best, it's a battle. It's not going to be perfect. It could be ugly at times. Your job is to find a way to win. And I think that's the tough thing for Julian Sand is, he's surrounded by all this talent. He's got an NFL, former NFL head coach, play caller. And it seems like in the bigger games, go back to the Big Ten Championship versus Indiana, go back to last year versus Miami, go back to this most recent game versus Texas. You know, he's missed some throws. He's missed some reads, which seem, again, like something that's out of the ordinary because when they play Ball State, you know, you don't see that. When they play Kent State this week, you don't see that. So and that's what comes with the additional pressure. That's what comes when you're playing against teams that the coverage is tighter. The windows are tighter to throw into. You're going to get a different look a variety of looks that impact you and affect you. You might get some bad play calls where you just have to burn it, throw it away, or try to make something out of it and try to make a play. So I think one of the glaring issues, and we can get away from the game conversation for a second, is Ohio State has to find a way of finding a damn kicker that can make a kick in some of these big moments, because that has plagued Ryan Day throughout his career. But also getting Julian Sain to play better in some of those moments, or at least, you know, give his guys a chance to make plays. There's too often times, you know, he threw a couple fade balls, one early in the game that was kind of, it would have been a tough catch for Jeremiah Smith. It was too flat. And the other one flat out, he just couldn't even get to. Like, give these guys a chance. It's one of those where if he can't put his feet in the ground, elevate and go high point it, he can at least get a defensive PI, because someone's going to try to disrupt him because he's so darn big. It's hard to, if it's in one-on-one coverage, to stop him. So there's a few issues this team faces. We got a lot of football left. I kind of hate that we're already going to the end of the season with these narratives. Like, we have no idea what Ohio State might become. We have no idea what their schedule looks like now. Some of these teams that are ranked might not be ranked. Oregon went all the way from number two in the country before the season started. They're currently ranked 21st. Mm. If this slide continues, like, it doesn't look like as difficult of an opponent. So I just, we just pump the brakes in this conversation. I understand what Steve Sarkisian's trying to do. He didn't feel like he got the benefit of the doubt. But let's also not speak out of both sides of our mouth and say, in the offseason, we shouldn't play these games. They've got two scheduled versus Notre Dame. And they've talked about whether or not they'll still do that. So I understand what he's doing here. Can we just play the games before we start having some of these conversations?
0: I mean, if guys do miss the playoffs because of a game they may have lost early on in the year, it is going to kill that approach. But you'd have to assume that the amount of teams...
3: Only if they stay at 12, not if they go to 24, because then they won't matter.
0: There you go. Yeah. And that's where I was getting to. But for what it's worth, I mean, Ohio State won't lose another game. They won't lose another game. I mean, let's be clear here. There's probably not a team on their schedule that's going to beat them. So at the end of the day, people can say, speculate, whatever they want to say about what Ohio State is. That's still probably the best. I'm just saying they're probably the best football team roster-wise, top to bottom, still in college football right now, today. And I would assume they would be the odds on favorite against anyone that they would play. I can't see there being any team that you would sit there and you say matchup wise, they're going to be a favorite over Ohio State, even with that.
3: I think SC and Indiana, since they both have them on the road, will be interesting to see if they are favored in those matchups based on how the next few weeks go.
0: Those would be good games, but they're going to throttle USC and they're probably going to beat Indiana.
3: Like I said, we'll see. I mean, here's the one thing I'd say about this offense too right now is they don't have that, you know, McCune, as they're like, they don't have a number two option. They've always kind of had a number two option at wide receiver outside of Jeremiah Smith. And, you know, right now, Devin McCune's he's kind of talked about as being that guy. I don't know that he's molded into that yet. I thought honestly, Mason Williams, their tight end, who transferred in, like, he was as impactful as anyone. Their run game, you know, it's good. They don't really have a lot of explosion out of it, though, which is a bit of an issue. So the best football is still ahead for this offense. Let's not forget, Arthur Smith just took over as play caller. There's a period where you're adapting to what things look like from that in that regard. So I don't want to start having these narratives about, like, you know, already writing off this team when it's not warranted. Like, we're two games into the season. They lost by a point. They controlled that entire game for the most part until pretty much the fourth quarter where things started to slip away. And again, if they make a field goal, we're not having this conversation.
0: They won't lose another game.
1: They got a tough one this week.
3: I will say this, going back to the 12-team playoff, there's... Just to give you an update of where things are at, there is a Senate bill that would that's been approved by the Big Ten and the SEC. The ACC and the Big 12 obviously have approved it as well. But if you recall back in June, there was an initial bill put out on the Senate floor, and it's Maria Cantwell, Ted Cruz, Eric Schmidt. Those are the senators who brought it forth. And they're scheduled to discuss it now in September. Now, with midterm elections, I don't know if they will or not, but this would expand the playoff from, there's some protections to that. But if you're looking at the current state of the college football playoff, there's a 30-day negotiation window that's now open with ESPN to expand the playoff from 12 to, I don't know what number. It could be 16. It could be 24. Most are now in agreement that 24 would be the move. The ACC, Big 12, Big 10, Notre Dame have all agreed. The SEC initially didn't. Now Greg Sankey has come around with some standardized scheduling. He believes that would be the best way to go as well. The biggest question is, can they come to an agreement by December 1? That's the deadline for the 2027 season. So if they can by that point, that would be then where if the commissioners on both sides of the SEC and the Big Ten voted for it, we would get a 24-team expanded playoff. As far as what that would look like, it sounds like it'd be the 23 highest ranked with one group of six. I don't think they do auto bids, but the biggest thing in question is how you'd handle the conference championship games. Because as of right now, with that model, they'd most likely remove the conference championship games because of the additional games and inventory. So that's where we're at this point, which obviously plays into the non-conference schedule as to whether or not teams are going to schedule these sorts of games, whether it's Oklahoma, Michigan, Texas, Ohio State, moving forward in the future.
1: Mm. So you would still have conference champions. You just wouldn't have the actual championship game at the end of it.
3: Correct. Which, you know, there was a period of time, you know, if you really want to go back 10, 12, 14 years ago, where that was the case, for example. Some of the conferences brought back the conference championship games. The Big 12, for example, if you recall, when the 14 playoff first started out, they didn't have a conference championship game. And based on how the regular season was, you had TCU and Baylor, if I'm not mistaken, tie.
1: Yeah.
3: And because of that tiebreaker and they were co-champions, Ohio State then leapfrogged in the first 14 playoff to go over both after drumming Wisconsin in the Big Ten championship game, ended up going on to win a national championship.
1: Was that 2014 or 2016?
3: It was. Yeah. 2014.
1: And that was the Cardale Jones year?
3: Correct.
1: Those were the good old days. And because there was times where Michigan, Ohio State, that would determine the Big Ten, like whoever won that. So yeah, I guess it's not the worst thing in the world that you wouldn't have an actual conference.
4: Why do you look at me like that when you said that?
1: What do you mean?
4: Look at Taylor Swift's, like, come on, man.
1: You don't like her outfit?
4: The picnic dress is crazy,
1: man. That's crazy, you know, work. Showing some humility here. You know, I mean, look what Madison Beer was wearing.
4: I was conflicted when Ohio State was about to lose. And by the way, I mean, her outfit was commendable, to say the least. But I find myself wondering, do I want Ohio State to lose because of my disdain for them? My kind of hate. It's weird because I have a great respect for players. Like, one of my closest friends is Mike Doss. But I don't.
1: What up, Mike?
4: But I don't like Ohio State.
3: Oh, man.
4: I hate Ohio State.
1: What about Albert Breer?
4: Like, some of my closest buddies, you know, well, I don't claim closest buddies, but some of my buddies played at Michigan, right? But I hate Michigan.
3: Yeah, I can see.
4: Weird. Plexico is one of my best friends. I hate Michigan State.
3: Man, his son balled out this week, though.
4: Did he ball?
3: Got some burn time. He looked great. He looked awesome.
4: Let me tell you something, man. Like, people may not realize this about Plexico. Dude is a freaking brain. He's brilliant when it comes to, like, understanding the game, the dimensions of the field, what you need to do as a player. And he's been teaching that young man. Elijah is a stud, bruh. And
3: he's, well, I don't know how tall he is, but he's twitchy as hell.
4: He's like, twitchy. He won the 100 meters in New Jersey. He's probably about 6'1", 6'2".
3: Hey, you know who else? You know another junior looked really good? Jerome Bettis Jr.
4: Did he look good?
3: Yeah, he did. Had a nice little run after catch. Made a move on a guy at the sideline. And those calves were popping, LeVar.
1: Like father like son, man.
4: Stay away from that due to the fact that it's his child. Stay away. We're old, and I'm just going to leave that one alone. I'm going to leave it where it be.
3: That might be my all-time favorite story you've told, by the way.
0: That's probably one of my all-time favorite moments.
1: And that was the day, after the O'Reilly's convention. We're sitting in that little conference room, and just the revelation that LaFleur had, where he's like, and you know what? Now that I think about it, I never hung out with him again.
0: We never hung out ever again. That was it.
1: But what a way to go out.
0: What a way. It was never outdone. I'll tell you that.
1: Oh.
0: That man took me out on the town. And when I say he took me out on the town, I wasn't even legal. I was not even legal.
1: That's a mentor.
0: I was 19. And let me tell you something. I'll never outdo that ever again in my life. Shouts out to you, Jerome Bettis. You're a forever hero to me. Yeah.
1: Oh, man.
0: Yeah. Yeah.
3: I will say this, just college recap after week two of college football. The SEC seems like the most dominant conference. And I know it's going to be painful for you to hear that, LaFleur, but the Big Ten bottom line is in the non-conference Power Four play has not performed well. And that's top to bottom. You know, we obviously saw Rutgers struggle versus UMass, which mind you, UMass is now 3-0. So just saying, like, maybe not the worst loss in the world. However, we'll see what Rutgers does this week with USC coming to town.
0: Rutgers is 0-2, though, right?
3: Yeah, they're 0 for everything. Yeah. I'm not sure they're going to win a game at this point. Exactly. Although they looked, I'll say this, they looked better making the quarterback change this past week. So again, we'll see if they can keep it within whatever enormous number is going to be laid for SC on the road.
0: I'm not worried about us not being the toughest or most impressive right now. We're going to win.
3: It's by the end of the season you care about the most. The problem is, you know, Oregon, that's been a disaster,
0: that's
3: right?
0: Bad.
3: Struggle versus Boise. But I'll say this, in defense of Oregon, you know, Stillwater, Oklahoma State, you know, they had made this one of, you know, they circled this on their calendar. They put everything into this. I think their slip up week one versus Tulsa had a lot to do with their preparation for Oregon. And now, and this isn't new. This was already out. This was talked about during the college football playoff, but it's getting a lot of run again, because some of the players from Oklahoma State talked about it. I assume Tulsa even saw this because Aiden Fisher from Indiana originally last year brought this up, that Dante Moore has a tell. You know, the way he stands in shotgun, he'll tell you whether it's run or pass. If his feet are staggered, it's a pass. If his feet are even, it's a run.
0: Yeah.
3: And that's those sorts of tendencies are real. People pick up on them all the time. Supposedly the defensive line for Oklahoma State saw some things too with the Oregon offensive line. So the concerning thing for Oregon moving forward is they have one of the largest coaching staffs in all of college football. And somehow you don't have someone self-scout yourself you can't see those tendencies.
1: How's that not known internally?
3: And the other thing is it made its way last year during the playoff, as Aiden Fisher mentioned it, and you didn't work on it this offseason to change anything.
0: Hmm.
3: So there's a lot of things that Oregon needs to fix, work on their offensive line play in particular, but now you're seeing maybe a little bit of a reason why as to they've struggled so far to start the season as everyone's tapped into what these tells are. But, you know, Oregon hasn't been the team they thought they would be. You know, Michigan, that was a great gritty win at home. I think that team's going to be really, really tough to beat if you look at how good they are defensively. I mean, that secondary was phenomenal. Now, Oklahoma doesn't have a bunch of world beaters. They don't have a Jeremiah Smith or a Malachi Toney. Isaiah Satang is a good player, but there was really no one else who threatened them. Maybe Rocky Beers, the tight end. But that Michigan team, they're young on offense. They can play some defense. They look like a Kyle Whittingham team where you're going to have to stop the run and you have to be able to run the football if you want to try to win. That team looks like they're going to be tough to beat the rest of the season if they keep progressing offensively and if Bryce Underwood keeps growing. But I would say, you know, Texas right now should be number one overall. Georgia's up there as two. We haven't even talked about Tennessee, who has been pretty nice so far, but I have a young quarterback. I mean, the team that stands out to me the most is Mississippi State.
0: Mm.
3: Kamario Taylor, if you haven't seen this kid, and he's not draft eligible, I don't believe after this year, but 2 years from now, he's going to be talked about as that top player. He's got an unbelievable arm. He's incredibly athletic. He kind of sees the field well, has very, you know, nice poise in the pocket. That kid's a stud. And then going back to the Oregon loss, Drew Mestemaker, I keep telling you guys about him. He's going to be a kid that we're going to be talking about in the first round of next year's draft. And they're also, to me, a dark horse in the Big 12. Like that win put them to me on the map of saying, I know Texas Tech is the favorite. BYU is ranked. Houston's ranked. I get it. But Oklahoma State, if they have this kid at quarterback throwing the football 50, 60 times a game, they're going to have a shot in every game because he's that damn good.
1: DraftKings has a an option you can bet on winning conference for the national championship, and the Big Ten's still the favorite to do so.
4: We're going to win.
3: It was I saw that after I believe Ohio State's odds to win it all went from plus 600 to plus 500 after the loss, which was odd.
1: I mean, they should have won that game. That's like that's a. But, you know, look.
3: Well, they couldn't get it done. 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
1: It is two pros and a cup of Joe here on Fox Sports Radio. LeVar Arrington, Brady Quinn, Jonas Knox with you. Up next, listen, man, you got to give this guy credit. He's standing by his quarterback in the NFL. We'll get into that for you here on FSR. 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
14: 22 eastbound at 512, accident blocks the right lane. Stop traffic from Airport Road. 22 westbound, slow around MacArthur. No problems on 78 or 33. We're looking good on 80 and 380. If you see a traffic problem, call our toll-free tip line, 855-ROAD-TIP. I'm Christy O'Brien.
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23: The 2-2 pitch. 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Into left to base hit. Beisner scores. Antunez to the plate. The throw. 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

0: Two pros and a cup of Joe, Fox Sports Radio. LeVar Arrington, Brady Quinn, Jonas Knox with the air.
1: Yes.
0: Coming up a little over 15 minutes from now. That's correct answer.
1: I would joke.
0: A little over 15 minutes from now, we are going to get an update on a situation involving one of the best players in the NFL. That'll be yours here again a little over 15 minutes from now. 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So it didn't go great for the Cleveland Browns and Deshaun Watson in their first game against the Jacksonville Jaguars. Now, the good news is it wasn't in Cleveland because he would have been buried alive by that fan base based on how the offseason's gone and his comments and all that. Todd Monken, who's gone above and beyond to support Deshaun Watson, to tell everybody that, you know, he's looking better and better. He likes where he's at. Even after that debacle against the Jaguars, you know, he defended his guy. He's doing everything he can to defend Deshaun Watson. And then there was a, you know, question and a conversation with the media yesterday about, you know, whether or not the teammates support Deshaun Watson as being the starting quarterback moving forward. And it sounded like this.
2: Ask every one of those guys, you said 100%. And really, to be honest, I mean, they don't have a choice. I mean, this isn't a debate. I don't ask the players what every series would play, I'm going to call. Their job's to play. Our job's to put the best player on the field that we think gives us a chance to win. And I love our guys. But the moment we get into that in terms of who this guy should be playing, what we're doing this, what we ought to be calling, we've lost sight of the target, which is to own it and fix it and try like hell to get better. And that's irrespective of who goes out there. But there's decisions that are made at every position. Quarterback just happens to be one of those. I don't blame people for having opinions, but ultimately it's for all of us to support who we put on the field that gives us the best chance to win.
0: Now, when he says he doesn't have a choice, he does. I mean, there's other guys that are there, other quarterbacks that are there. So I'm just trying to figure out, what is he seeing from Deshaun Watson? Because the part that I struggle with is he talks about Deshaun Watson almost as if it's a rookie quarterback and these are just growing pains. He's 30. Like it's not, he's been there a long time. So what are we, what is he waiting? What does he think is going to change?
3: This goes back to what he said at the beginning of the year. He's not going to take the past and hold against him. You know, he's going to take as a fresh slate. He's going to take everything from spring OTAs, you know, mini camp into training camp. And that's what he's going to base it off of. And it feels like what he's doing is saying, I feel most confident with this guy playing quarterback because when I send a play in, I know he's going to try to execute it the way I want it executed. That's what he's saying to me. I think there's some concern that with Shador, and even Talen Green or Dillon Gabriel, the younger quarterbacks, they haven't played as much. There's times where they're either late, they don't have the right timing and anticipation, or they're not maybe even audibling or getting to the right play they need to be in, making the adjustments they need to get to. That's what it's signaling to me. Because even though for Deshaun Watson, he's been in the league a long time, but one of the things we're taking for granted is the fact that he hasn't played in a while. This is a new system for him, so it's an adjustment in that respect. And so it was always going to be a rough start, especially taking on a team to start the season that I think we all view as a playoff team. So I think the tough thing for him is coming from up top, they've put a lot of money into this guy. They probably need to see it out, whatever he's got. And clearly that was a poor showing and there's no way around it. But this is also, it's going to be a tough season for the Browns in general. You know, there's not many things. And if you look at the rest of the division, everyone else won, right? Pittsburgh won, Baltimore won, Cincinnati won. They're the only team that lost, and they got blown out. It wasn't even close. So judging based off 1 week, there's a significant gap there. And, you know, there's a lot of things that could come from this. You can look at it and say, well, Todd Monken's taking him forever to become a head coach. Now he's a head coach. Maybe there's a reason why. There's the Deshaun Watson factor and all this. How about the defense? Defense didn't do anything. I mean, we could talk about the offense all we want, the quarterback position, but I mean, that game was never close and they never were going to have a chance with that defense. So the one thing they could hang their hat on from last year was a good D, was Myles Garrett, was Jim Schwartz. Now they don't even have that. It's going to be a long season for Browns fans.
1: Not sure. I think Todd Monken has taken a pin out of a grenade and dropped it on his foot and blown it off. And the reason why I believe he's blown off his own foot is he just, I get that there's a lot of money invested in him, but you gotta take the information into account. The owner said it out of his mouth that this was an experiment that failed. The owner knew that it was the end. Eat the money and move on. The more he has to defend playing Deshaun Watson, the more the target gets bigger and bigger and easier to hit. And as you mentioned, it's taken him a while to become a head coach. If he handles this, listen, I think he's doing the best maybe he can, but if he can't handle this Deshaun Watson situation better, this quarterback situation better, I wouldn't be surprised if he was a one and done.
0: Oh, Todd Monken?
1: Yeah, I wouldn't be surprised.
0: It's almost like he's latched himself onto Deshaun Watson.
1: And for what?
0: When?
1: For what? Unless you've been told him. For what?
3: How do we not know Shador's that bad behind the scenes? I mean,
0: he might be.
3: And my only thing in saying that is, like, there is a thought that if he's that bad in meetings, not knowing what he's doing or not giving them the answers they want with a system, if he's that bad in practice, if he's that bad. I mean, there's a lot of things that we don't see that they do.
1: Q, so, I get that, but let it play out. I get what you're saying.
3: I don't disagree with that. But if he thinks this is the best guy to win them games, like, he's got to put the best foot forward.
1: You saw what just happened? Did you see just what happened? You just talked about what just happened. Y'all saw what just happened?
4: What's that?
1: Y'all saw what happened to Cleveland? Take him out. You're going to lose anyway. Whether it's Deshaun Watson's fault, whether it's the defense's fault, whether it's the coaching staff's fault, whether it's anybody's fault, you're going to lose anyway. Let Shador Sanders play it out. Let it play out. If he's going to stink, if he doesn't know what to do, you know what I say? The experiment with Deshaun Watson was had before I got here. I'm not reopening that. That should have been dirt 6 feet deep. We're not reopening that.
0: I'm telling you.
1: If what you've given me to work with is what Shador Sanders is, these are the things. And I'm the coach now. These are the things that he has to work on. And I am focusing in on talking about all those things you just said behind the scenes that he's not doing. I am covering off on myself as a coach and what I'm trying to build. And we're heading towards getting another quarterback in here. If he can improve on these things, Dylan Gabriel's not playing right now. If he were to be active, maybe that's the active quarterbacks, competition, but I'm not placing my job security in Cleveland with the Browns on Deshaun Watson. I'm not. I'd rather explain and discuss what Shador has to do rather than sit there and say it wasn't all Deshaun's fault. It wasn't like the fact that what's sad is if he didn't go through and just call a spade a spade. If he didn't have the towel situation, if he didn't have the massage situation that will always be there for him, I don't know that people would feel such a way about him being defended. But in some ways, shape, or form, some people not only feel like he got away with what he did, he got off easy on what he did, but he got paid. The man got paid and got off away with it. So defending him is almost like it's still a bad look, even in 2026.
0: And that's why when he makes the comments about, the fans and complaining about the fans and I don't care what they say.
1: Man,
0: and
1: you
0: he comes
1: should.
0: Afterward, and like that's where I think that landed so poorly with, Browns fans and football fans. Cause it's like, dude, everybody knows that this was a heist.
1: We was forced to, We were forced to have you.
0: Yeah.
1: We didn't choose you. We didn't want you. We were forced to have you.
0: The least you could do is have a little self-awareness and understand that you've not delivered anything close to what we thought we were going to get. Like from a health standpoint.
1: I don't know that they thought they were going to get it. They were forced. He was forced on them. Yeah, in a controversial point in time in his career.
0: Now I am curious. Because they're going to be at Tampa this weekend. You know, Baker Mayfield's going to have a red ass coming off the loss last week, but also
3: huge red ass.
0: Also,
3: ew,
0: it's the Browns.
3: Ew,
0: he doesn't like the Browns. You know,
3: maybe some ointment. There's that much red ass.
0: He doesn't like the Browns. We know the history there. Ew. So if this goes as bad as it went at Jacksonville this weekend, I just wonder what the discussion's going to be.
1: He's going to be loading up his truck. And so will Monkey.
3: Dang.
1: And let me tell you something. When you put that for sale sign up because you got to get the hell out of town, the best whip to use is that one that gets the job done without making a fuss. Hey, if you're going to get out of town and get out of town quick, respect that pickup built to get the job done without it. You're not going to get it done. That's the Nissan Frontier, built for the work week. And, well, obviously for early departures as well. It's ready to get you right. That's the 2026 Nissan Frontier.
0: Hey, Brady, let me ask you. Are they even going to wait for him to make a bad throw to Boo when they finally return home in a couple of weeks against Carolina? Or is he just going to get booed right out of the gates from that?
3: It might be like running onto the field, getting introduced. Like, it might be one of those deals where they don't even introduce them individually.
1: That's smart. And that would be smart. Know, don't even get, team runs don't even out, give them the chance to do it.
0: Safety numbers.
1: And your quarterback for the Cleveland Browns, Deshaun.
3: Here's what's a little bit surprising to me is why did he ever think that people would forget what he's done in the past, how he got there, everything else?
1: He come out waving.
3: Like they,
1: the
3: him and his crew and his agent, they all acted like it was just gonna go away. Like no one's gonna hold resentment.
1: Hey man, like I mean, they should have played in. If you're gonna lean into him,
0: people
1: and start
0: don't forget,
1: him,
0: guys.
1: Lean into it. Get a brown towel. Yeah. The Browns towel. The Deshaun towel. Watson Browns
0: yeah,
1: towel.
0: But it's a boomerang. You know, like hey, go all the way in, baby. What a debacle! What an absolute debacle this whole thing has been.
1: They said oh, the boomerang towel. Dang.
0: It's just so bad, man.
1: Not the boomerang. Todd, why it's got to be a boomerang?
0: I wonder if Todd Monken is starting to notice the theme here. Every question he's got to answer is, why is that guy starting? Why? What's happening?
1: It would have even...
0: But yeah, maybe
1: it has so much to do.
0: Maybe Shador
1: with
0: is
1: more
0: really
1: than
0: bad.
1: Just playing, bro. He can't be that bad.
0: I don't know, man.
1: There's no way he could possibly be bad enough where I played Deshaun Watson.
3: I think the worst part about this is I thought this was going to be a really good system fit for him. And again, it's early. It's one game. But if things don't turn around soon, I don't think he's going to be in there very much.
1: The crazy thing is he didn't play bad. He didn't play bad. They just didn't play. I mean, he didn't play great. He didn't play good. I don't think he played bad. They just stink. They stink. The Cleveland Browns stink. So go ahead and stink together.
3: It was pretty bad.
1: Okay. All right.
3: He did not.
1: Well, don't let me be guilty of sounding like I'm trying to defend him. They stink.
3: Until that, final drive or whatever it was, they kind of got at the end, which was in garbage time. And it was reminiscent of the year they went 4-12 in Houston when he had all those stats. That was what it became reminiscent of. You know, when you look at like what the final of the game was.
0: Garbage time.
3: It's starting to look like that.
1: Dang.
3: Garbage time stats and which helped him get to Cleveland. It helped him get a big contract.
1: Dang.
0: It is two pros and a cup of Joe here on Fox Sports Radio. By the way, for what it's worth, Deshaun is on my fantasy team on my bench. It's the least I can do.
1: On your bench.
0: At least I can do.
1: Dang.
0: You know, I did him
3: solid. Wait, hold
0: the towel? Yes, he is. Coming up next here, though, we are going to tell you about.
3: I caught you off guard, didn't it?
0: Well, I mean, listen, I just know why we can't have a classy show for once.
1: Dang.
0: That's all I want here. Just be professional.
3: You got things to clean up.
0: Speaking of which, we're going to find out how things got cleaned up for one star in the NFL right here on FSR.
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12: Things getting busier this morning. 22 eastbound stop and go between 309 and MacArthur. Westbound usual delays at Airport Road. 33 southbound slow between Tatami and 248. 78 westbound delays at Hellertown. If you see a traffic problem, call their toll-free tip line 855-ROAD-TIP. I'm Christy O'Brien.
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22: Third down, 5. 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Shotgun snap to May. Moved out of the pocket. Throws a pass. 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Intercepted in the end zone. Was he inbounds? 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
0: Two pros and a cup of Joe, Fox Sports Radio, LeVar Arrington, Brady Quinn, Jonas Knox with you here. Coming up top of next hour, a little over 10 minutes from now, Red Ass Alert. Pete Prisco's going to stop by. We'll hear from Pete. He's going to have all sorts of thoughts on the week one action in the NFL. That'll be yours here again a little over 10 minutes from now. By the way, be sure to check out our YouTube channel for the show. 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Again, that's Two Pros FSR. 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After you've done that, tap the thumbs up icon and comment away. 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Sean McVay spoke yesterday, the Rams head coach, about the decision to get the surgery done on Myles Garrett, also why he was playing in that game in Australia, if the knee was an issue to begin with, and he said this.
27: I talked with him after the game and just seeing, you know, just how he felt. You look at it, we thought it was something that we'd be able to kind of manage. That wasn't necessarily the case, and so having that evidence and then being able to say, what's the next right thing? So listening to how he felt, how he was able to impact the game, you know, and even just like what you guys saw with how limited that we had to be with him. Obviously, we thought we were doing the right thing. But in hindsight, you know, you always be able to learn from it. I'll never hang on to whether you want to say it was a mistake or just different things to be able to kind of change course if that's the right line of trajectory. And so obviously you're talking to him and seeing how he and his group feels. And that's what we made the decision on.
1: Gotcha.
0: What happened?
1: Gotcha.
0: Got you.
1: Thought he could play through it. Yeah. That's why you brought him here. Thought he could play through it and manage it. Now you done figured out. He done got his new contract. I'm going to go ahead and get my knee fixed. Y'all can wait till I get back. Y'all be here. I'll be there too.
0: That was the move?
1: I don't know, man. It just seems strange. Like the Browns dished that, like they dealing. That's strange. Like now, granted, off of the hills of what took place with Michael Parsons, I get it. Like you can let defenders go. I guess that's how it works. But they let Myles Garrett go after a record-setting year. I just didn't seem all the way right.
0: I think
1: it makes a lot more sense now.
0: You think the Browns knew he was damaged goods?
1: I think it makes a lot more sense now, my guy. That's all I'm going to say. Browns might do a lot of dumb stuff, but maybe they wasn't so dumb here. They'll get accused of being dumb for letting them go, but maybe they wasn't so dumb on this. They wasn't a big dummy on this.
0: Yeah, but the Rams would have had to do a physical to sign off.
1: And we talked
0: trade,
1: about
0: right?
1: that. So, and McVay just told you. We thought the man just broke a record. The man just broke a record. We thought he could manage it and come break a record with us. Gotcha. Bang. Stick him up.
0: So I didn't know.
28: Gotcha, bitch.
1: I'm rich, bitch. Dang. Man, go to break. Take us to break. We're right off.
0: You got issues.
1: Get us out of here.
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9: Seeing the usual delays this morning. 33 southbound stop and go between Tatamy and 240 Gate. 22 westbound slow between Airport Road and MacArthur. Eastbound stop and go between

0: En garde!
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8: 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Interception slightly up, passer rating down, efficiency down, way more ad-libbing. Now, is he ad-libbing because he's less coachable now that he's a rock star? 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Their big hit is Rashee Rice. And that's for the good GM.
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13: The LA Clippers completed their trade of Kawhi Leonard to Toronto Monday night. In the NFL, Kansas City was tied with Denver 7-7 late first half, 31-10 Chiefs the final, as Kenneth Walker at his first game for his new team had 191 total yards, 2 touchdowns. Denver as a team had only 176 yards, 1 touchdown. The Browns expect quarterback Deshaun Watson to start again this Sunday. Vikings QB Kyler Murray was in team meetings Monday after Sunday's concussion. He is in the league's concussion protocol. The Ravens say wide receiver Zay Flowers is day-to-day with his hamstring injury. Florida State fired athletic director Michael Alford. In baseball, Arizona walked off with a home run, 8-7 over Miami. Padres won their 8th in a row, 8-7 at Colorado. The Dodgers and Yankees each won. They've each clinched playoff berths. White Sox won at Cleveland, 7-3. I'm Steve DeSager.
7: To all. It's two pros and a cup of Joe.
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7: Jonas Knox.
15: 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Funny how?
7: Brady Quinn.
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7: College football Hall of Famer LeVar Arrington.
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7: 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Here's Brady Quinn, LeVar Arrington, and Jonas Knox.

0: get your boy, man.
1: Brady, you gotta help.
0: Get your
1: this
0: boy,
1: guy.
0: Dog. He's got problems, doesn't he?
1: It's not me.
0: You might be one of the most outrageous dudes I know I've ever met.

0: I've met some pretty outrageously horrible dudes.
1: Now do you understand why I tell you he's a sick puppy?
0: Bruh. I mean, that's a puppy that needs to be put down. I wish you would have heard what he just said. I wish you would have heard what he just said, man. You need counseling, dog. You need counseling.
1: I mean, I love him. I love Jonas, but he's got some issues.
2: I don't. That is not the case.
0: I'm always on point. Come on.
2: It's two pros and a cup of Joe. Fox Sports Radio. LeVar Arrington, Brady Quinn, Jonas Knox with you here. You can find us on the iHeartRadio app. You can find us on hundreds of affiliates all across the country. If you're listening on the podcast, we appreciate you doing so. Live, we're going to be taking you all the way up until the end of this hour, 9 a.m. Eastern time, 6 o'clock Pacific. But if you are familiar with this show, you know what's about to happen. If you're new to this show, be prepared. The man's name is Pete Prisco. He's a senior NFL columnist for CBS Sports, CBS Sports HQ analyst. And if you want some of that smoke, you can find it on X at Prisco CBS. Pete, good morning. What you do to me? Pete, you there?
3: You don't hear me?
2: Oh, there he is.
1: He's on the landline.
0: Come on, don't AB us. Don't Albert Breras, Pete. Come on, man. You're better than that. Come on.
3: What did he do?
0: Come on, man. You sound like you are on a landline right now. Yeah, bad.
3: I'm not on the landline. I'm on a regular line. I don't have a landline.
0: Oh, you sound horrible,
2: bro. It's clicking and popping.
0: You sound like you're on a rotary dial phone.
2: Should we try and reconnect? There's some popping issues.
3: Yeah, call me back.
2: All right. We'll call Pete that back here. Okay. But that's not on our end.
4: My hands are clean.
2: But that's not on our end. We're trying to.
0: I don't have to place blame on somebody directly. It's just that it's the Safford and Son.
2: That is one of my favorite things, that when there are technical issues or a mix up behind the scenes, instead of LeVar offering up any sort of help, he just starts singing the Safford and Son song.
0: Not my job. I don't want you offering up any help when I mess up. Just let me mess up.
2: All right, we'll do it again.
0: Gonna do it again. Huh? All right. Okay. Oh God.
2: Pete Prisco.
3: What's up?
2: Are you there? He is.
0: You sound real smooth now. Right. You switched phones. Pete.
2: Smooth operator.
3: No, by the way, your producer said it was on your end because I sounded fine in his ear. So.
0: Yeah, okay. Whatever.
1: Wow. All right, Patty.
0: Don't be calling in with those burner phones, man.
2: Hey, yo.
0: Don't be calling that Spanky like that, man. Like, hey, Pete, don't be calling us on the burner phone. Like, use your regular phone when you call us. Yeah. Come on.
3: You're spoken like a man who actually has a burner phone.
0: Yeah. No, I only carry one phone, Pete. Don't be snitch now.
1: Pete claps back quick.
0: Pete be trying to snitch, man. Like, don't be trying to snitch.
3: You just called me out, so I called you out. Yeah, there you go.
0: Well, that's
3: one
0: fair.
3: For one.
0: That's
3: eye for an eye.
0: One right doesn't make two, or wait, eight. Two wrongs don't make it right. Yeah, one right. Wait,
2: Pete, was it a, I ask you, because you're an honest guy. Was it a humbling weekend for you in the NFL seeing that the running back is back?
0: Yeah.
3: No. It won't last.
2: What do you mean?
1: Why won't it last, Pete?
3: You know what I do like about what the teams have done, though, is they throw it more to them, which I think has always been a good thing. Look, all these teams playing off coverages and – so the running back will come back into vogue a little bit, but now they adjust and then it goes back to the passing game. So don't act like the passing game wasn't in vogue either. I mean, the passing game was still clicking on a lot of ways. It's just we saw
1: in part because of the running backs though, you know?
3: Well, I mean, teams were much more, I'll give you that, Brady. They were much more under center than they've been.
1: Yeah. You noticed that, right? Did you see the stat from last year with Stafford after the MVP season? I mean, he was under center, but about 70% of the time, something like that. It was kind of a twist in that trend. Now everyone's trying to follow. Even Mahomes last night was under center a lot.
3: Well, I think Mahomes was under center a lot because of how his leg is, too. I mean, let's be real. They were trying to protect him a little bit as well.
1: Why would under center be protecting that?
3: Well, because he's not usually, because he's not going to go moving around and throwing the ball around like he normally does. I think that's
1: hold on. First off, you can do that regardless. I would actually think if you're in shotgun, that's how you protect a lower extremity as quarterback a lot easier. You don't want to be closer to the guys trying to sack you, Pete. You want to be further away.
0: Whoa.
3: But also, if you run the ball, then he's not going to be, they're not putting it on him to go win it. You had an idea they're going to run the ball, didn't you? I mean, that's kind of what
1: when they got Kenneth Walker and they get so much shell coverage now, which really, since Tyreek Hill was there, they've gotten a lot of that. So it's nice they finally found a run game.
3: Much shell coverage anymore because it's not like the receivers are killing you or anything. They have a problem at receiver.
1: Sure.
3: Should they go get one?
1: Who would they go get? I mean, Odell Beckham had a lot of free time, I feel like, the other night.
3: Well, if Tyreek Hill is ready to play, do they bring him back?
4: No.
0: Oh.
2: Yeah, but he's not going to be ready anytime soon, right?
4: Yeah, not the way.
3: We don't know. I mean, I don't know that. We don't know. Yeah.
1: Pete, let's get to the real story. Your Jacksonville Jaguars beat the crap out of the Cleveland Browns. A lot of narratives here. I think Jacksonville looked as good as maybe we all thought, but also Cleveland looked awful. Like, what's the point of playing Watson at this point?
3: Well, I don't think it was all just him, but he wasn't good either. But, man, what happened to that defense, though? I mean, they're supposed to have good players on that side of the ball. They did nothing. It was terrible. And that's the biggest surprise to me. I thought they'd at least compete a little bit on the defensive side of the ball, and they didn't. You know, offensively, you start five guys on the offensive line in new spots. Two of them were rookies. One of them was a tackle, started at guard, and he's a pretty good player. Actually had a pretty good game. You're going to have some issues there. And then Watson stunk. So you combine it all up together, and it was a bad day for the Browns, really bad day. But Jacksonville looked good. Jacksonville's a good team. Now, this week, they go to
4: they're your number one team, right?
3: No.
4: Oh, they didn't win the Super Bowl. That's right. They didn't win the Super Bowl.
3: Well, Seattle.
1: But you have them winning the Super Bowl this year, right?
3: Yeah, I do. But I keep Seattle.
1: So you think that much about them to pick them to win the Super Bowl. They're just not number one in your power rankings.
3: Well, I tell you what, if they go to Denver this week and beat the Broncos, then they'll be number one. How about that?
1: So why wouldn't you put them after they killed the Browns number one?
3: Because the Browns are like a bye week, Brady. You know that.
1: Oh, my gosh. I mean, it's so
3: the Browns are like a bye week, and it was even worse than I thought it would be. I thought the Browns would actually go in there and play decent defense. They were terrible. I mean, that's disturbing. And now they got to go to Tampa and play the Bucs, who are, you know, a wounded animal after turning the ball over 22 times at Cincinnati.
2: Pete, what was the biggest lie you saw this weekend in the NFL? If they say, you know, week one is a liar, what was the biggest lie you saw that will not be replicated later in the season?
3: That the Broncos and the Texans are the 85 Bears.
2: Mm.
3: I mean, all anybody talked about was how great their defenses were. Nobody's moving the football on them. Nobody will move.
1: Isn't week one a liar, though?
2: Yeah, that's that.
3: It is a liar. It is a liar.
2: So do you think they're going to bounce back, and this is just sort of an outlier, for lack of a better term? Okay.
3: Yes, they're better defenses than what they showed, and kudos to the Bills for going in there and not giving it to James Cook 25 times, but allowing Josh Allen to throw the ball down the field and dictate what he wanted to do, and that was smart to do against that defense. And then the other side is, man, Kansas City just mauled Denver up front. They just got mauled. They got pushed around, and that was one of the worst tackling games I've ever seen. On a defense, and let's not forget, the Broncos actually played guys in the preseason. So you figure they'd be a little bit better at tackling, but that tackling was terrible against an offensive line that had an undrafted rookie playing left tackle, a guy who actually had a tryout to even get signed to the team. I mean, it's incredible, that story, that kid started at left tackle last night.
4: Pete, what was one of your biggest surprises? I mean, you do your power rankings. Like, was there, I mean, I know you mentioned the one
3: Dallas.
4: In terms of, okay, talk to me.
3: Well, I mean, I thought, and I said all offseason that they would be much better on defense, and they weren't. And they spent a lot of assets and money on that side of the ball to make it better, and it was not great against the Giants, and they kept busting coverages and leaving guys wide open, and just didn't look like there was any consistency to it. So biggest surprise to me was the Cowboys not playing well on the defensive side of the ball.
1: Mm. Mm. Pete, as I look forward to week two, I'm not sure what to make of the Tampa Bay Bucs. It felt like the Bengals just were by far the better team, but you got Baker Mayfield with this old team coming to town, the Cleveland Browns. Are you still optimistic they're the best team in the NFC South?
3: Yes, I am. And again, the defense actually played a pretty good game. If you look at what they did, they kind of held Chase in check. They, you know, and Burrow didn't roll big numbers. They played pretty good football on that side of the ball, even though Reuben Bain did nothing. And so that's a good sign moving forward.
1: Did you see how wide he was getting in his pass rush? Like, and Vora, I don't really have to chime in on this. If you get a chance, take a look at it. There's like a wide nine and then there's like a whatever's outside of that. It felt like he was so far away. By the time he made contact with a tackle, it was like the ball's already out, dude.
3: And you know what, Brady? And his strength of his game is his power. So it was kind of neutralized by playing him way out there, I thought. Yeah, I agree with you. But you know, as far as Baker can't turn the ball over like he did. He just can't. I mean, going in for a touchdown.
1: Got that new contract, baby. Play with house money, baby. We slanged that thing.
2: Yep.
3: Is that what you said, Brady? He got the deal, and now
1: he's got the deal. Now we can do what we want, baby.
3: Yeah, by the way, they'll turn it around. They play Cleveland this week, so they'll be one of them.
1: Oh, jeez. Here we go.
2: Pete Prisco, senior NFL columnist for CBS Sports, CBS Sports HQ analyst, joining us here on Fox Sports Radio. Get him on X at Prisco CBS. Upon further review, what do you make of not only the Rams travel decision, but also the handling of the Myles Garrett situation? Now he's going to go under the knife and miss the next 4 weeks.
3: Had they played that game in L.A., in San Francisco, in the middle of the country, this country, on the mainland, or anywhere else, they still would have got their butts kicked. They got beat up by a coach and a scheme that just was better than them. And so I'm not surprised. Look, I thought the Niners would hang around in the game. I didn't think they'd win it. But kudos to Kyle Shanahan and his group. The Rams looked old and tired. Now, whether that was from the travel, who knows? But they didn't look like a good football team. Matt Stafford looked terrible. Again, the one thing I talk about with the Rams all offseason was they don't run very well. And when you don't run very well, it makes it easier to defend them. So I'm concerned about the Rams. You know, Myles Garrett, you mentioned it. He was playing with a bum knee, probably shouldn't have played, was a shell of himself, and they couldn't really rush the passer. So, again, one game, we overreact. We always do. We're guilty of it. I think they'll get it right this week against the Giants. But you got to remember, this is a young man's game. And Myles Garrett's not a young kid anymore. Aaron Donald coming back, not a young kid anymore. You know, Matt Stafford, not Devontae Adams. They're older players. And so you got to be a little bit of a cautionary tale from that game.
2: How would you have handled the Myles Garrett situation? Would you have played him? Or would you have gotten the...
4: Would you have traded for him?
2: Right.
3: I wouldn't have drafted Ty Simpson. I know that much. I would have drafted some speed at wide receiver to help my football team. If we're going all in, I would have done that. That's something I would have done. But as far as Myles Garrett, if you're cleared medically, and we don't know the specifics of it, then you play him. But it was something clearly bothering him all summer because he wasn't doing a lot of stuff in practice. So yeah, I don't know how I would handle it. Would I have traded for him? If I'm all in, I probably trade for him. And let's go back and revisit that, by the way. Anybody and everybody was raving about the trade raving about it from the Rams standpoint. I kind of took the other side of it. I thought it was a good trade for both teams because I think the Browns loaded up on picks, which they needed to do. But now, if you're looking at it, it's not a good trade right now for either team.
1: Hey, Pete, I want to ask you about a play that I thought was rather controversial. Saints, Lions, what was called an incomplete pass. It looked like a fumble to me, man. And I had never heard the rule discussed the way Pereira kind of broke it down. Take me through what you saw. And is that something maybe they should even look at changing?
3: Well, the rule is if your arm is going forward and the defender...
1: It wasn't going forward, though.
3: But
1: it was coming up. Go listen to what Pereira says. He says the ball is coming up, which means he's starting his motion.
3: The rule. You got to read the rule the way the rule is written. The rule is written.
1: I understand. I literally spoke to Dean Blandino separately about this.
3: If the defender hits him and makes the ball go backwards, it's a forward pass. That's the way the rule is written.
1: Correct. The problem is the arm was not coming forward. The arm was coming up.
3: I didn't think it was either.
1: And the explanation that they gave was because he started his throwing motion.
3: Forward.
1: Yeah. Correct.
3: No,
1: which is to me subjective.
4: That's ridiculous.
3: I don't think the explanation cleared it up. I think the explanation made it muddier. But I do believe that the rule is if the arm starts forward and the hit makes the ball go backwards, it's a forward pass. Right.
1: Correct. That was what they were making a case on. But like I said, they said though, the way Pereira talked about it was because his throwing motion has started, not because the arm came forward. It was coming up. So again, going back to my initial question, is this one that they need to review and look at changing?
3: They need it.
1: Not that it happens all the time.
3: No, but they will.
1: But this is Tuck rule-esque, is it not? Is this not like basically the Tuck rule again?
4: Costed them the game.
3: Yeah. I mean, it was a situation where, yeah, I agree with you. They will revisit this. You know, when they revisited the Tuck rule. So yes, they'll revisit it. But again, it's not the way Pereira described it though, was that if he intended to start his motion forward, right? Isn't that what he said? Something along those lines.
1: Yes, which is why I'm like, aren't we trying to remove subjectivity to all this stuff? Like, and take that out of the call altogether?
3: But like, we've had guys in games where their arm is up and they're almost ready to start and a guy takes it right off the top and it's a fumble. So there's no real, you know, definitive way to judge that. So I'm with you. I think that rule needs to be revisited. And the reality
1: I don't know what you call the start of the throwing motion. You know what I'm saying? Like, if I separate my hands, is that now all of a sudden that the start of the throwing motion? Is it when the ball is coming up? Because I know I'm bringing it up to throw it. Like, where do you draw that line?
3: If you're not handing the ball off and you're in your drop and your hands are separated, you've started your throwing motion. Right?
4: Yeah.
1: That's how I'd interpret it. Right?
3: Yeah, of course. I'll put it this way,
1: LeVar, when you drop back into coverage, mm-hmm. what do they teach you guys? When they separate, that's usually when the ball is coming out and you break.
4: Yes.
1: Like that's the age old wave drill they do, right?
4: When he gets to the top of his drop, yes.
3: Yeah.
4: Yeah. I just cost it the Saints a game again. And listen, I'm not a Saints fan, but that kind of stinks that on a questionable call that probably should have been on the side of fumble than it should have been on the side of Tuck rule. But
3: by the way, I would not have went for two at the end of that game.
2: Really?
3: No.
2: Why not?
1: You're usually aggressive with this stuff.
3: In any other division, maybe you go for two. In that crappy division, come week 8-17, you're going to wish you had that tie.
4: You ain't lying. Pete, let me ask you this.
2: Like, you really think Kellen Moore's thinking that? Like, our division's so bad, we could really go for a tie here?
4: Why not?
3: You got to think about it. You got to look at the big picture. isn't that what every coach in the league says? We just take it one game at a time, but one you know what?
4: Tie isn't a loss.
1: Pete, you know what I'll say is, did you see Steve Sarkisian's quote when they asked him about the fourth down he went for his own territory at that point in the game? And he said, I wasn't brought here to keep it close. I was brought here to win games. That's a mentality though, right?
3: Yeah. Like, and you saw,
1: can
3: Ben
1: you fault
3: Johnson
1: a coach for saying like, I have the chance to win the game now. Why wouldn't I go to try to win it now?
3: Well, did you see Ben Johnson go for it? Yeah, at his own 21?
2: You love that, didn't
4: Ben
2: you?
4: Ben Johnson will always go for it.
2: Pete, you love that.
4: That's just a guess.
3: That was so bad, but does that tell you that he knew how bad the Carolina defense was? I mean, my God, he basically went for it on you. It was the 21-yard line. What are you doing? What is wrong with these guys?
4: Pete, who did you come away with a pretender, and did you come away with a they're the real deal after seeing week one?
3: Jacksonville's the real deal. I'm worried about Dallas.
4: Yeah. They're pretend. I mean, word to the point of where you say pretender.
3: No, they're not a pretender. I think they'll get it. They'll get it going again. So no, but a pretender. I mean, again, you're talking about 1 week, LeVar.
4: That's why I'm asking. I mean, did you see any traits of somebody? To me, I say Houston is the pretender. That's my pretender of the year after week one.
2: Hey, what about New England?
3: There's your pretender. I thought they were pretender to begin the season, by the way. I didn't have them.
4: They were pretender before week one.
3: I didn't have them in the playoffs, and people killed me for that. And I just think they won a lot of games last year against bad teams. And that quarterback is starting to become a concern a little bit. So he's got to go out this week against Pittsburgh and show people he can get the ball down the field and make plays without turning it over. You know, from the time, you know, the last week of the season on, he was not very good and that is worrisome. And you want to, you know, there's a stat out there of all the teams he beat last year, not one was top 10 or top. I think the highest ranked defense he beat last year was 12 in scoring defense, 12. And in the postseason, he played 4-2-1, I think, and 8, and lost and didn't do very well against them. And then he played the team that was one last year was he played Seattle, and he didn't do very well against them. So anytime he places good defense, he has problems. And so that's worrisome if you're looking at Drake May.
1: Pete, can I ask you about your alma mater, Pete? I mean, yes. they kept things close in the first half. And then as the second half, they just got
3: okay, it's 14-10. Speaking of guys going for it, like idiotic situations, it's 14-10. The defense is playing good. They have a 4th-and-1, I think, at like the 46 or something, like their own 46. And he calls timeout. And then they think about it. He sends the punt team out. He snaps it to the up back, and he gets stuffed. And Texas A&M goes in and gets a field goal before the end of the half and makes it 17-10. What in the hell? What in the hell was he doing? Look, I think he's a program builder. I think his in-game decisions aren't great. I'll be honest with you.
2: I'm looking at your, I was looking at your tweets on Saturday, and I just see, what a stupid decision by Dillingham. Call timeout. Just let your time go off the clock. His game management, my God. like you just really went in on your head coach there. What gives, Pete?
3: Because they had a chance to win that game. They could have won that game at A&M, which is supposedly a really good team. They should have won that game. And so it just frustrates me. They had every opportunity, and then it just mushroomed. I mean, they turned the ball over in the second half, and twice they threw, you know, pick sixes, and you're not going to win games like that. But they were in that game, hung around, should have had a chance to win it, made some bad, questionable decisions, and I think sometimes that you know, leads to a thing that just snowballs on you. And by the way, he's always out on the field arguing with the officials and griping and moaning. Go figure out the game management strategy before you start screaming at officials all the time.
1: Dang. Hey, Pete, can I give you an under-the-radar quarterback to keep an eye on that you should be able to keep an eye on? Have you gone up to FAU to see Caden Veltkamp yet?
3: No, but I watched him the other night.
1: Buddy.
3: He could throw it a little bit.
1: Buddy, he is right up your alley. Like tall, 6'5", 6'6", 235 pounds, can absolutely sling it. I'm telling you, NFL's
3: The kid from Mississippi State.
1: Kamario Taylor. Yeah, he's got a great arm too. He's not really a secret anymore though. Yeah, that's kind of mainstream.
3: Did
1: Mestemaker and the Veltkamp kid. Yeah.
3: Did Mestemaker outplay Dante Moore the other day?
1: Without a doubt. Mm-hmm. Without a doubt.
3: Yeah. Hey, he's good.
4: You saw a couple got struck by lightning in Central Florida the other day, Pete. Did you see that?
3: Well, you know what, LeVar, it's interesting you bring that up because there's been people getting struck by lightning all over the place in Florida lately.
4: Kind of crazy. What's going on?
3: Yeah.
4: What y'all doing?
3: There was a guy, a captain down on a boat down in the Keys that got hit by lightning like about a month ago.
4: Is that a new drug or is that real lightning?
1: No, that happens all the time though, right?
4: I'm just saying, I know you knew about crunk juice and what's the other stuff that?
1: Trank.
4: I mean, you knew about Trank. Is that a new drug, trending, lightning? You know?
3: No, I don't think so. I think you're actually getting struck by lightning. By the way, you got a better chance of winning the lottery than you do
4: getting struck by lightning. Yeah.
1: Hey, what's all this stuff with no hurricanes so far through, September at this point? Isn't that a new revelation?
3: But you know what, Brady? I grew up in South Florida when I was a kid. We didn't have hurricanes all the time. We didn't.
1: So what are you blaming on cloud seeding? Is that what you're saying?
3: No, but it might
2: chemtrails.
1: Isn't
3: there a super?
1: What conspiracy theory?
3: There's an El Nino this year.
1: That's on the West Coast. That doesn't impact you.
3: No, it's all over. It impacts the weather. Our weather's been crap all summer. And
1: yeah, but you haven't had any hurricanes. I mean,
3: no, but we haven't had much sun either. I'm sorry. I'm sorry.
1: That'll impact you with that nice olive skin you've got.
3: I'm getting pale.
4: Olive.
2: Yeah.
3: LeVar sees me at the Super Bowl and he goes, oh, damn.
1: He's a Paisan, man.
4: You be tan.
1: Clobbering? Sicilian? What are you?
4: Tan dude, bro.
1: Where are you, Pete? Where are you at from Italy? Got to be somewhere south.
3: No, Naples.
1: Naples?
3: Yeah, Naples. Yeah, Napoledon.
1: Napoledon.
2: Yeah, Pete rolled.
4: You absorb. You definitely are an absorber, Pete.
2: Pete rolled in with.
4: You ain't got to worry.
2: Pete rolled in with four buttons down on his on his shirt too.
1: I love Pete. That's one of my favorite things about you. You're not afraid to show off the chest a little bit, you know.
2: You got the Italian horn.
3: I don't have any chest hair though. It's weird. I'm the only Italian that doesn't have a lot of hair.
1: Yeah, but you're not afraid to go 3-4 buttons down.
3: Yeah, most of the time I meet just two.
4: Right? You got nipple rings, Pete.
2: Pete, do you have the horn necklace? Do you have that going?
3: I do. Yeah. Yes, I do.
4: You're a freak, Pete.
1: He wears it with pride. I tried to snatch that like Aqib Talib one time. He didn't take Pete like that. No. I tried to snatch that.
4: Pete, do you have leather chaps, Pete?
3: No. I have the horn necklace and I have the fingers. The hook 'em horn ones.
4: Yeah, right.
2: There we go. Pete, always appreciate it. You can get him on X at Prisco CBS if you want some of that smoke. Senior NFL columnist for CBS Sports, CBS Sports HQ analyst. We'll do it again next week. Thanks, Pete.
3: All right, guys. Take care.
4: All right, Pete.
2: There he is, the great Pete Prisco with us here on Fox Sports Radio. Like, Pete just wearing Kenny Dillingham out. Just wearing him out.
1: By the way, I still think they have a shot to win the Big 12. 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
7: Allentown, 78 eastbound past Lehigh Street. We've got an accident blocking the two left lanes. Mile marker 58. Watch for stop traffic after Hamilton Boulevard. Cedar Crest, delays northbound between Lower McCountry Road and 78. 22 eastbound stop and go between 309 and 15th. Westbound, usual delays at Airport Road. No problems on 33 or 80. If you see a traffic problem, call our toll-free tip line, 855-ROAD-TIP. I'm Christy O'Brien.
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0: you, man. Why would you say something like that?
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0: Get him, Q.
1: LeVar Arrington, Brady Quinn, Jonas Knox with you here.
0: Please get him.
1: We're going to have another edition of The Leftovers coming up here in about 12 minutes from now.
0: You don't get tired of that? You don't get tired of that?
1: Tired of what?
0: How you be talking, man.
1: I'm so tired of being misrepresented on this show. You got issues and you need help.
0: What?
1: You need help.
0: Why are you trying to flip this on me?
1: And by the way, if you want some help.
0: There you go.
1: Financially.
0: Oh.
1: Get to DraftKings, because the wait is over. Football's here, and so is DraftKings. 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The crown is yours. So we were talking yesterday, and LeVar was making the point that, you know, maybe had Myles Garrett tested himself in the preseason a little bit, maybe they would have figured out that there was something wrong there and not wait until he gets to Australia dealing with Trent Williams and all that. And the discussion has popped up, I think, more in recent years because of some of these week one performances about the lack of reps in, or some of these week one performances about the lack of reps in the preseason for some of these teams. One of the teams that had one of the worst weeks of anybody was the Chargers. They looked awful. Madison Beer looked great, but the Chargers themselves looked terrible. And so,
0: and tell people who that is, by the way, because that's not a player, people. Just so y'all
2: she's
0: know.
2: A pop star.
3: There you go. First off, aren't we calling her Madison Breer?
0: Madison Breer.
1: Yeah, Madison Breer. Yes,
0: that's correct.
3: Yeah.
1: Madison Breer looked great.
0: And, she did. She was representing.
1: She was.
0: Her people wasn't. That's all.
1: And so Jim Harbaugh, the coach of the Chargers, upon further review, might actually regret maybe not utilizing the preseason a little bit more.
4: We made some preseason type of mistakes. Now, in retrospect, you know, we should play our guys a little bit more in the preseason and give them those game-like reps. So onward. And attacking all areas to find improvement.
1: I'm telling you, the running back is back, and so is preseason.
0: Preseason's going to be back next year. You best believe that.
1: It's back.
0: You gotta play guys, man. Like, I get the whole resting, and I get the whole, oh, I don't want to get them hurt. I get that conversation. It makes a ton of sense. But you have preseason for a reason, and it's not to figure out who's going to be on your roster. It's to get your team prepared for the season without the games counting while you're doing it. Oh, like, this is what we need to work on. Good. You got some good game reps. Good. Like, you don't got to play guys the whole entire game, but you do need to get guys acclimated to what the speed of the game is, especially if you're a rookie or if you're a guy that's coming off of an injury. I know it's like, the mindset is to say, he's coming off of an injury. Let's not risk it. Like, no, he's coming off of an injury. Let's get you acclimated to being on the football field. I just think there's something to be said about it. It doesn't need to be overdone, but not playing at all, for it to have become not to play at all, my whole thing is then just do away with preseason. Do away with preseason and let the chips fall where they may, because that's what they did on Sunday. I can recall when I was playing New England was never, they never started off really well. They were a slow starting team sometimes from time to time. I wouldn't get too lost and caught up in the fact that teams don't look as good in this week one, but I still think that the preseason matters. That's all. I think it does.
3: I do think it matters. I do think it helps the starters, you know, bang a little bit, get that initial, callousing, if you will, soreness kind of working through it. I think there's something to that. It's really for the back end roster guys. Even when we played VAR, I mean, it was still for, if you were trying to solidify a spot, compete for a spot, that sort of thing. Because to your point, New England always played their guys. And there was a period of time where, like, the first 4 or 5, you know, weeks of the season, they were trying to figure out their identity. So even once you get into it, you're not game planning in preseason. You're not showing your best stuff in preseason. And so because of that, there's only so much you're going to get out of it. Like, this to me has a lot to do with Jim Harbaugh philosophically, offensively, what he wants to do, and then Mike McDaniel. And those two meshing together along with Justin Herbert. And right now, it feels like it's still a work in progress. It's early. There's no need to panic. The only people who should be panicking are the NFL, because the NFL behind the scenes pushed this whole, you know, wags or girlfriends of players with this whole thing that happened through training camp. And if they're trying to promote and push Madison Breer, as we'll call her,
0: Breer,
3: amongst others, yeah, then you're going to limit the amount of TV time, you know, that they're going to start getting for some of these ladies if the team's not in contention. So, maybe I'm wrong. Maybe they get more TV time because the team's so bad. That's all they show.
0: Cause them wags, you know, they got to play preseason too. You know what I mean? They got to get warmed up.
3: They got mid-season form.
0: Yeah. Yeah. They got it. I mean, and they fighting for roster spots. You know what I mean? And there's more like, hey, let me tell you something. There are more roster spots on those rosters than there are on the teams.
1: Oh yeah.
0: Oh yeah. You got, it's competitive too. It's way more competitive too, man. High stakes.
1: I mean, also, you know, it's not the, you know, a distressed look, you know, some might find that appealing. So if they're getting wiped out again.
3: Damsel in distress.
1: Yeah, something like that.
0: She didn't look like she was distressed. She was pumped up.
1: She was ripping a daiquiri.
3: She looked like she had that little whole thing planned. I was like, oh, all right. Well, you do know the plan of the Cardinals, right? Like, they should win this game. This is looking good.
0: Well, she was happy, though.
3: She was happy.
0: I mean, that's from what I could gather.
1: Ripping a cocktail up there and, you know, watching her guy play bad.
3: Also, they're not doing away with the preseason when they're selling preseason tickets as part of the season package.
1: Yeah.
3: If you could sell a preseason game for the same amount you're selling for a regular season, yeah, I think the owners are going to hang on to that one.
1: I was shocked at the prices of preseason tickets when I was in Chicago for the Browns-Bears game. I was shocked. They should have been giving those away, and they just weren't. There was, even nosebleeds were $75, $80.
0: I was watching a video yesterday of Lester Hayes and Night Train Lane clotheslining Lynn Swann, and then Mel Blunt taking one of their receivers and it was like a suplex / DDT. And I'm not saying football needs to go back to being that violent. I'm just saying from what we were to where we are now, there needs to be a coming to Jesus moment where we understand that football is football and it's okay to be played. And play in the preseason. Get you some downs. Get you some reps in the preseason, man. Get that dump time in the preseason.
1: You probably couldn't use Lester's nickname anymore either.
0: No, you heard me say Lester Hayes, right? I didn't use the Lester.
1: Yeah. Can't do that anymore.
0: No, I can't do it.
1: It is Two Pros and a Cup of Joe here on Fox Sports Radio. LeVar Arrington, Brady Quinn, Jonas Knox. Up next, we close up shop with the leftovers right here on FSR.
0: Hey, everybody. Trucks aren't built the way they used to be. Too much flash. Not enough grit. 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
10: Allentown, 78 eastbound after Lehigh Street. Accident at mile marker 58. The two left lanes are blocked. We've got stop traffic back to Hamilton Boulevard. Heavy delays, Cedarcrest Boulevard northbound between Lower McCountry Road and 78. 22 eastbound, stop and go between 309 and MacArthur. No problems on 33 or 80. If you see a traffic problem, call their toll-free tip line, 855-ROAD-TIP. I'm Christy O'Brien.
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1: 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LeVar Arrington, Brady Quinn, Jonas Knox with you here. 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
1: All right, Larray, what do we got?
4: Well, I know you've seen them. Those new Guardian caps, big old padded helmets that stick out like sore thumbs, looking like Pac-Man out there. Well, Saints wide receiver Chris Olave wore one over the weekend, and listening to his reasoning why.
22: Yeah, I know all the head injuries I done had in my career, so it was just a decision I had made that I got kids now. I want to be able to live the long game. It's not all about football, so I want to live regular life after I'm done with football. I love my kids to death, so I don't really care how it looks no more. I just got to throw it on.
1: He has had a lot of concussion issues, so that one.
0: And they're doing all these things to maintain safety around the sport and continue to maintain safety around the sport. Just make everybody wear them. Why not? If you make it a norm, I mean, think about it. We made everybody put masks on when COVID was here. Everybody did it. Like, just make it normal.
1: See how well that turned out. So
0: everybody wore them.
23: Well, I was going to say, is there any data that supports wearing that helps?
0: No, I don't think. I mean, I'm sure the people that make them would say that there's data.
23: I've said this, and I'll keep saying it. You get concussions when you hit the side and back of your head. Mm-hmm. And so the way they're teaching tackling now, taking the head out of the tackle, subjects your neck and the side of your head to getting hit. As a tackler, I think it's more dangerous than what it was.
0: There's no way.
23: Your strongest position is when your spinal position is straight, your head's not turned, you're in a straight line, and you see what you hit with your head up. That's always been the case.
0: That's based off of contact. It's the moments where you can't control what's happening.
23: I'm just saying, like, the ones where we do. It's true. There's no way around, like, when you're hitting the ground, when you're, you know, there's going to be times you don't see the guy. There's nothing you can do. But I also would say this. How many times do you see guys doing neck exercises and kind of building up their neck muscles?
0: Oh, that's old school.
23: Right.
0: But I had a 21-inch neck when I played.
23: Yeah. You don't see dudes doing as much anymore.
0: Big ass neck. Yeah, I used to have
23: no neck veined out guys.
0: This is horrible. I used to, when I was at home, I would have my chick sit on my head and I would do neck exercises.
1: No kidding.
0: I'm telling you the truth.
1: You gotta try that.
0: I strengthen that neck because you gotta get that weight on there. Like when I do it in the weight room, you know, it's real hard for the strength and conditioning coach to do it. They have the machines, but you know, it's nothing like that old school where they put the towel on your head and they hold your chin and your forehead and you got to like move your head up. You get that big neck.
1: Breathe out of your ears too.
0: Or if you need to.
4: You know, I've been put on someone's back while they do like push-ups.
0: Yeah,
4: I've never that. The head is a new one.
0: Well, you know, maybe try it.
4: Try that out sometime.
0: You got to do front, back, side to side, up this way, way, and this.
23: I know where this is going. This is going nowhere fast.
1: Like Lorena, why do you do this?
4: I wasn't.
23: It's not Lorena. You started it too. You just said
0: Jonas.
1: What? Yes, I was asking Jonas. What else you could do.
0: Breathe through your ears. So you're just going to bury your face, huh?
23: What do you mean by that, Jonas?
0: Jeez,
23: what do you
0: Jonas.
23: Mean by that, buddy?
0: What
23: Tell
0: did
23: us.
0: You mean by that, Jonas?
23: Yeah, you're so clean.
0: You be trying to like anytime. Trick everybody. What'd you mean by that, Jonas?
1: Yeah.
0: Breathe out of your
23: Come
0: ears.
23: On, Jonas.
0: Hey, Spanky, you stay out of it.
1: What did you want to say?
0: Stay
1: just
0: out
1: now?
0: Of it, Spanky.
1: Aye, you know, aye, sir.
0: You know what I wanted to say.
23: I take M-Drive every morning. 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
12: I think Josh Allen, because Lamar needs to come back and show me that he's healthy again. Kind of that highest level in-pocket passing game. If he could master that, no one could stop him. He'd be the most, he'd be the first unstoppable football player in history. And so I keep waiting to see the full measure that we've seen a lot of it, and to see all of it, Lamar, man, if it all came back together, you know, to stop him.
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12: 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And so without that, I'd say Josh.
10: This is Dan Patrick.
11: It's a Tuesday, hour one. Come on in. Gang's here, fully assembled. My thanks to Tony Reale, who filled in for me yesterday while I was on the movie set for Grown Ups 3. I'll talk a little bit more about that coming up. Todd is here, Dylan, Marv, Paulie, yours truly, and of course, the backroom guys as well. Good morning. If you're watching this program, you can watch it on NBC Sports Now and also on Peacock and our radio affiliates over 440 cities that carry this program. 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And Kansas City Chief fan, the talented Nick Wright from First Things First on Fox Sports 1 in an hour from now. 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Operator Tyler sitting by. He'll take your phone calls for the day. Play of the day, poll questions, stat of the day, all of that forthcoming. Once again, the reaction has been great with the DP Show merchandise. We got some new gear for the whole family. 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Stat of the day is always brought to you by Panini America, the official trading cards of the Dan Patrick Show. When you think about Patrick Mahomes, Hall of Fame career has gone through a couple of different lives. When you think about when I think the initial thought with Patrick Mahomes is, man, that guy airs it out. And he did when he had Tyreek Hill, Travis Kelce.

0: in his prime, that was the NFL's most explosive offense. Well, Tyreek Hill goes to Miami. Patrick Mahomes didn't blink. They end up winning a Super Bowl by spreading the ball around. Didn't have the big offensive weapons there, but Mahomes would improvise with his legs. Now Kansas City is evolving again. If week one, I know tiny sample, but what we saw last night is they can win by running the football consistently and having a true 1,000-yard rusher, because Mahomes hasn't had that. Pacheco was great. He got tough yards for you. They've had a couple of different incarnations of a running game there. But you think about, they've had a passing attack. They've had a really good defense. Now you have Mahomes improvising, and now they're back to playing maybe Andy Reid kind of football of balanced offensively and defensively. And what you saw last night with Kenneth Walker, he's going to break tackles for you. He's built like a guy who is going to be a powerful running back, but he's also very elusive. And Paulie brought up earlier when we were talking before the show, there's a Le'Veon Bell to him. He kind of floats, goes. And when he goes with those jump cuts, he can take it 60 yards, as we saw last night. And you can look at this as we normally do. Is it about the Denver defense? Is it about Denver and the defense and who they played last year, who played quarterback against them? And they did not face great quarterbacks. But Mahomes has that ability to evolve. Andy Reid, Eric Bieniemy back, play calling. And you saw a Kansas City team that looked, now, struggling early, but then once they got into a rhythm, then you saw that was kind of scary, because there are people still think Kansas City's not going to make the playoffs this year. Mahomes scoring the first touchdown, and who would have thought it'd be on a running play when we were told all offseason he's going to limit the amount of runs. He's not going to run the way he once did. But they continue to evolve, and that's the impressive part of this. But getting Kenneth Walker also, you got to wrap him up. The number of yards that he has after contact, they were the most of any running back in week one. You get the fourth most touches. Now, I don't know if you're going to load him up and you're going to give him 20 to 25 carries. You know, that seems to be a different generation of running back. But you saw that when they mix it up, Mahomes is able to take advantage of you in a variety of ways. So, here is Mahomes after the win last night over the Broncos.
1: I just wanted to play. Like, I've done so much rehab and so much work to kind of put myself in this position. I just wanted to get out there and play. Like, this is what you do it for. And I was able to play and go out there, and my guys around me kind of helped me. So whenever I feel like I didn't play my best football, we still were able to go out there and beat a really good football team pretty well. And it's because the guys around me stepped up and knew that they're going to have to help me as I kind of get back into the rhythm of things.
0: Also, keep this in mind. Mahomes didn't complete a pass over 10 yards downfield, and Kansas City still scored 31 points. Those days are gone. When they had Tyreek Hill, Tyreek Hill would get past the defense. Then those defenses decided everything's going to be in front of us. We're going to see how patient Mahomes can be. And you're able to use Kelce sparingly, a couple of big plays, did have a block slash hold on that first touchdown with Mahomes. But when Mahomes took off and ran, I went, get down, slide, get out of, wait, what, oh, touchdown. Okay, I didn't expect that to start the season. But, you know, that's Mahomes, always full of surprises. And when you think about those first 5 years, he averaged a little over 38 touchdowns per season. First 5 years. The last three, and keep in mind that he missed three games last season, he's averaged 25 touchdown passes.

0: 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All right, Dylan, doing the honors with the poll question for the first hour. What are we going with?
1: Well, I think it's only fair to start with Todd's polls after what happened last night.
0: Oh, that's right. Todd, I don't know if you're objective and balanced since your Broncos were humiliated last night.
2: I'm objective in that it was disgusting in every facet of the game.
0: Okay.
2: That doesn't mean the season's going to go that way, but I was not expecting anything like I saw yesterday.
0: Okay. And I didn't think you would think that they were going to play that poorly, Todd. I mean, you do skew negative, but I didn't think you'd be like, oh, we're going to get blown out.
2: Well, to have no pass rush at all and you can't tackle anyone, especially the running back, is a disaster. I didn't even know Zach Allen and Nick Benito. I thought maybe they were on IR, but I guess they were part of the week one.
0: Is this
2: game.
0: A we?
2: Yeah, it's still
0: like
2: we.
0: Like we didn't do well last night?
2: We embarrassed ourselves week one. We came out of the box very poorly.
0: Yes, Paulie.
3: I just checked. I think that's sarcasm by Todd because Nick Benito was cleared to play and did play yesterday.
0: Oh, I see.
3: Not on IR.
0: I see what you're doing. That sneaky Joe Buck sense of humor.
2: They were in uniform. I didn't see much. They didn't touch Patrick Mahomes like at all.
0: All right, Dylan, what do you have for me then?
3: All right. Long year.
4: What is the most accurate statement after last night? The Chiefs are back. The Broncos are done. Both or neither?
0: Well, I have the Broncos winning the Super Bowl. They started out 1-2 last year. We get caught up in this and oh my goodness. Now it's nice to see Mahomes healthy. Kenneth Walker's role. Kansas City's defense, their secondary. I was curious about that. So I'm going to start with that, the positive side of this. I am concerned, though, the Broncos defense, and Fritzy sent this to me. I think this is from the analyst Warren Sharp, Todd.
2: Correct.
0: If you look at the quarterbacks the Broncos defense played last year, okay? Cam Ward week one, Jake Browning, Jalen Hurts, Justin Fields, Jackson Dart, Dak Prescott, C.J. Stroud, Davis Mills, Geno Smith, Mahomes, Mariota, Geno Smith, Kenny Pickett, Jordan Love, Trey Lance, Chris Oladokun. Those are the quarterbacks the Broncos defense played last year. Now, would they have over 50, 60 sacks last year? But not exactly a great run of, that's not murderer's row with quarterbacks here. And Warren Sharp pointing that out of, did they get by because they didn't play great quarterbacks last year? Now, do I think they're a great offense and defensive team? I think they're extremely balanced. Yes, I have them winning the Super Bowl. We get caught up in week one. Just like with the Chiefs, they look great. Broncos look terrible. You know, how about when we get to the end of September, that's when I think you overreact. Prior to that, you start out 1-2, 3-0, 2-1. Let's let this play out just a little bit. But that's not any fun in this business. Yes, Paul.
3: But you can see a team like the Broncos. You get the loss. You got the Jaguars, Rams, 49ers, Chargers, Seahawks. That's a hit. Yep. That's a month and a half of toughies.
0: Yes. And that's usually what happens where you go, okay, who's your next opponent? Like the Packers play the Jets. Now all of a sudden the sky is falling in Green Bay. That what if they lose to the Jets? And then can they get by the Falcons? And I go, wait, hold on here. Now I don't have the Packers making the playoffs, but what you saw at the end of that Minnesota game, like that's what's troubling. I mean, Packer fans not happy with Matt LaFleur. Although you had Mike LaFleur winning his debut and then Matt LaFleur losing week one, John Harbaugh winning and Jim Harbaugh losing. Yes, Paul.
3: So there's two LaFleurs. There's one McDonald, one McDaniel. McDaniel's a coordinator. McDonald's a coach in Seattle.
0: Yeah.
3: Got it.
0: Yeah.
3: And then Mike McDaniel is an OC with the Chargers.
0: Yes.
3: Clear that up.
0: Yes. Any other poll questions that Todd is providing today, Dylan?
4: Well, I have one that's in sort of an extension, I guess, off of that one. After week one, who do you like to win the AFC West? The Chiefs, the Broncos, the Chargers, or the Raiders? Now, this is feels very different than it did 3 days ago before there was any games. But the Chargers, Your Chargers, Dan.
0: No, I didn't buy into the Chargers this year. Nope, I did not. And then Jim Harbaugh, he's got to stop doing this. He thinks that Justin Herbert's going to be the greatest quarterback who's ever played the position when he's all said and done.
3: NFL history?
0: Yes.
3: Not Charger history?
0: No, not even Charger history.
3: Stan Fouts?
0: No. Oh. He, there's a lot of pressure already. Justin Herbert's what, 28? I think. And won anything. Like, just let him try to win a playoff game and ease into this greatness here. He looks like he's got the, you know, fiance, beautiful fiance. He's got it all. He's in LA, you know. Slow down. Yes, Dylan.
4: Yeah, so actually, I have another stat from Warren Sharp on the Chargers. So this was supposed to be their easy game. They now have the number two toughest schedule in the NFL after week two.
0: Mm.
4: The least amount of net rest. So they have seven games with rest disadvantage, four games versus teams coming off a bye. And I look, it really is murderer's row. They go Raiders, Bills, Seahawks, Broncos, Chiefs, Rams, Texans, Ravens. Then you get a Jets week. And then Patriots, Bucks, Raiders, Niners, Dolphins, Chiefs, Broncos.
0: Yeah. Yeah, but when we run down schedules, you don't know who is actually going to be really good and who's not. Every year you got four new teams at least to go into the playoffs and four that drop out. Somebody you go, boy, I had high hopes for that team. And then all of a sudden, you know, Jacksonville comes out of nowhere. So I always look at that toughest schedule. I want to know how many games are on the road, your divisional games. You know, are you doing East Coast, West Coast, East Coast, those kind of things? But it's 1 week. But that's what makes this so great is you have time to chop up each game or your team before the next week. It's not like, yeah, you got another game tomorrow night. Yeah, Pauline.
3: Can we back up with something Dylan just said? He said rest disadvantaged games. Is that a new stat where a team plays on a Monday and has to play again on Sunday or Sunday to Thursday?
4: Yeah, so I think you're basically crunching the spread of days between games and travel. So they have seven games with the rest disadvantage. I don't know how that's quantified. I'll be fair, but it doesn't sound good, Dan.
0: Is there special parking for the rest disadvantage?
3: You get a placard?
0: Yeah, Paul.
3: I used to be tired. Now I'm rest disadvantaged.
0: I'm tired from the movie last night. It was a long day. Give you the, some of the details that I'm allowed to tell you, but, it's grown-ups 3, got there at 1 in the afternoon, didn't get home until 11 at night, and I only have one line in the movie. It's a whole lot of sitting around talking to Sandler. Now, I love talking to Sandman, Maya Rudolph, Chris Rock. Chris Rock and Maya are, I'm in their scene, but that's the one line that I have with them. Yes, Todd.
2: Did you have to sign anything about what you can share and not share, like the Taylor?
0: Yes, you do. No, well, it's not like Taylor Swift. By the way, Tom Cruise at the Chiefs game?
2: Why?
0: Huh? What was that all about?
2: Why is Tom Cruise at the Chiefs?
0: I know he's got a movie coming out, but
3: bing, bing, bing.
0: But how is he promoting it? Just because he's there, he's not being interviewed.
3: But it's like a trigger effect.
0: Yeah, but you know, Troy and Joe weren't talking about the movie. So I don't know. Maybe there's a reason why he was in Kansas City. I was kind of surprised, but, and a new hairdo, I think, for Tom. He's kind of doing an old Justin Bieber look there. Yes, Marvin.
5: Feels like a subtle promotion. You're with maybe the most famous person on earth right now. That's almost like being on Jimmy Fallon or Jimmy Kimmel right now.
0: Yeah, but it's not like Tom Cruise disappeared for years. He's got movies that come out all the time.
5: He's promoting his film.
0: He didn't. Who is he promoting it to?
5: Indirectly.
0: They didn't say anything about it.
5: But now people are going to Google Tom Cruise. Oh, man, he's got a movie coming out. Digger. All right, I'm in.
0: Are you going to seriously Google Tom Cruise because he's sitting next to Taylor Swift?
3: Just did. There's a lot of stuff about his new movie, and he's doing a lot of promotion. I guess they're kicking it off this week. That's a man of the people move, going to football games, hanging out.
0: But who's he talking to?
5: Taylor Swift.
0: I know, but okay.
5: You're just not getting it, DP.
0: I'm an actor, okay? I know how to promote the movie.
3: You were working on your craft yesterday.
0: Yeah. I should have gone to Kansas City to promote Grown Ups 3. Yes, Dylan.
4: Does that make you more of an actor than Tom Cruise? Because he was just hanging out at a football game yesterday. You were on the job site.
0: Well, I'm an actor. He's a movie star.
4: Yeah, thank you.
0: There's a big difference.
3: Yeah, you're not in it for the fame.
0: No, no. Yes, Paul.
3: Tom Cruise, it's a big kickoff month for promotion for him. He's on the cover of GQ, sit-down interview. I heard 60 Minutes is in the mix. This is his best actor push.
0: Ooh. Mm. Yes, Todd.
2: I think the question is, which we're kind of getting to, is are you more likely to see Digger because he was sitting next to Taylor Swift and or the guy, he went to the Chiefs game? Oh, Tom Cruise likes football. I'll go see Digger. Can you connect the dots with that?
0: Well, you have to explain that Digger's the name of the movie.
2: You're right, Digger's the name of the movie. Well, there's been a lot of movie promotion for it on TV.
0: Yeah.
2: But as far as specifically going to the game, are you more likely to go see that movie because, oh, he went to the Chiefs game or he's hanging out with Taylor Swift. I got to go see that movie.
0: No.
2: That's what I think. No.
0: No. What, Dylan?
4: Whether intentional or not, we are currently sitting here talking about Tom Cruise and his movie. So if he did it on purpose or by accident, it's working. Just showing up places.
0: So by showing up and we don't know why you showed up and then we mention why you didn't show up, then therefore people are going to, I got to go see that movie.
3: Bingo.
4: It's genius.
0: Mm. You know what? Maybe if it's good, you'll go see that. What?
2: There's a big difference between talking about something and then actually going out and seeing the movie.
0: Exactly. Too. Exactly. Bill Cowher is set to join us on loan from CBS. We'll get to your phone calls, settle on a poll question. Just getting started on this Tuesday morning. We're back after this. 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

0: Hall of Fame coach Bill Cowher, Super Bowl champ with the Steelers, and of course, an analyst with the NFL Today on CBS. You want to talk about Denver last night, or you want to start out with Kansas City?
1: Well, I think we should talk about the game. I think Kansas City is really the storyline here, Dan. I think, number one, I think a lot of people are wondering whether Andy Reid would stick with the running game that long, getting a guy that they got in the offseason. And I think, obviously, Eric Bieniemy had a lot to do with that. And so I was impressed with what they did. I was more impressed also with the defensive side of the ball with Steve Spagnuolo. It's a lot of new players on that side. I thought it was a very, very good showing on both sides of the ball by the Kansas City Chiefs.
0: We saw offenses do extremely well. I think highest scoring week one offensively in a long, long time. 21 of the NFL's 32 teams have new offensive coordinators.
1: Right.
0: Now, usually the defense starts out and then the offense has to catch up. I think, why do you think the offense looks so good in week one?
1: Well, I think for that reason that you just talked about, you know, a lot of times we talk about preparation, and a lot of times the preparation is based on what you get from a film study, is that you watch them break down these teams. So I think, as you just discussed, I think 21 new offensive coordinators or 10 different head coaches, the most since 2006. I think that led to it more than maybe the lack of tackling or practicing. I think it was the unknown factor that entered into this game. And so I think as we start to go along, I think this thing, it'll start to even out a little bit more on the defensive side of the ball as we start to get more information on each one of these teams.
0: But give me your philosophy on tackling in the preseason and how that can help you. I know it's kind of a, push-pull of how much do I expose my guys to then get ready for the regular season, but you saw some of these coaches saying, we're not tackling in the preseason, and you had a lot of missed tackles even last night with Denver.
1: Yeah, I think it's a fine line you have in playing players in the preseason. We never tackled in training camp, but you did in the preseason, at least at games, at least for a quarter. Just understand the speed is a little bit faster. The angles are a little bit different. And it's certainly the contact part of that is something that you really don't simulate. So I think it's, I don't know if it was so much the tackling or the preparation. I think it's more the unknown of who you were going against on this particular week, because like you said, there's 21 different coordinators. And also that means the other 11, they're pretty good. So they're probably going to score some points that weren't changed. So I think, again, these things have a way of balancing out. And so, I think you'll see that in the next few weeks.
0: I mentioned, about 15 minutes ago, how the Chiefs offense evolves. Mahomes, it was throwing, 35 to 40 touchdown passes, and Tyreek Hill and stretching the defense. Then all of a sudden they became a defensive team. And then, Mahomes wins with receivers who aren't well known and win a Super Bowl. And now maybe you're back to having a legitimate 1,000-yard rusher. I mean, that we saw Brady do that, but that ability for quarterbacks to say, hey, my identity isn't lost here. With I don't get to throw 35 touchdown passes. What kind of role does the quarterback play in letting that quarterback know we got to win? It's not about your stats.
1: I don't think Patrick Mahomes has ever been about the stats. I think, having an opportunity to get the MVP of the Super Bowl and Kenneth Walker, what it does to your team, and then think about where Patrick was at right now and where he is in terms of coming back from his injury. I think it was a smart move on Andy. And one thing about Andy Reid, say what you want about him. I think he's one of the greatest coaches in the league and in the history of the league. And I think the best in today's game because of his ability to adapt. He's okay delegating. He's okay in letting Spag do what he wants to do. He brought in Eric Bieniemy because he knows he's got a Kenneth Walker. He's got a quarterback. He doesn't want to expose himself that quickly. So he's able to adapt and adjust to his football teams, and he's also able to delegate. And I think that's a big part of what he's been able to do very well. And I think, it has nothing to do with Patrick. It's about longevity, right, in this National Football League. And I think asking Patrick to be the guy that does it week in and week out, he will. He'll when he needs to, and I think he showed it again last night on his scramble. So, but taking a lot of that pressure off of him also allows him to be healthy and get him ready, prepared for the long season that's going to be.
0: We overreact. Fans overreact. How do coaches not overreact to the result from week one?
1: You know what? It doesn't define who you are, Dan. I think the biggest thing to me the first month, there's just indicators that you have of areas of concern. So I think the one thing you're trying to do with your football team is find out what is your strengths and what are your flaws. And so I think a lot of times you have to, whatever a flaw is, it has to show up on a consistent basis. So I think you don't overreact to week one. I think, a lot of times You know, the bullets are flying. You're not sure who you have. Again, a lot of these different play callers, even on the defensive side of the ball. You have to see what happens in the course of a game, your ability to adapt to a game, to adjust to a game. And so I think that in itself is something that works its way through. To find out who you are identity-wise, it takes 2 or 3 weeks to do that. So it doesn't, it won't, you know, you're not going to be sitting there and worried about who you are, and you're not going to be defined by the first game. But, you know, I think all you're doing right now is looking for the indicators that are out there to talk about the areas of concern that you may have to address.
0: The difference between having a good running back and a great running back is what?
1: Consistency, balance, vision. You know, the ability to have the big plays and getting big plays off of a running game. I think Andy talked about getting a Kenneth Walker. You know, it's one thing to get 3 yards in a cloud of dust, we've talked about in the past in a running game, but when you get a guy that can break one, John Robinson, you saw Kenneth Walker, these guys can take a normal run and it can be a 30 or 40 yard gain. So I think that's the thing, the explosiveness, Jahmyr Gibbs, another guy that's like that. These are guys that, you know, even though you're running the football, they can give you a big play at any moment. So again, guys like that, to me, it's more about the attempts that you give guys like that. It's not the yards that they get. Like, these are guys that can go 2, 3, 4, 0. 45. So you have to give them the attempts to have the opportunity to get those big plays.
0: Talking to Bill Cowher, Hall of Famer, NFL Today on CBS analyst. Who is the best running back you ever tackled?
1: Well, the hardest one I ever tried to tackle was Earl Campbell. I would say Walter Payton. Eric Dickerson, I remember hitting him one time. I started up at his shoulders, and I ended up down holding onto his toes. So I just kept sliding down and down, and he kept moving. So I started up high, and I ended up down. I was able to hang on to one of his shoes right at the very beginning. I go, okay, that's not easy. So I think Eric Dickerson, to me, the way he ran, his great balance. Walter Payton was another one that was very, very good. I remember a lot of times we had a guy in Kansas City. I didn't have to tackle, but I remember being on a defensive side with Marty Schottenheimer. Was Christian Okoye. Christian Okoye was a big man, and he was a hard man to get down, particularly if you're playing in December and in November when it gets a little bit cold. He was not a guy you wanted to hit, and he had thighs that were bigger than people's bodies.
0: Do you have pictures of you tackling Walter Payton or Earl Campbell or Eric Dickerson?
1: No.
0: There's no documentation of this, Coach, is what you're saying.
1: No, there's no, because I didn't make a highlight film. I mean, if I was in there, I was in there for a very brief moment, but it was not very much. It was him running past me or running through me. So if I did, Dan, I wouldn't tell you about it.
0: Well, no, I would want to see it, Coach, because now I have to take your word for it.
1: Why do you always bring up my failures?
0: Won a Super Bowl.
1: Oh, at the very beginning.
0: Yes.
1: And it didn't even roll off your tongue. It hurt you to say it. You did. It's like, I have to say this. Now I can really get down to the nitty gritty.
0: If I tackled Walter Payton, I'd have a poster of it.
1: Well, if I tackled Walter Payton too, I'd be proud. I didn't tackle him, okay? He got through my tackle, okay? So I didn't do it.
0: Oh, my bad. I should have phrased it differently. How many guys did you try but were unable to tackle?
1: Oh, well, you know, the guys that you missed don't really stay in your memory that long.
0: You
1: know, so,
0: you didn't stay in their memory either.
1: Well, no, I don't know if that was a memory.
0: Who was your Super Bowl pick?
1: I really don't know. I still think the Rams are going to be a team that you're going to have to deal with. I think Seattle, people have overlooked them. I still think they're for real. The Texans and Buffalo, obviously, I think that was one of the best games of the weekend. We talk about 8 different lead changes. I like to see CJ Stroud look pretty good in that game, honestly. He made some good throws. So that's going to be the biggest question on that Houston defense. I know they had a tough outing. But listen, Josh Allen's going to do that to a lot of people. Getting C.J. Moore this offseason was a big acquisition, I think, for the Buffalo Bills. And you saw the impact that he had. And I think Jim Leonard on the defensive side for the Buffalo Bills is going to be a big boost for them as a defensive coordinator. So it's still a long way to go. A lot to be played. I love the fact it was 5 divisional games and all the home teams basically won. I know San Francisco and LA Rams, San Francisco, I guess, technically won on the road, but they were playing that game, you know, in Australia. So, but the other 4 games that all the home teams won, we'll have 5 more this weekend. So the divisional games were big early in the season. And I think we saw the importance of that for the home team when it took place this week.
0: Would you rather try to defend Josh Allen or Patrick Mahomes at their peak?
1: I think, well, after what, I mean, we're at right now, I would just say, I think Patrick Mahomes with where he's at. I mean, I think that team, I mean, Patrick is very good, but Josh Allen is pretty special. He's a true runner out of the pocket, you know, with where he's at in his career. And to me, he's the most explosive quarterback in the National Football League.
0: Who's he remind you of?
1: Well, I think he's kind of unique in his own style. You know, Ben Roethlisberger in his time was a guy that, you know, he was a 6'5 or 240-pound runner. And when he got out in the field, he knew how to run with the football. So that's the one thing I'll say about Josh is he's not just scrambling. He's a runner when he gets out there. He knows how to not take a hit. Lamar Jackson, I thought, looked very, very good this past weekend, particularly under center. Was interesting. I think that's a team, Jesse Minter, what he's done there. And you know, he's going to be a very good on the defensive side of the ball. But, you know, Declan Doyle putting Lamar under center. I was interested. I was kind of curious to see how that would work out. And Lamar looked very comfortable. It certainly sets it up for Derrick Henry to be now in the backfield 6 yards deep and being able to have a downhill running game as opposed to being in the shotgun. So that's another team right there I think you have to keep an eye on.
0: I am thrilled to see quarterbacks under center, Coach. I've been saying for years, it's such an advantage, I think, for the quarterback that as a defense, I can lose sight of you. And they, you know, the ball, the sleight of hand, yes, you got to go back 6 or 7 yards in your drop. But I've been saying for a long time in the shotgun, I can see what you're doing. When you drop back, I can't see everything.
1: Yeah, and I think from a defensive standpoint, in the shotgun, there's a little different mindset from the defense. And I think when you're under center, there's obviously the threat of the running. When you have a running game, listen, we all saw what happened when Ben Johnson took Caleb Williams and his set when he came in, put him under center. You know, you're looking at this offense and the explosion that they put up again, and what they've been able to do on the offensive side of the ball. And I think it also it almost simplifies the game for the quarterback. I think sometimes you get in the shotgun. These defenses today, you're seeing a lot of different things, and sometimes you're seeing too much. Under the center, the threat's right there. You can read the safeties. You go back 5-step, 3-step, 7-step drops. The play-action games becomes a part of it. It helps your offensive lineman because now the defense has to play the running game as well. They're not teeing off in a pass rush mode. So I think there's a lot to be said for being under center, and I think for young quarterbacks, and they're coming out of college these days, and they're all in the shotgun, but putting them under center early in their careers, I think, is very, very important. I think we saw the result of that with Ben Johnson, with Caleb this past last year.
0: Paul, did you find any tackles, pictures of a coach with any tackles?
2: We did a deep dive on social media and the Googles, and we did find Bill Cowher tracking down Ricky Upchurch, the fast returner for the Broncos, and making the tackle open field.
1: Hey, so we had to talk special teams now. So I covered a lot of punts and caught a kickoffs. Now there was a great shot of me with Rick Upchurch. He was a pretty fast guy, right, Dan?
0: Yes.
1: I was actually running step for him in a still photo. It's a great shot. It's a great shot. We both got the same stride. We're both running it the same way. So it was good. For that slight second, we were even.
0: What was your 40-yard dash time?
1: 4.7.
0: 4.7?
1: Yeah.
0: That's pretty good.
1: Well, yeah. I mean, I was 4.7, but, you know, I was 6'3", 235, 4.7, 40. I was an average player. Yeah, but I played 5 years.
0: Yeah, but
1: I was a special teams player, special teams captain back in 1984 for the Philadelphia Eagles.
0: Yeah. Okay.
1: I got traded from the Browns to the Eagles. Actually, you know, as a free agent, it's the first time in my career in 1983 when I got traded that I felt like I had value because they traded for an 11th round draft pick. And so I said, they gave up an 11th round draft pick for me. I go, man, I finally got value in the National Football League. Came in as a free agent, cut once as a free agent, street guy came off, just had happy to make the team. And then somebody actually wanted me. Which I said, wow. It's the first time I've ever felt wanted or appreciated.
0: They don't even have an 11th round anymore.
1: I understand that.
0: Okay, my bad. That was just the journalist in me. I apologize.
1: The journalist, I know.
0: my bad.
1: A point that did not go over your head because, okay, now you're standing 11. I'm an 11th round draft point back.
0: Bill Cowher won a Super Bowl. Did you guys know that? With the Steelers.
2: I watched it.
0: Yeah. How about a round of applause for Coach here? Phil, little
1: down. But can I tell you, you missed yesterday because you were doing a cameo?
0: Sandler movie.
1: Yeah, I did one too, you know.
0: I was in that movie that you were in, The Waterboy.
1: Yeah. How many lines did you have?
0: I had a few.
1: Yeah.
0: I've been in 22 of his movies. How many have you been in?
1: One.
0: Okay.
1: Yeah.
0: It's kind of like I'm Rick Upchurch and you're you.
1: Yeah. No, I'm. Yeah.
0: Two ships passing in the night right there.
1: Yeah.
0: Yeah.
1: Is this your 22nd movie?
0: Yeah.
1: With him?
0: Yeah. Yeah. I know. Once you're in, you're in.
1: Yeah. I mean, I was the one.
0: So, okay.
1: I still get residuals, though. Do you get residuals from the
0: Oh, yeah.
1: Yeah.
0: Yeah. Yeah. Sometimes it's like 11 cents, and then other times, well, I mean, you know, $22.
1: It's a dinner. It's at least a dinner.
0: It all adds up, so Coach. It all adds
1: up.
0: Yes,
1: it does. Yes. It's a dinner. Yeah.
0: Once again, a round of applause for Coach who won a Super Bowl.
3: Hall of Famer.
0: Hall of Famer.
1: Yeah.
0: Do you feel better?
1: Yeah.
0: Okay.
1: And somebody traded for me, too, you know.
0: 11th round pick. That's kind of like the Herschel Walker deal.
1: Well, it was significant. They needed linebackers at the time. I don't think it was Herschel Walker, but, you know, I came in and made an immediate impact.
0: They knew. They knew.
1: Hey. The next year I was special teams captain. The Baker Club Award for Special Teams Player of the Year that year.
0: How about another round of applause for Coach?
3: Hero. Hero. Go get him.
0: Yeah. Thank you. Okay. Thank you, Coach.
1: I appreciate all the accolades that you're giving me.
0: Yep.
1: Thank you. Appreciate it.
0: Thank you, Coach.
1: It's the same one every 3 minutes, but that's okay.
0: And he won a Super Bowl.
3: Again? Super Bowl 40.
0: Thank you, Coach. That's Bill Cowher, Hall of Famer. NFL Today, CBS. Yes, Marvin.
4: Is there going to be one time where you don't upset him?
0: I hope not. Wait, I just heard him yelling.
1: No, I'm just saying. I expect when I come on here that we're going to discuss a lot of things.
0: Yeah.
1: And I go back into my dark places and figure what dark place do you want to go? So you never cease to amaze me. Thank you, Dan. I appreciate that.
0: Did I ruin your day?
1: No.
0: Okay.
1: No. I will not allow that to happen. Hey, did I mention I won a Super Bowl?
0: With who?
1: The Steelers back in 2005.
0: How about a round of applause?
1: I thought you'd bring up the one I lost. I lost.
0: I wasn't going to do that. I wasn't.
1: No, I know.
0: I wasn't.
1: Dallas Cowboys. Yeah.
0: Yeah.
1: But Super Bowl 30. Yeah. 1995.
0: Okay. Keep your head up. Okay.
1: I'm okay.
0: Things are going to get better for you.
1: All right.
0: That's Bill Cowher. Thanks for joining us, Coach. Play of the day up next. Got another identity breach. 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
14: 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Izudu's in the block. The Chiefs hand it off. Walker trying to get to the outside. Does so at the 45 midfield. 45 of the Broncos. 40, 30, 25. And in. Stays in bounds. 10, 5, touchdown! Kansas City on fourth down and one. It's a home run. 60-yard run by Ken Walker III.
17: 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Chris in Syracuse leads us off this morning. Hi, Chris. What do you have for me?
18: Hey, thanks, Dan. I want to comment on last night's game. And also, Dan, if Audrey's listening to the show, I think even she would say that was a great interview with Bill Collar. And a lot of people seem to think Andy Reid and Patrick Mahomes, who is now 14-2 versus the Broncos, are at the point where Steve Kerr and Steph Curry are. But with Kenneth Walker Jr. the third in the mix now, that may delay that comparison a few more years. Patrick Mahomes is maybe not a great QB anymore, but he's still a good QB, and maybe more importantly, he's still a clutch QB. Couple that with a running game, yeah, he and Andy Reid still have a shot at another Lombardi. And yeah, last night got me thinking of running backs that I've seen in my lifetime for the Chiefs, Jamal Charles, Christian Okoye, Ed Podolak. But, Dan, the one I'll always remember is Joe Delaney, who in the prime of his career, only in his 20s, during an offseason in his hometown, saw two young boys drowning in a pond. He jumped in and saved them, and by doing so, he drowned. And family members revealed after the fact, Joe Delaney could not swim, yet he still went in the water and saved those boys. Yeah. A special place in heaven for him, that's for sure.
17: Thank you, Chris. Andrew in Washington. Hi, Andrew. What do you have for me today?
19: Oh, thanks for taking my call. Good morning, Dan Danette. You know, last night everybody's saying things about the Chiefs and everything like that. I do think it has to do with the Broncos defense. That was a top three ranked defense going into the season, expected to do a lot more, and they just get gouged through a running game. And I know Kenneth Walker III is better than most running backs. He's coming off and, you know, a Super Bowl MVP. But at the same time, that's the first time in 78 home starts that Patrick Mahomes has had a team rush for more than 200 yards. I mean, that says a lot right there. So I think Denver and Vance Joseph have to go ahead and revamp their defense and see what's going on. It wasn't just the humidity that Bo Nix couldn't hold on to the ball either. So there's some things on the Broncos side. And maybe Fritzie wore more than two articles of clothing, and they lost the game because of that. I'm not sure.
17: All right. Well, thank you, Andrew. Jeff in Milwaukee. Hi, Jeff.
20: Hey, morning. That line of step for step in a still picture is fantastic. Great interview, as usual. The game result for the Pack and the Vikings was not as big of a fraud as Justin Herbert as a quarterback, but Packers defense got off the field three times on a drive and was overturned by absurd calls. Love got crushed all game. He was a warrior. After that roughing the passer call, he got three guys landing on him, and apparently it was a legal fumble. So I know don't take points off the board, LaFleur, but I don't know how he's supposed to outcoach that either. And I think the answer is the sky judge. Florio talks about it all the time. Roughing the passer and pass interference are too big of penalties. You can get 50 yards on a pass interference call. That might not be right, or game-changing roughing the passer. The game's too fast. There's too many nuances in the rules. There's too many rules. It's not the official's fault. They don't need to be full-time, but they need to make game-changing penalties reviewable.
17: Yeah, and Love threw for 400 yards. It was that the defense letting, Vikings had 22 unanswered points. Yeah, and it's Carson Wentz, too. I think, you know, when Murray got hurt, you're probably thinking, all right, we're going to win this game and give Wentz credit. I mean, he's a high-end backup, but I was surprised how well he played. Minnesota at home in that atmosphere. And it was supposed to be a close game. I think it was, point spread was like 1.5. All right. 1 hour in the books. Todd will be in the confessional. Nick Wright, Kansas City Chiefs fan, he'll join us. I'll talk a little bit more about my Sandler cameo yesterday on Grown Ups 3. 1 hour in the books, two more to go on this Tuesday. Sometimes work takes more than just getting an answer. 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
7: I think Josh Allen, because Lamar needs to come back and show me that he's healthy again. Kind of that highest level in-pocket passing game. If he could master that, no one could stop him. He'd be the most, he'd be the first unstoppable football player in history. I keep waiting to see the full measure that we've seen a lot of it, but to see all of it, Lamar, man, if it all came back together, no one could stop him.
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3: This is Dan Patrick.
6: Hour two on this Tuesday. Dan and the Danettes, Dan Patrick Show, Fritzy and Dylan in the back row. Up front, it's Marvin, Pauly, yours truly. My thanks to Tony Reale, stepping in yesterday. I had a one-day movie shoot in New Jersey with Adam Sandler for Grown Ups 3. I went in with only one line. As it turns out, I'm box office magic, and Sandler gave me another line, and I'm sitting.
8: Wow.
6: Yeah, yeah. That's how the magic happens on set. You know, once you get into your role, I'm there with Chris Rock. Maya Rudolph is also in it. And it's funny. There's some funny things that happen. And plus I'm sitting with Chris Rock for basically 2 hours. And I think he's trying to use sports analogies to help me understand things. He'd be like, oh, yeah, that'd be like Jamarcus Russell with the Raiders. And I go, oh, okay. And everything was a sports analogy, maybe to help me understand something else. And I was very appreciative. And you're sitting next to one of the funniest men in the world and has a concert tour, I think, coming out next year. But Maya Rudolph, what a treat. My goodness. She just is funny. And in the moment and, you know, playful, and Sandler would walk in and go, how about you do this? And then she'd do it, and they go, all right, a little more, give me a little more. And then she'd do that as well. But it's all day doing nothing. And then the last 2 hours of the day, that's when you're shooting. And, you know, they have the cameras, and then they have to move the cameras closer, and then they have to get the close up of Maya Rudolph, and then they have to get close up of Chris Rock, and then the close up of me and Chris Rock. It's a long time. For really, you know, I'm on screen for maybe 30 seconds, but hours to do that. I could never be an actor. I can't imagine what it would be. Now, if you're a big time actor and you're in a lot of scenes, I get it.

0: I get there and they send me to my trailer. They didn't even put my name on the outside of the trailer. It says mustache dude. So Sandler once again gets a big kick out of me wearing a mustache. I have to wear a mustache for 8 hours and I'm just sitting there in my trailer. And it's not even a double banger. It's just a small trailer. And you just sit there. And it's not like I go, boy, I can use this time to go over my lines. It's one line. And then I'm walking around. You're in the middle of Jersey. Nothing around you. Big warehouse. And then you just walk around. And then all of a sudden I started watching a couple of the different scenes. And then they break. They break for lunch. And then I'm going, oh, my gosh. So got done at around 9:30, had a little tequila, not with Sandler, but with his partner, Jack Garaputo, went into his trailer and had a little tequila and then set sail to get back home. Yes, Marvin.
1: Did you stay in character the entire day?
0: Yes. Thank you. Yes, Paul.
2: I was actually thinking, did they put mustache guy in the door like Daniel Day-Lewis to stay in character?
0: Well, you put that mustache on, and I'm a different person.
2: Didn't even know you.
0: No. Yeah. But it was fun. It's great. You know, Sandler is very generous. Here's the problem, though. There is a problem. Sandler's been doing a lot of these movies in the United States, and then he goes to another country. Well, I am in the scene where they're flying to another country, which happens to be Italy. I don't even make it to Italy. That's it. And I go, Sandman, they're going Sardinia, then they're going to the Alps. And he goes, Danny, you got a job. I go, I know, but if you give me a heads up, you know, maybe I could have taken a few days off to go to Sardinia or the Alps. But Grown Ups 3, the usual cast of characters there, Kevin James, David Spade, Rob Schneider, Maria Bello, she was there, didn't get a chance to say hello. Maya Rudolph, the Old Spice guy. I think his name is Dion Coleman.
2: Okay.
0: He was great. He's in the scene where I'm in his scene. But, yeah, a lot of fun. Always great to see Sandman. Always in good spirits. Yes, Dylan.
3: I mean, I know you don't get to go to Italy, but New Jersey is sort of like our Italy, you know, so it's not, it's, you get number two.
0: The food is similar.
3: The food is similar.
0: Yes. Yeah, and I think Jersey, appropriately, as you said, is number two.
3: Ooh.
0: Stat of the day brought to you by Panini America, the official trading cards of the program. Guess who was on Sunday night? Patrick Mahomes and the Chiefs against the Colts at Arrowhead. That'll be Sunday night on NBC and Peacock, which is where you can see this program and NBC Sports Now. We'll talk to the very talented Nick Wright. He'll join us coming up here in about 15 minutes from now. Poll question from hour one, Dylan. And what are we going to go with in hour two? By the way, if you missed the Bill Cowher interview, they become, I mean, it's appointment listening for me. After the fact, I enjoy him because he's that tough, gruff guy. And then it's great to break him down a little bit. And he joined us in the first hour of the program. All the interviews available at danpatrick.com. When you go there, sign up for the newsletter. We got 90,000 people who have signed up for the newsletter, recaps everything on the show, gives you a heads up on specials, merchandise, the calendars, danpatrick.com. All righty, Dylan.
3: Well, after week one, who's winning the AFC West? The Chiefs, Broncos, Chargers, or Raiders? Chiefs running away with that at 72%, but even more interestingly, the Raiders have more of the vote than the Chargers do after
0: week
3: one. That's, I don't know about that, but...
0: Who would have thought that you have the Cardinals winning, the Raiders winning, and the Jets winning? Who would have thought in any week? And we've been working on this for an hour now. When's the last time those three teams all won in the same weekend? That's how long ago it must have been. Yes, Dylan.
3: Yeah, I don't have the answer to that, but I do have the answer for whether it'll happen again this season. I think that's now.
0: Okay. All right. Skewing negative. That's what happens when you're back row with Todd. What do you have for hour two, Dylan?
3: Well, we have some more negativity from Todd in that department as well.
0: Okay.
3: Taylor Swift and Tom Cruise sitting together in an Arrowhead suite is awesome, or as the kids would say, cringe.
0: I don't know if it's cringe, but, you know, I put this on ESPN, like you put the camera on them, but they are two of the biggest names in the world. Why wouldn't you? But I don't get caught up. And then there's always, why do they keep showing Taylor Swift doesn't say, hey, in my contract, in my rider, you got to show me 5 times. Do you get upset when, they show Robert Kraft at the Patriots game? Jerry Jones? I know they're owners. I don't need to see Robert Kraft. I don't need to see Jerry Jones. You know, you want to have Taylor Swift? Well, her husband does play for the Chiefs. Okay. But blame it on the TV, executives. They put them on. Yes. Now, I do think there are certain owners that networks go out of their way to show, maybe as just preferential treatment there. Yes, Marvin.
1: Yeah, you and I think we've all worked in TV in some capacity. This is a TV show before it's a football game.
0: Yeah.
1: It's irresponsible not to put Taylor Swift and Tom Cruise on TV. You're doing a TV show first, and you're getting the general person to come and watch this game. So I'm not sure what the cringe part would even be. And it'd be irresponsible. I would be screaming at somebody, why isn't Taylor Swift and Tom Cruise? I'd say show them 20 times, but show them 5.
0: But it's Monday night, and Monday night used to be the big event. It was different. You would have, celebrities who were in the booth when Monday Night Football first came about. I mean, it was different. It was meant to be or feel bigger than all the other games. I'm okay with it. Like, we just get caught up in things just so we can, bitch and moan about it. Taylor Swift doesn't bother me one way or another. You know, she's there. Great. Travis had a couple of plays last night. Great. Tom Cruise is there. I'm curious why he was there at the game. They didn't interview him. At least I didn't see that. And if you're promoting a movie, that was the only thing I thought was, product placement. Yay, Tom Cruise happens to be here. And you just happen to have a movie coming out. I mean, I know how the game is, but I don't get caught up in any of that. Yes, Marvin.
1: Yeah, it's Taylor Swift backlash, because we're not complaining when Matthew McConaughey is at every single Texas game or when Kevin Durant was there and Woody Harrelson was there Saturday night. It's more so a Taylor Swift thing more than anything else.
0: Yeah, that's a great point. Yeah, Dill.
3: Yeah, I just can't really fathom caring who they show on the screen. Like, the fact that that ever bothered anyone, I think, is pretty lame. It's not like it's like, oh, guys, they keep showing this war criminal who's hanging out in the Chiefs box. Like, it's a pop star.
0: I don't.
2: Big leap.
0: I don't. Yeah.
3: Well, I'm saying, like, why would anyone care?
0: Big,
3: like,
0: leap.
3: I know. Well, it was for effect.
0: Yeah. El Chapo is at the game tonight.
3: El Chapo, they keep showing him.
0: Yes, man. How many times are you going to show El Chapo?
2: Big Bronco fan.
0: Yes, Todd.
4: But that's what makes the poll choices fun or interesting. You have to pick awesome then. There's no, I don't mind if they show. That wasn't one of the choices. I don't mind. That's okay if they want to show that.
0: Yes, Paul.
2: Like Marvin said, though, the hardcore football fan, you're not going to turn the channel. There's no other option. There's no other game on. They're broadcasting to the casual fan who wants to tune in.
0: Yeah, I'm going to guess every Kansas City home game, people will say, is Taylor Swift going to be there? I'm going to guess that. And if she is, then why wouldn't you show her? It's not the end of the world. Like, is it 7 seconds? Or if you add it up, it's, a minute and a half. It's okay. I would just be curious what Taylor Swift and Tom Cruise were talking about. Movies, music, Travis Kelce, the wedding. Yes, Marvin.
1: Took the words out of my mouth. The wedding, and Tom Cruise hugged Ross Tucker's wife. So they were there. So
0: that's right. Tom was there. The fact that Tom thought that, Ross Tucker's wife was somebody, he just assumed, because you don't want to be that Tom Cruise didn't hug you. It was like, now I did this before. At my daughter's wedding, a woman came up, and this is right before I go up to do the speech. So it's happy hour, and I assume she was somebody of somebody of somebody, mom, grandmother, something. So I just hugged her, and it was so awkward because she goes, hey, you don't know me, and, I'm kind of here, and I got... It was one of those where I go, oh shit, you know, I can't be hugging everybody here, even though I have to make it seem like I know everybody. I didn't know who she was. I still don't know who she is. But then she brought up some sports related thing to me, and I go, now's not the time, you know, something about the 49ers and that power station, power grid next to her practice facility.
2: At the wedding?
0: Yes.
2: You want to chop that up?
0: Yes. Yes. And I go, oh, not now. And it's like, you want to take the hug back because I don't even know who she was. I don't even know if she was invited, but she wanted to know about the power station and all the Niner players getting sick and injured. Jordan in Peoria. Hi, Jordan. What do you have for me today?
5: Hey, Dan. Thanks, as always, for having me on. This question is related to the Holly Rowe incident over the weekend, but it's really kind of applicable to any football game we watch on Saturday or Sunday. I actually really enjoy the pregame sideline reports where they share, like, solid player insights and background storylines. But as a viewer without a journalism background, I'm curious what the actual goal is for those halftime and postgame field interviews. It feels like producers put reporters in a lose-lose situation by forcing them asking a coach rush into the locker room a generic question. Is that a case of production like checking a box, or is there something valuable behind the scenes that we're missing as a viewer?
0: Well, it depends. It depends on, will the coach indulge you with your questions? Now, contractually, they're obligated that that coach is going to be either halftime or that coach will be pregame. And then they're usually getting two questions. They know they're getting two questions. That's, everybody signed off on that. But trying to ask a question. Now, I hate when that coach is still moving. Like, show the respect to the sideline reporter. They are in a very difficult position. After a game, that's easier from the standpoint of what questions you can ask, but it's still a scrum out there. They're going in at halftime. What adjustments do you need to make? I mean, how many questions can you truly ask? Unless something happened at the very end. What was that play call? Or why did you go for it then? Why didn't you go for it then? You know, there's certain things. But there's a lot of, they're very talented sideline reporters. I mean, Holly Rowe can work on my game anytime. Any broadcast I'm doing, Holly does a great job. You know, you gotta be in there, man. You gotta fight through. And, Steve Sarkisian. Now, I don't know the backstory of that. If ESPN had some technical difficulties and he had to wait and then got tired of waiting, just to be fair to coach, those things happen. They throw down to you. The coach is standing there. You don't know how long that coach has been standing there. And then you're going to try through all the chaos. They're storming the field. You just beat Ohio State dramatic fashion. And, you know, Holly is trying to get the interview. That's what her job is. And she was determined to do it. And Steve had something to say and then, you know, bounced. Yeah, Paulie.
2: Going back to halftime of that game, usually they don't interview both coaches at halftime. They did Ryan Day first and then went to Sarkisian. So Sark had to wait two questions plus with Ryan Day no matter what, even if there were no technical issues. So he had to stay in and wait.
0: Yeah, and they want to get into the locker room and get started. I understand all of that. But you're also down. If he's up 20-3, Sark's probably going, hey, Paulie, it's okay. Don't worry. Don't worry. I know you'll get to me. You're down 20-3, and he's probably saying, come on. Come on. Yeah, Dill.
3: Yeah, I feel like it's easy to kind of relate to both sides with the, like, halftime, pre-halftime interviews and stuff, because Holly Rowe has a pretty thankless job in that moment to go talk to someone who doesn't want to talk right now.
0: Yeah.
3: And then vice versa, you're losing. You have to go do, like, a quick little hit. So I see both sides.
0: Let's take a break here. We'll talk to Nick Wright. We'll give you our poll question for hour two. And phone calls, 877-3DP-SHOW. Operator Tyler sitting by. We're back after this on the Dan Patrick Show. Experience immersive high-quality in-seat audio. Boy, you hear the difference. Flex Steel Pulse. It's the new evolution in home entertainment. You got a theater there. You don't have to have speakers that you mount. They're in the recliners, in the couch there. You have 154-watt audio system that will drive all of these premium speakers. Even they have vibration-responsive transducers. 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

0: I'm being told that the last time the Cardinals, Jets, and Raiders all won week one was 2011. The last time they all won in the same week, any week, was week two of 2024. Also, here's something. Each game, week one, was won by a different point margin. 1, 2, 3, 5, 6, 7, 8, 12, 13, 14, 17, 18, 20, 21, 22, 24. That's the first time that's ever happened in a 16-game week. The odds of that happening, 430 to 1.
1: Stat of the day, stat of the day. Stat of the day, stat of the day. Here comes that
0: what?
1: Stat of the day.
0: Nick Wright, host of First Things First and What's Right with Nick Wright on YouTube, wherever you get your podcast, host of No Gamble, No Future for Poker Go. Nick joins us on the program.
2: When show me Frenzy. Show me him. Let me see his face.
0: Let's get it over with, Todd.
2: Let me see that sad, round face. Let me see it.
3: I'm very upset.
2: How'd that look?
3: I'm wearing black.
2: Chiefs ran the division for 9 years, gave you guys 9 months, and snatched it back. Bo Nix! Davis Webb! John Payton already regretting firing himself from play calling. Oh, Jalen Waddle. What, you guys should trade for Jalen Waddle. You should do something.
0: Todd, would you like to respond?
3: All I'm going to say is part of the reason why I booked Nick in advance is I was so confident that Denver was going to win week one and he was going to have to do something very opposite to what he's
2: and
3: saying.
2: And part of the reason I said yes, because loyal Dan Patrick listeners or viewers, you'd have to really be locked in to notice this. I rarely come on Tuesdays and Thursdays because my pod's supposed to start in 5 minutes. But I'm like, you know what? So I normally, when Todd asks me on Tuesday or Thursday, I'm like, they're tough days. Can we do a different day? But I was so confident we dog walk your team that I said, you know what? We'll delay my own property to come on your guys' property so I can see that pain. I love it. Patrick didn't even play well. The receivers never got open. And we annihilated you. What happened to your tackling? What happened to your passing game? That's supposed to be the best offensive line in football. We just had young guys. Oh, the Chiefs' young defense. Oh, Legarius Sneed, not good enough to play for the Titans. Good enough to lock up Cortland Sutton and talk trash to him about it. My Lord. Everything is right in the world again. Last year, be honest, it felt weird. The Chiefs weren't good. Mahomes was off. Then he got hurt. We had this weird, we're like, wait, Broncos, Patriots for the Super Bowl? That game's supposed to be at Arrowhead. Now we're back. We're back. You guys are back. And right after I get done with this, I'm doing the pod. And then you know what I'm doing? I'm calling Mark Schlereth. Invite myself on his dumb radio show. Make fun of those folks directly in Denver.
0: Todd, anything else you would like to say to Nick Wright?
3: It was a humiliating defeat in every facet, and I have zero comeback. I hope that week one is not going to be a microcosm of what Denver's going to do the rest of the year. Congratulations on the impressive week one victory.
0: How about you guys place a bet the next time the Chiefs and Broncos play?
2: Sure. You know what? You don't even have to lay any points. I'll give you VIG free. Because it'll be in Denver. In theory, you guys will be favored, but who knows? Because at that point, Davis Webb will have been deposed. Sean Payton's going to be, you know, giving fiery interviews leading up to it. But whatever you want, buddy. I'm fine. You know what? How about this? I'm just going to give Fritzy, because you know what? The Broncos probably, they should. I picked them to go to the playoffs. You know, last year trailing in 15 games to, you know, 10-1 in one score games. They had a lot of marks of a fraud, but they have a great D line or a great O line, good defense, great coach, questionable quarterback. I think they're going to be a good team. They should win the game in Denver. I'll just give you a $500 free roll, Fritzy. It's just yours. They win just to make up for how rude I'm being right now.
0: So if the Broncos win, you get $500. And if the Broncos lose, then you just get humiliated.
2: He just is covered in shame.
0: Yes, exactly. Nothing. Yeah. Yes, exactly. Paul.
4: That game is on November 1st. What if Fritzy, if he loses, has to have the Nick Wright hairstyle full face for the next day's show?
2: That's going to cost more than $500 in makeup artists. Yeah, I'll tell you that much right now.
0: You can't just get that. You can't go buy that.
2: Hair wigs.
0: Look at that.
2: I don't know. You got the people always accuse me of taking that flight to Turkey. I didn't. I just started growing out my hair. But you know what? I mean, whatever you want. I'm not one to mock physical appearance. I think Fritzy's a handsome man.
0: Well,
2: but I think his football team stinks.
0: When Mahomes took off for that run,
2: I almost cried.
0: I was going to say, what was your reaction? Because I was like, no, get down, get out of bounds, something.
2: So I wasn't like that. My cry would have been tears of joy. So listen, I have gotten to know Patrick pretty well. And I think March, I'd have to check my phone to make sure, he was sending videos of him throwing the ball. And I think that people have, because of his brilliance as a playmaker and the arm angles and the different things, people have overlooked the fact that in 2019, the year they won their first Super Bowl, he dislocated his kneecap on the last time they let him QB sneak, and he missed two games. In 2022, the year he won his second Super Bowl, he suffered the exact same injury that just put A.J. Brown on the IR, and they say he's going to be out 6 weeks. He missed one drive. And then in the AFC Championship game and Super Bowl, the single biggest plays were Mahomes' runs. His LeBron-esque ability to recover from injury and to attack this rehab was unlike anything I had seen. So listen, I didn't love the fact, Dan, that once again, they don't have receivers that can beat man coverage, and so he has to run. That is concerning. Calvin Ridley, I'm looking at you. Brian Thomas Jr., how are you doing? Tyreek Hill, maybe. But they probably need to add a receiver. But he's fully healthy. And I said this later. I had two major takes going into this game. One was that the biggest offseason acquisition involved in this game was Kenneth Walker, not Jalen Waddle. And the other was that the Chiefs were going to have the healthier quarterback. Because Patrick didn't have late extra ankle surgery that his coach was grousing about to the media after the year. And both of those ended up coming to fruition. Or maybe Bo Nix is totally healthy and just had one of the worst games of his life. I don't know.
0: Kenneth Walker, that running style, who does he remind you of?
2: On one of the plays, he reminds me of Shady, of LeSean McCoy, like the kind of the very patient wait and see and then go. Or
0: Le'Veon Bell,
2: sorry. Yes, my bad. I was the shout out to Shady, but I was thinking Le'Veon Bell. That's correct. You corrected me. But it was his patience on the fourth and shorts and third and shorts were really impressive. And again, like he had more yards yesterday on under center runs than any running back has had in the Mahomes era. The Chiefs have not had a 1,000-yard rusher since Patrick Mahomes has been there. One of my most ardent opinions about the Chiefs last year, about why they went from at the midway point of the season last year, they were the Super Bowl favorites, and Patrick was the favorite for league MVP at the midway point of last season, that they went from that to totally falling apart, is defenses decided, I don't care what formation you're in. We're only playing the pass because your running game is that inept. We are so unafraid of Isaiah Pacheco. God bless him, but he never recovered from the injury, and Kareem Hunt at that stage of his career, that we just don't care if you run the ball. That just the addition of a legitimate back who he was unbelievable last night, was going to force defenses to respect the run. Him going for damn near 200 in week one of the year is really going to force defenses to respect the run. And so the Chiefs offense will have cleaner looks in the passing game. Still need some receivers that can get open.
0: Give me the proper reaction that might appear to be an overreaction after week one.
2: That all of the alleged smart dare I even say, and this is, you know, my people, nerds that cover the NFL need to take a hard, cold look in the mirror about everything they've said about Justin Herbert over the last decade and figure out why. Why? He threw for a bunch of yards his first 2 years in the league. God bless him. Over the last 4 years, statistically, he's been a mediocre quarterback. From a wins-losses record, he's been a slightly above-average quarterback. From a playoff performance standpoint, he's arguably the worst quarterback of the last quarter century in the NFL. And every year I have to hear about how this is the year. And how every year this Chargers team is different. And then the games are actually played and all the people who picked the Chargers to win the division said Herbert could be an MVP candidate, said they're a sneaky Super Bowl contender are like, actually the team's not good. They're letting him down again. Like, you know, I mean, I don't know who, like, Mike McDaniel will fix it. Turns out Mike McDaniel without Tyreek Hill and Jalen Waddle's not that good. So I think the fact that Justin Herbert is an above average NFL quarterback and that's it, is not an overreaction. It's just what his entire career resume tells us.
0: Jim Harbaugh is not doing him any favors, Nick, by saying that he could be the greatest quarterback to ever play. And Herbert's what, 28 years of age? You better get started on that greatest of all time.
2: Well, I agree with you that the Harbaugh brothers really love in the media building up the quarterback. Do you remember a couple of years ago, John Harbaugh said that if you remove running, just as a pure passer, Lamar Jackson's the greatest quarterback to ever play. I remember hearing that and be like, man, Lamar's improved as a passer, but like if running wasn't allowed, I don't know. I think Drew Brees might give him a run for his money. Like, they kind of like the hyperbole there. What Harbaugh is saying about Herbert, here's the thing. It is outrageous. It's not that out of step from what a lot of the folks covering the league tell us. And again, we need to have a real reckoning about who gets to be the smart people and who doesn't. Pro Football Focus is supposed to be, you know, the steady hand that guides us. Their graders watched every single game of week one and said Caleb Williams was the 20th best quarterback in the NFL on Sunday. 20th! 20th! That's where they have him graded. And they're smart. They're so smart they used to get their ratings put on Sunday Night Football like it was gospel. Like, I don't know, man. As I, you know, Dan, I've gotten older. I'm a grandfather now. I have probably become more liberal in my politics, but more conservative in my sports politics. You know what I like? Running the damn ball and quarterback wins. That's what I like. You know, I like quarterbacks that find a way to win. I'm becoming a Jalen Hurts fan. Come on in.
0: I've been saying the same thing. I don't care what your stats are during the regular season. I mean, you know, that can be an indicator of how good you are or going to be or your team's record and getting into proper position. Jalen Hurts, he gets to the postseason. That's what I want to know. Because you're bringing up these other quarterbacks. Hey, if you take away from the postseason from Lamar Jackson, he's one of the greatest quarterbacks. I can't take away the postseason.
2: Of course.
0: Justin Herbert, you're right out of a movie script. But I don't get results in the postseason.
2: No,
0: Trevor Lawrence, there's a lot of these guys.
2: And it's why the Josh Allen discourse is so interesting because you can find the prism to look it through and say, man, he's been unbelievable in the playoffs and gotten let down. You can also find the prism to look through and be like, four straight years when they've lost in the playoffs, he's been outplayed by the other quarterback. And last year he had four turnovers to end their season. And Josh's week one game was such a perfect encapsulation of why he's such a fascinating player. The final two throws of the game are the full Josh Allen experience. Ooh. They're in field goal range. It's not a gimme field goal, but all you need to do is not turn it over. And he throws it right to Kamari Laster and Laster drops it. And if Laster catches it, it's a catastrophe. Even though Josh had played great. He had played great. And then the very next throw, he makes a throw that maybe two other human beings alive can make to win the game. And he's the best player in the league again. Like, that's the line with him that's so fascinating.
0: Always great to catch up with you. Great seeing you.
2: God, what a day. Yeah. And for your audience, if you want to hear more of this unbridled insanity, once the DP show ends, check out What's Right with Nick Wright, which I'm recording right now. See you guys.
0: On YouTube and wherever you get your podcast. Also, No Gamble, No Future for Poker Go, host of First Things First on FS1. Thank you, bud.
2: See you, bye.
0: We'll take a break. We'll update the poll results and your phone calls as well in the On Deck Circle right after this.

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0: There was a crime committed minutes ago when Nick Wright came on and took down, assaulted Todd Fritz about his Broncos. And we have cordoned off, police tape, and we've cordoned off Todd's desk. That is a crime scene. It'll be treated as a crime scene throughout the rest of the show. I'll be issuing a statement to the police coming up in a little bit. But that was a crime. That's a crime. Dateline is coming over, I think, a little bit later on. Keith Morrison is going to be doing something on
15: this. I saw him in the kitchen back there. He's planning something.
0: Yes. How would what would Keith Morrison say about that last night, Todd?
15: On a cold Monday evening, actually a very humid one, the Denver Broncos were assaulted in ways we never thought possible. A chief reason why Fritzy is very upset.
0: Thank you, Todd. Stat of the day brought to you by Panini America, the official trading cards for the Dan Patrick Show. I mentioned I was on the movie set yesterday. Over the weekend, a random sighting Dua Lipa in Brooklyn. And I go, Dua Lipa in the neighborhood. She was at some random diner. And, you know, it helps when you have, you know, daughters who pick up on, you know, all the younger stars, celebrities, influencers. And all of a sudden, you know, one of my daughters goes, Dua Lipa there, Dad, 1 o'clock. And I go, 1 o'clock. And she goes, no, 1 o'clock over there by the diner. And I'm going, I didn't know 1 o'clock. I'm like, wait, is that a song? 1 o'clock? Where are we going? Dua Lipa, 1 o'clock. Yes, Barb.
16: Do your kids think you know everyone?
0: Do they think? No, no. But I know more than they think I know when it comes to younger actors, actresses, celebrities, you know, musicians. Harry Styles sighting.
17: Oh.
0: Yeah, Harry Styles. Yeah. Yeah. Dylan?
18: Did you go and say hi to either of them?
0: No.
18: You've met Harry before.
0: I have, but that was awkward at the Super Bowl in Miami. He was coming out of the bathroom and I was walking in. And I said, hey, and he goes, hey, and I go, I got to get a picture with you. And then I think he joked about shaking hands after coming out of the bathroom. And then we got a picture and I remember sending it in the family feed. And then my daughter, middle daughter's like, where is he? Go track him down. I'm like, no, I'm going to let him go on his way. But he had probably had a couple of pops. He could not have been nicer. I tower over him, and it's got to be weird. You're coming out of the bathroom. Hey, hey, I got to get a picture with you. So I'll never complain if somebody says, hey, and I go, hey, and then they want to get a picture. Because there I did it to Harry Styles. Yes, Marvin.
16: In random, Jalen Brunson was spotted at the Harry Styles concert at the Garden.
0: Yes, he was.
16: Man, he's having the off season of a lifetime.
0: Harry Styles bowed down to Jalen Brunson 3 times. He stopped his concert. I think he's doing like 30 shows, something crazy there. Now, not consecutive, but he's doing 30 shows at the Garden. Trip in Vegas. Hi, Trip. What do you have for me today?
19: Hey, good morning. Good morning, DP. Always good to speak with y'all. A couple of things you had me thinking about with Taylor Swift and Tom Cruise in the booth. She would probably be able to post him up easy since she's about 4 inches taller than he is.
0: That's true.
19: And then the next thing, I was thinking about this. Let's go to Mr. Fritz. Let's kick him while he's down. Imagine if Todd was a sideline reporter. The upside would be this. He could probably get out 5 questions or more in one breath. But the downside would be 2 things. No one would understand him talking so fast, and he would probably fall down with an injury during the interview and have to be carted off the field.
0: Thank you, Trip. 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Lucas in Scotland. Hi, Lucas. What do you have for me today?
20: Hey, Dan. Good morning.
0: Good morning.
20: I'll do a quick best and worst of the weekend. I'll go first. I got 2 worsts. I'll say my Texans for one dropped interception. Goodness gracious, Kapari Lassiter.
0: Lucas, the sound is terrible. Are you in a tunnel?
20: No, I'm in a graduate school with terrible audio. I'm trying to find the best place to call.
0: Yeah, you have to try it again. It's annoying. But thank you for the phone call there. I'm about audio quality here. An audiophile, I think, is what they call them. Right, Dylan? Aiden in Utah. Hi, Aiden. What do you have for me?
17: I've got nothing good for you, Dan. Absolutely nothing. It's over. The season's done. Arch Manning, welcome to Denver. Fritzy, I don't know what you were wearing last night, but this is somehow your fault. Bo Nix forgot how to hold on to the ball. The defense forgot how to tackle. It's over, Dan. The season's done. The Chiefs are back again. They're going to win 5 more Super Bowls, and I'll never be happy again.
0: Well, the Broncos were 1-2 last year. I am nervous when teams have a lot of, you know, one possession wins the previous year, and Denver certainly lived on the edge. But let's give it a couple of games here. Yes, Dylan?
18: Now, you have the Broncos winning the Super Bowl.
0: Yeah.
18: If I were to offer you today, you can switch them for the Chiefs. Would you take it?
0: No, that's not how it works.
18: I know. It's just a hypothetical.
0: No. Ideal in reality, not hypothetical. Okay? What, Todd?
15: My concern is, I know it's just 1 week, but it is a division rival and all that. But even if you can get past that, the fact that in every facet, it's not like, well, their offense was decent, or I can't pick at one thing that looked remotely okay. That kind of frightened me a
0: little bit. If I said you could pick the Chiefs or the Broncos to go further in the playoffs for $1,000.
15: You know what? I'm going to stay with my Broncos.
0: Okay, then.
15: But I could totally understand anyone not picking them.
0: Everybody else would probably take the other side. Adam in Michigan. Hi, Adam. What do you have for me?
21: Hey. God, you guys are killing it today. My son Clyde and I have been watching your show for a better part of 3 years now, and I had to take him to pre-K yesterday and today. The drop-off pickup situation at a school nobody prepped us for, and I'm wondering if you guys have any stories about that war zone, which is dropping your kid off to school for the first day and all that madness.
0: How did he melt down?
21: He did not. He was a rock. He was fine. He was just looking around, observing the other ones with judgment. Totally fine. Had a great outfit, great new shoes. He had New Balances yesterday, Nikes today, and boy, the other kids were losing their minds.
0: Yeah, it's so tricky when you drop them off for the first time and then they look at you. I have a picture of my son. He's now 35, and it's a picture that still haunts me to this day, where he turned around and looked at my wife and I and had this look that I've never seen again. And it was like, I cannot believe that you are going to drop me off. And I think he might have been 3 years old. The look was, and I see that picture and I'm like, God, I'm a terrible parent. But, you know, you have to do it. They have to get acclimated. You have to get, you know, all the different sicknesses, you know, coughs, you know, fevers, all of that, all the germs, you know, all of that stuff. But, yeah, it's tricky. Tricky when you drop them off and they give you that look of, Why? 2 hours in the books on this Tuesday. I'm going in the confessional. 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
6: I think Josh Allen, because Lamar needs to come back and show me that he's healthy again. Kind of that highest level in-pocket passing game. If he could master that, no one could stop him. He'd be the first unstoppable football player in history. I keep waiting to see the full measure that we've seen a lot of it, and to see all of it, Lamar, man, if it all came back together, you know, to stop him.
4: Broadcasting from the man cave.
6: But I got to see him healthy. And so without that, I'd say Josh.
4: This is Dan Patrick.
5: It's the final hour on this Tuesday. Again, my thanks to Tony Reale, who sat in the chair yesterday, did a wonderful job. Great reaction to him sitting in while I filmed my little part for the Adam Sandler movie, Grown Ups 3. Stat of the Day has been brought to you by Panini America, the official trading cards of the program. Saturday, it's Notre Dame football in primetime. Michigan State takes on the Irish in South Bend, Saturday 7 Eastern on NBC and Peacock. You can also find this program on Peacock and NBC Sports Now. We'll get to more phone calls, 877-3DP-SHOW. Operator Tyler sitting by. Todd's in the back row. He's been humiliated. Nick Wright came on, and that was an assault. There's police tape around Todd's desk, a crime scene, and there will be a full investigation. Are you okay, Todd?
7: I am. I'm just trying to figure out if I should press charges or just kind of let it go. So I'm kind of, I've already had a conversation with an attorney, but I just don't know if I want to go forward with it.
5: Okay, police will be by to take a statement after the show. Dylan's in the back row. Yes, Dylan.
8: That did feel premeditated, so that could that could work against Nick, right, when it comes to court time.
5: I would say it was definitely premeditated. Marvin's up front. Big Day Ray is in for Paulie as Paulie prepares for Not So Fast. That comes up in an hour from now, the show that follows ours on Peacock and NBC Sports Now with Andrew Perloff and Paulie. By the way, week one's in the books. Your Super Bowl odds still have the Rams as the favorite. Then it's the Ravens, a slight favorite over the Bills. Then the Seahawks. Then the Niners and Chiefs have the same odds, plus 1,400. The Eagles are 17-1. Lions are 18-1. Texans and the Bengals, 19-1. No sight of the Broncos.

0: Out of the day, brought to you by Panini America, the official trading cards of the Dan Patrick Show. Kansas City, all Kansas City all the time last night, but here was the big play, or at least one of the big plays, with Kenneth Walker Jr. III.
1: They're snapping fast. Walker got it. Still going. Kenneth Walker. Still going. Touchdown, Kansas City. On fourth and one. 60 yards.
0: And when you think about it, Patrick Mahomes didn't light it up last night. That was just, I think, impressive play calling. You got some big moments out of Kenneth Walker if you're going to rush for 200 yards against a very good Broncos defense. But the Broncos didn't put up a fight offensively, and that became a blowout. The next time they meet is November 1st in Denver. Yes, Marvin?

0: last night. I'm not sure if everybody else had the same thought that I did, but I'm thinking to myself, ugh, just 1 year off from the Chiefs?
1: But why are they polarizing to people?
0: Maybe because as a 49ers fan, we lost to them twice in the Super Bowl. So I'm like, oh, this sucks. Okay.
2: Yeah.
1: But I don't find them polarizing. I mean, Andy Reid's a nice guy. Mahomes, yes, he gets the commercial endorsements. Or Travis, you know, Kelsey gets the girl. I don't know. Kansas City, great fan base. So I understand the Patriots because people thought that they were getting away with things, which they were. But I didn't have any problems, you know, with Kansas City Chiefs. Yes, Marv.
0: But for sports fans, we want something new. And then once we have something new, we try to tear it down. Like the Chiefs, they've always been a really strong franchise, but they weren't ever championship contenders, not in my lifetime at least. And now you get Mahomes and Kelsey and obviously early Tyreek Hill. All right, hey, we got a new dynasty. Oh, we're tired of the Chiefs. I think that's just natural for sports fans, especially when it's not your team.
1: Yeah, I appreciate when I see it in the moment instead of after the fact and when you go, golly, they were pretty good. I brought up Mahomes' wide receiving core when they won the Super Bowl. Mecole Hardman had the Super Bowl winning catch. He didn't have anybody. I mean, Sky Moore, Kelsey was better back then, but he didn't have Tyreek Hill. And we thought, God, they're getting rid of Tyreek Hill. It's because they still had Mahomes. He's not a great quarterback from the standpoint of because he's competing with himself, but he is still an elite quarterback and the most dangerous quarterback when the game is on the line. And that's an ability to process line of scrimmage, what you can't do, take advantage of things. Because like Brady, they haven't had great skill position players. Now you're going to have a 1,000-yard rusher. I mean, Brady had Corey Dillon. You have your tight end. Brady had Gronk. Wide receiver, okay. Tyreek Hill, you had him longer than you had Randy Moss. He didn't even win the Super Bowl with Randy Moss. That's the interesting part. The quarterbacks who kind of cobble this together and they go, okay, what is our game plan this week? What is our game plan next year? And the ability to be able to evolve is what I marvel with the Kansas City Chiefs. Yes, Ray.
2: Do you think Andy Reid gets enough credit or is Mahomes stealing his shine here?
1: Oh, definitely it's Mahomes. Because we looked at Andy Reid, he couldn't win the big one in Philly. Now he goes to Kansas City and now you got Mahomes and now he is winning. Eric Bieniemy getting credit last night. Good for him after what happened in the offseason. What's happened really in the last couple of years where we thought he was going to get a head coaching job. Didn't happen. His wife got shot in the offseason, but took time off, came back, and hopefully, you know, gets that opportunity maybe to be a head coach in the league. Maybe he knows what he does really well. As I've said many, many times, not everybody should be a head coach. But sometimes that person who shouldn't be a head coach still wants to be a head coach. And then we see it, you know, like Mike McDaniel. We go, you know, he's better than offensive coordinator. Yes. Ben Johnson may turn out to be a great head coach. Steve Spagnuolo, Josh McDaniels. Like, and the NFL is littered with these guys who weren't good head coaches, but are great as a coordinator. Yes, Dylan.
3: Yeah, I think it's tough to find out if you can head coach or not by doing it too. Yeah. And then if it blows up in your face, it's almost like a step forward, two steps backwards. And then you kind of have to start fresh a little bit back as a coordinator. But then it's like you can kind of settle in again and be like, this is my area of expertise right here.
1: But this is important for Mike McDaniel with Justin Herbert, because I was hearing all off season, oh my goodness, wait till he comes in, opens up his playbook. Maybe he had the wrong playbook because, Justin Herbert didn't look good, but this is where, okay, I got fired here. I landed here. I got one of the best talents at that position. I should be able to kind of reinvent myself and become a head coaching candidate again. And you see, like Brian Flores knows what he does well. Now, he might not get a head coaching job for other reasons, but Brian Flores knows how to coach a defense and certainly has done that in Minnesota. I want to do this every Tuesday if I can. I'm going to call it Overshadowed Tuesday because they were overshadowed over the weekend. These are just players that maybe got lost in the cracks, lost in the shuffle, because we do focus on bigger names, where the spotlight is shining the brightest. Bryce Young threw for 361, three touchdowns. He had one interception, and he also had a rushing touchdown. Jalen Cooker was a benefactor of that performance, eight catches, 138, and two touchdowns. Christian Watson, six catches, 147, two touchdowns. He signed that deal back in June. That's worth $110 million and overlooked after the Packers collapse. Zay Flowers looked like the fastest guy on the field. He had five catches for 150. He signed a four-year, $140 million deal this summer. Sometimes overlooked, and certainly after Derrick Henry had another big game, 140 yards and three touchdowns. Jacob Rodriguez, 14 tackles in his first game with the Dolphins. He's now plus 800 to win the Defensive Rookie of the Year, fifth best odds. He was a Heisman candidate for a little while at Texas Tech. Isaiah Likely had eight catches, 78 yards, two touchdowns, and he spent 4 years backing up Mark Andrews in Baltimore. So just some of the overshadowed players from this weekend. And this is a tricky year for Bryce Young and also C.J. Stroud. And back to C.J. Stroud, when you think about, they were in a shootout and they lost, but not because of C.J. Stroud. Their defense. All you got to do, make an interception and it's over. And you would beat Josh and the Buffalo Bills. You end up losing that game at home. But the Texans and Carolina are kicking the financial can down the road that they're not going to give these guys this contract until they see what happens this year. Yes, Dylan?
3: Yeah, and with the Texans, part of having that defense is they capitalize on moments like that at the end of the game. Like, Josh Allen gave you a gift.
1: Yep.
3: You have to snag that thing and ice the game.
1: But it is a microcosm of Josh Allen. There are times when you go, oh, my God, there's nobody in the league who can do that. And then there are other times where you go, oh, my God, what is he thinking? We saw that against Denver last year in the playoffs. Then you saw that against the Texans. You're going against the elite defense in the NFL. And it didn't look like it was an issue. And then you have a throw where you're going, why? You make the interception, you win the game, plain and simple. And then we might be talking about something different instead of overlooking that Josh won that game, but Josh could have lost that game as well. And that might be the Buffalo Bills during his, playing career there. But just some of the overlooked. I remember, so Zay Flowers didn't go to a football power. He was at Boston College. And I remember there was my friend who's a scout. He said, sometimes you'll watch somebody and you'll go, well, he's at Boston College. And then he said, you see somebody and then you go, I don't care where he is. That guy's great. And that's what happened. Cause I remember coming on the show and I talked about how great Zay Flowers is, but it was the information I got from my scout telling me this guy will be a first round pick. He will be great. You can't cover him. And he had that fumble in the playoffs, and I don't know, just felt like, we need to mature here. You can come up with big plays, but man, he looked fast. when you're faster than the fast guys, I mean, that's where your 4.2, 4.3 is different than their 4.4. Yes, Dylan.
3: Yeah, the college thing is interesting because I think historically people have always used that as a benchmark for a variety of things. But I mean, look at quarterbacks in the NFL, the top three, you could obviously that's up for debate, but Mahomes, Lamar Jackson and Josh Allen, that's Texas Tech, Louisville and Wyoming. Not exactly like marquee programs and,
1: And they both, all three fascinated me. Josh Allen frustrated me because I saw this guy who was playing against substandard competition, in relationship to big time college football. And I kept thinking, okay, he had a really good junior year, then his senior year where I think these receivers graduated and he came back down to earth. And I'm like, okay, is this about the receivers or about him? But he, you know, he could look incredible. And I remember Mahomes, Oklahoma State game. I'm glued to it. I was like, dude, this guy is out back playing backyard football against Oklahoma. And I came in on that Monday and I'm going, I don't know if he can play in the NFL, but that dude was awesome. Lamar Jackson, when he's at Louisville, I go, he can throw the football. He can run. But once again, I'm like, I don't know if this translates. Oh, his motion, his, this, you know, it was all of these things. I go, sometimes a guy can just play where you look at them and you go, I don't know, that shot looks funky, or, you know, they're not that quick. You know, all these things we use with basketball players. And then all of a sudden you go, I think he's got 25, you know, you're like, it just happens. It's what fascinates me about sports is we try to put everybody into this, I don't know, mold. Like, this is who you are. You got to be this. You got to look like this. You got to be able to run like this, throw like this. And it's just not. And if you took Mahomes, and I saw all the scouts, even my friend, he goes, he wants to be Favre. And it's dangerous if you want to be Favre, because there's only one Favre. Wait, proved to be better than Favre. Yes, Favre.
0: And I think when Mahomes going to Texas Tech, you had seen like the Graham Harrelds put up a lot of numbers,
1: yeah,
0: but never have much NFL success. So people were definitely a little weary about taking him that early.
1: Yeah. And Louisville is not the hotbed for quarterbacks, but I just remember watching Lamar and I go, he's really good. Maybe he's playing against Syracuse, but he's really talented. But, you know, even Dak at Mississippi State, I just thought he was like a Tebow, where he's a powerful runner kind of quarterback. And then, you know, I remember talking to my friend, once again, who's a scout, and he said, he's really good at throwing. He's really good at intermediate throws, which is what the scouts look for. They want to know what you do 20 yards and in. Mahomes didn't have a completion over 10 yards downfield last night. Yes, Dylan.
3: And you look at all the quarterbacks taken, you know, take the 21st century, for example, that have been taken high in the draft out of Ohio State and Alabama. They don't, it's not like this crazy success rate in the NFL that translates.
1: No, even Brock Purdy, like we were kind of having fun that he was our Brocktober, you know, Heisman candidate when he was at Iowa State. Like, he was one of those where you go, well, you're nice. All right. Okay. You know, he's tough. All right. You never know he's going to translate to this. He went to a Super Bowl, right? Goff, I remember, you know, Goff, oh, man, he can put it in a bucket. And I'm like, all right, he went to Cal. And you're going, well, Aaron Rodgers went to Cal. I'm like, okay, well, he's not Aaron Rodgers. But he proved to be, he'll be a borderline Hall of Famer probably when all said and done. That's the fascination of we get caught up in, well, you played quarterback at this place, so you got to be better than the quarterback who played at that place. All right, we'll take a break. Phone calls coming up, 877-3DP-SHOW. 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
13: Oh, it's a crime scene. A lot of mysteries there. Nick Wright's appearance last hour. Whew. Plenty of bloodshed. Premeditated assault is what I saw. Maybe CSI can come in. Yes, Todd.
14: And Mariska Hargitay hosted the Emmys last night, so that was like a double banger there. That was very timely, that
13: Emmys. Widow's Bay cashed in. Best comedy series, and rightfully so. Gene Smart in Hacks. That's the fifth consecutive year that she has won for her role in Hacks. The Pitt took home the best drama series. Noah Wiley got a... he won an Emmy as well, so... Some good TV out there. Good TV. And I think the season finale with Reacher is coming up on Wednesday. I saw where Reacher's getting divorced after like 27 years. He's an older guy. He looks good. But I'm a Reacher fan. Yes, Marvin?
15: That man is about to be out on the town.
13: Yeah, when you look like that, you're built like that. And you're right. Must be nice. Must be nice.
15: No. You love love.
13: I do. But I mean, I must be nice to look like that.
15: Oh, okay.
13: Yeah. Yes. But you know, I always laugh when my wife goes, "Oh, he's not my type," and then I go, "Okay." Like, but she never says what her type is. She goes, "You're my type." I go, "Stop." If Clive Owen came in, she goes, "Okay, he's my type." I go, "Great." And then I said to her one day, I said, "You know, McLovin says he looks like Clive Owen." She goes, "No, he doesn't." "No, he doesn't." I was like, "Mark Ruffalo." I go, "All right. Okay. I get it. All right." Yes, Mark.
15: It's funny because in this line of work, you know, they have this term where they call like, "Oh, like who's your hall pass, whatever."
13: Yeah.
15: And you know, my wife, she'll sometimes come to the Super Bowl with me. I'm like, "Oh, while I'm at work, Idris Elba comes around."
13: Oh, okay.
15: What am I going to say? "Oh, I can't believe you did that."
13: Yes, Dylan.
16: I've gotten Mark Ruffalo before.
13: From who?
16: Mark Ruffalo, if he washed up on shore.
13: See, you set yourself up for this, where now I'm critical of you, and I don't want to be critical of you.
16: Not even a little bit?
13: No. I mean, the fact that you said that publicly, that you look like, you know, Mark Ruffalo. Yes, Marvin.
15: Just Mark Ruff.
13: Very rough. Yeah, very rough.
16: Also, I look, Reacher, or Alan Ritchson, who plays Reacher, he's only 43.
13: Well, wait a minute. Hadn't he been married 27 years?
16: That's what you said. That's why I was curious.
13: Or is it 20 years? He's got a few kids. Been married 20 years. All right. Yeah.
16: Still pretty young.
13: Married young. Yeah. Before he became Reacher. Yes. Yes. Ray?
17: If we did a hot guy draft again, would you take him 101?
13: I'm uncomfortable drafting in the hot guy draft.
17: Yeah.
13: You know, Paulie loves the hot guy draft. I go along. I'm a team player when it's the hot guy draft. Yes, Marvin.
15: And then you have people that take it a little bit too serious. Josh Duhamel.
13: Oh my goodness.
15: I mean, he was offended that he wasn't drafted.
13: He's like, "Where did I get picked?" And then Paulie goes, "You didn't get drafted." And I think he was more upset than when his Vikings lost when they were 15-1 in the regular season. He's like, "What? Nobody drafted me?" I'm like, "Nobody drafted you, John." Well, who was taken? So he wanted to know who was selected. Yes, Todd.
14: Sometimes the undrafted ones end up being the real special one.
13: Thank you, Todd.
16: That's true.
13: I would be the Mr. Irrelevant, I think, in the hot guy draft. Yes, Dylan.
16: Yeah, so Josh Duhamel's playing with a little bit of a chip on his shoulder after he went undrafted.
13: Yeah.
16: It sets him up for success afterwards.
13: Yeah, well, I mean, you had Fergie there for a while.
16: Yeah.
13: Yeah.
16: Yeah.
13: Yes, Ray.
17: Yeah, he's doing all right. He's doing movies with J-Lo and everything. So
13: oh, yeah.
17: He's fine.
13: Yeah. Yeah. Got a new wife, young wife, one kid, maybe two, another one on the way or something. Living out in the wilderness in Minnesota. I think he built a cabin out there. Yes, Todd.
14: Jean-Claude Van Damme in Bloodsport, if you haven't seen that. He's fine.
16: Like, but fine or like he's fine?
14: He's fine, like that.
13: Wow.
14: I had a little man crush on Jean-Claude Van Damme.
13: What?
14: Yeah, I did. He's got good body, you know, nice jawline. Jean-Claude Van Damme was badass. I watched that movie a few more times than I should have.
13: What?
14: I'm not shy.
13: Well, you did have your pants down to your knees playing Nerf football one time when you were growing up, so.
14: That was like a quick 2-minute drill. We don't have to get back into that.
13: Emphasis on drill. Yes, Ray.
17: Jonathan Bailey won Sexiest Man Alive by Peoples in 2025. I don't know who that is. Do you guys?
16: No.
15: I don't.
13: Jonathan Bailey?
17: Jonathan Bailey. He looks handsome in this picture.
13: Hmm.
17: But it was the guy from The Office, John Krasinski.
13: Krasinski, yeah.
17: Yeah, I don't know how to pronounce it.
13: Yeah, John Krasinski.
17: 2024.
13: Yeah.
17: Patrick Dempsey, 2023.
13: Yeah, McDreamy. Sam Rockwell is another one in my my wife's Rolodex. She'd be like, hey, Sam Rockwell. I go, all right. Sure.
16: Great actor.
13: Oh, yeah, great actor. You know, I said he's probably short. That's usually my comeback. That's the only thing I have over them is that I'm probably taller than them. Yeah, he's probably short. Because my wife's tall. She's probably going, yeah, you're right. He's probably short. How tall is Sam Rockwell?
17: 5'8".
13: Yeah, he's, yeah.
17: You got him.
13: Yeah, I got him. Yes. Yes, Marvin.
15: It sucks when you take your wife to Radio Row and we meet Cam Newton. She goes, oh. I was like, oh, this sucks.
13: Yeah, at the Super Bowl.
15: Couldn't have been nicer either. And I was like, oh, you want to take a picture? She's like, sure.
13: Yeah. And then Myles Garrett.
15: That dude.
13: Your wife has a type.
16: Really?
13: Yeah, I think so.
15: Would have never thought it.
13: Zach in South Bend. Good morning, Zach. What's on your mind today?
18: Hey, good morning. 6'3 shooter. So while I was on hold, I was watching on Peacock, and that Seton had a nice piece for the radio listeners. Go back and check that out on the 20% international roster cap for college. That's pretty cool. But the reason I'm calling is we're talking about crime today. We're talking about premeditated. I mean, I'm thinking premeditated murder by Sean Payton on Davis Webb's career.
13: Wow.
18: And let me tell you why. I mean, we got Davis Webb, first-time caller, play caller. We got Bo Nix coming off the injury. That schedule they have is brutal the first 6 weeks. And I'm like, what's Sean Payton going to do? What's going to be the conversation on week 7 when he comes back against the Cardinals and the Raiders and all of them, and he starts lighting it up with Bo Nix? I don't know. I just think that's a problem for me. I mean, I feel like Sean Payton should be in there calling the plays for this first 6 weeks. I don't know. What do you think? Make that make sense to me, Dan.
13: Oh, I don't know if I can. Sean Payton's a brilliant offensive mind. And after the loss to Kansas City, he talked about calling plays versus not calling plays as a head coach.
19: Look, it was just as a head coach always, whether you're calling the plays or you're not, you know, it's regardless of who's calling the plays. When you have a game like that and you're the head coach, you know, it's frustrating. It's disappointing. And I don't know that the feeling is any different whether you're calling them or not, honestly.
13: So Davis Webb got a lot of attention last night, and then it turned out to be a lot of bad attention there. I didn't hear, did Spags dial some things up last night? Because normally you get, well, let's see if Spags can dial. He didn't need to dial anything up last night, I don't think.
15: They showed him, but I'm not sure if they used the words dial something
13: dial
15: up.
13: Dial some things up there. Let's see. What else do we have here? Fresh in Milwaukee is back. Good morning, Fresh. What do you have for me today?
20: What's up, DP and Danettes? How you guys doing today?
13: Great.
20: awesome. Well, I got a quick little trivia question. Can you rank these records in order of impossible to beat? Emmitt Smith's rushing record, Jerry Rice's receiving record, or Tom Brady's ring count?
13: Well, I would say that Brady's ring count is in play just because of Mahomes. I don't know if teams will commit to the run the way they did back in the 70s and 80s. We're throwing the football, but to be healthy for that amount of time as well. I mean, we've had guys who, you know, Larry Fitzgerald, you know, some of these guys, Larry could have played a couple of seasons longer and he might have gotten that record. But running, that's a lot of yards. Now you can get a Frank Gore who's just going to accumulate yards, but still, that's a long time. Yes, Ray.
17: Yeah, so Emmitt Smith is just over 18,000. Right now, Derrick Henry is at just over 13,000.
13: There's a chance. Is Derrick Henry 33?
17: Turns 33 this year.
13: Okay. Man, that's a lot of wear and tear. Because that guy gets hit. Now, he does hit you, but still, that's contact. I'm always amazed that Frank Gore had two knee surgeries in college and ended up, what, top four, top three running back yardage-wise of all time?
17: He's third at exactly 16,000.
13: He ended at 16,000?
17: Yeah, played from 2005 to 2020.
13: I remember asking Barry Sanders. He ended up, I think, with 99 touchdowns. I said, was any part of you want to come back? And he goes, no. Didn't you want to get that 100? And he goes, no. Yes, Dylan.
16: So Derrick Henry is also 39 rushing touchdown shy of Emmitt Smith. That seems more doable than the yardage.
13: Maybe. I think Emmitt kept, he's the first guy I remember who kept the football from every one of his touchdowns. At least, I think he did. But he would take it over to the sidelines. Yes, Ray.
17: Imagine Barry Sanders' 100th touchdown. They go, oh, Barry Sanders scores for his 100th touchdown. Lions 7, Packers 45.
13: He used to get upset because Wayne Fonts, when he was the head coach of the Lions, wouldn't even have Barry in as a decoy at the goal line. First of all, his vertical was probably 43, 44 inches. So Barry could go over the line, but Barry go, he doesn't even put me in there as a decoy. Damn. James in Virginia. Hi, James. What do you have for me?
21: Oh, thank you for taking my call, DP. Happy Tuesday, DP and the Danettes, man. I appreciate you, gentlemen, big time, all the time, every time. Salute the Commanders, man. And they are top of my list for the MMWGOTW this week, man. Got to get a win against Dallas this week for Washington, man. But still a strong performance, man. But I'm calling today about Kevin Jennings and the SMU Mustangs because I'm jumping on board for Kevin Jennings to win the Heisman Trophy this year. He has 8 touchdowns, almost 800 yards, only 2 interceptions. Not a big guy, only 6 foot, so I don't know how he translates, but he throws a beautiful deep ball. Check him out. They got a huge game this weekend against Louisville. If they can get past this, they could probably run the table, but they got Notre Dame at the end of the season, so we'll see how that goes. And my September MVP, Kenneth Walker Jr. III, man. Can this guy really win MVP, man? Let's go, gentlemen. Who's got it better than we do?
13: Nobody. Thank you, James. Wow, I love that. Todd says that my favorite band has a song, Wake Me Up When September Ends, and it's Green Day, and it applies to Sean Payton, who is 4-8 in the month of September with the Broncos, 28-12 the rest of the year.
14: So we have everybody right where we want them.
22: Ow! Start of the day, start of the day, start of the day, start of the day. This is the start of the day.
13: Yeah, you had to jump in.
14: Why did I do that?
13: Why? Why?
14: That wasn't necessary. And we've got this crazy September schedule, so it's going to be right on point with this season, possibly.
13: Oh, gosh, I hate to do this.
17: Uh-oh, Todd.
13: Let me see if this even works. Yeah.
14: I already got tape all over the desk here.
13: Yeah. There's a crime scene, and I'm going to give you the cone of silence right now.
17: Okay.
13: And we have covered up Todd if you're watching on Peacock or NBC Sports Now. College football title odds after this past weekend. Wait, does this make sense? I got this from DraftKings. Who do you think is the favorite to win the national title? If you said Ohio State, you'd be correct. Followed by Texas, Notre Dame, Georgia, Miami, Florida, my pick, Indiana, LSU, Oregon, Texas Tech, Texas A&M. Hmm. Yes, Ray.
17: How close are the odds there? It has to be close between Texas and Ohio State, right?
13: Yeah.
17: Okay.
13: Yeah. But still, Ohio State is the favorite over Texas.
17: Doesn't make a lot of sense.
13: Yeah, I'm surprised at that. All right, let me take a break. Last call for phone calls, what we learn. I have a scenario here. Maybe it's far-fetched. I have no information on this, but it has to do with a couple of college football programs and maybe somebody returning to their alma mater. I have that for you coming up next.

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0: Marvin trying to pick up Fritzy's spirits after getting roughed up last hour by Nick Wright.
1: I can't go for Nick Wright's his comments about what he said.
0: No can do. I see what you did with that.
1: Now I got all this yellow tape around my desk.
0: It's a crime scene.
1: It is a crime scene.
0: Yeah. Dun, dun, dun, dun, dun, dun. Just like last night, Arrowhead, crime
1: all
0: scene
1: right.
0: with your Broncos.
1: I saw it every play.
0: Oh, I know. You recited every play before we even started the show.
1: And I know how you guys love that after a Bronco game.
0: You don't break down any other games except for the Broncos game.
1: Were there other games week one? I thought it was the Bronco game and there was like, what, three or four other games.
0: All right, stay with me on this, okay? Now, maybe this is a stretch. I don't have any information at all. Mike Norvell has been Florida State's head coach. In 6 years, he has two winning records. They bottomed out at 2-10 in 2024. Then they followed up with a 5-7 record. This is probably the last year that he would be at Florida State. The athletic director just got fired, Michael Alford. And I would imagine if you don't have a decision maker when it comes to your head coach, then you're probably going to get a new head coach. What about Deion Sanders going back to Florida State? Now, we can have a discussion of, is he a consistent coach, big-time coach? We know what he did at a smaller college. We know what he did initially at Colorado. He's certainly done a great job and still having them in the conversation in college football. They're not a power, but let's say you get, and maybe he's locked up at Colorado, although I don't think anybody's truly locked up in college football. But what if Florida State reaches out to him like they should have the last time before they hired Mike Norvell? Could you see Deion Sanders going back to his alma mater? Just a thought. Because the athletic director being fired and Florida State shouldn't be a punching bag, but they are. And I wonder if you'd have prime time going back to Florida State. Yes, Todd.
1: And would Deion say yes or no? I tried to.
0: Todd, that's not funny.
1: Yes or no? Seminoles. Yes or no? Give us an answer, Deion.
0: Todd, it's not funny.
1: It's kind of funny.
0: No. Problem is you think you're funny when you're not.
1: I'm not. That wasn't that funny.
0: No, it
1: was
0: wasn't.
1: Clever, maybe,
0: but
1: not funny.
0: You're always trying to lead the witness by laughing as if it's contagious, and it's not.
1: Laughter is contagious, except for this instance.
0: Yes, Ray.
2: He's recruited top-end talent to Colorado. Jordan Seaton, Julian Lewis, Travis Hunter. Imagine what he could do at Florida State. And he's got connections down there.
0: I'm just wondering if that would be something that either side would entertain. Yes, Dylan.
3: Is there a part of Deion that if Florida State is, you know, in the same similar state of flux that it's been, he doesn't want to go there and try and, one, salvage it, and two, possibly not perform his best at his alma mater?
0: I have no idea. I just thought of this. You know, when the athletic director got fired, and I go, coach probably going to get fired too. And would Deion entertain that? Yes, Marvin.
4: I mean, he could breathe some life into that program. If he did that at Colorado, he could definitely do that in Tallahassee at Florida State. Because look, Mike Norvell, I thought it was lights out for him when Florida State went undefeated and didn't get to the 14 playoff.
0: Ooh.
4: Like as a program,
0: yeah.
4: If you're a five-star recruit, you're just looking like, wait, Florida State, like Charlie Ward, Deion Sanders, all these guys, national championships, Bobby Bowden, and you can't get into the 14 playoff after going undefeated?
0: Well, plus you're in the ACC, that you should be able to do well in that conference. Just a thought. Jay in Delaware. Hi, Jay. What do you have for me?
5: Hey, fellas. Shoo. Todd is the epitome of let's not say the quiet part out loud, isn't he? Proud dad moment. I just wanted to say real quick, I coached the offensive line, D-line of my 10U team, and my son got his first start on the defensive line this week, had 4 tackles for loss and 2 sacks. Absolutely proud of him. And I called maybe because last night we should have seen that coming with them hiring back Eric Bieniemy, who I think is the run game coordinator, is his title, and they got the Super Bowl MVP. I don't know. I feel like we should have seen that coming. And so let's have a great week.
0: Thank you, Jay. Brendan in Utah. Hi, Brendan.
6: Hey, Dan. 4-time, long time, 5'4", 160. I just wanted to give you 2 things. One, what do you think of Pat Mahomes and Steph Curry as comparable players coming from small kind of schools, smaller schools, but that actually passed the eye test but didn't get a lot of attention.
0: And well, then, Davidson is way smaller on the basketball map than Texas Tech is, but okay, I see what you're saying.
6: Second thing is just wanted to give a shout out to my beautiful wife, Emerald, on our 10th anniversary. I was wondering if you guys had any, you know, happy anniversary songs.
0: Well, I would probably tell her yourself in person than telling us on the show.
6: You know, so. Thank you, Dan.
0: Thank you, Brandon.
2: Just a humble brag.
0: Just put it up on your Instagram or whatever people do. Yes, Todd.
1: She's a real jewel, that Emerald, I got to tell you.
0: Thank you, Todd. You never, no, see, you laugh.
1: No one else's. I feel like there's a, you know, there's space in the air that I have to fill.
0: No, it's
1: laugh.
0: A nervous laughter a nervous that you have.
1: It's an embarrassed laugh.
0: It is. You should be ashamed of yourself.
1: I am ashamed of myself.
0: What's more embarrassing, your sense of humor or the Broncos?
1: Definitely the Broncos yesterday, but I'm, you know, I'm not that far behind today.
0: Yes, Dylan.
3: I thought he was saying his wife's name is Emerald, like the chef.
0: Oh, no, Emerald.
3: Emerald.
0: Yeah, yeah, Emerald.
3: That makes more sense.
0: Duh. This day in sports history, Marvin?
4: Got one good one right here. Muhammad Ali defeats Leon Spinks to win his third world heavyweight boxing title.
0: Back then, they were going 15 rounds.
4: Crazy.
0: I think he needed all 15 to beat Leon Spinks. 1902, the Cubs infielders, Tinker, Evers, and Chance turned their first double play. That was the famous Tinker to Evers to Chance. Back in 1902, that's a big deal.
4: Damn, what?
0: Back then, Tinker, Evers, to Chance. And their Cubs are out into the inning. Yes, Marvin.
4: When did the stop?
0: Probably with color TV or maybe TV. But the radio guy, he would sound like this. Why are you sounding like this? I don't know. But go back to the Hindenburg. They sounded like that. Or go back to, and here's Babe Ruth. And he's calling his shot at Wrigley Field. And it's up, and it's out, and he is homered. And Babe Ruth gives the Yankees a 1-0 lead. Yes, Tom.
1: Isn't that odd that someone decided that that's supposed to be the radio broadcaster voice? Someone had to have started that, then everyone copied it.
0: Yeah. Let's bring it back. That won't be annoying. Yes, Marvin.
4: But actors also talk like that. Yeah, now, see here, Copper. Yeah. No, you're kind of a dame. Yeah.
0: You're a broad. Yes, Ray.
2: It's always funny, too, because they're like, a ginormous man. Standing at 6 foot. And you're like, oh, wow.
0: Back then, Babe was ginormous. Todd, you learn anything?
1: I did. Bill Cowher ran a 4.47 40-yard dash back in his playing days. Never quite able to tackle Walter Payton, though.
0: Dylan.
3: Todd was viciously assaulted today.
0: Marvin.
4: You have two lines in Grown Ups 3.
0: Paul. Ray, I'm sorry. Ray.
2: There was a murder in Milford.
0: Project coming up. 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
4: It is a Tuesday. What in the world do we make of what we witnessed last night? Are the Chiefs back? Are the Broncos toast? Bo knows nothing after that performance. Welcome in. It's a Tuesday Herd hierarchy and a unique one after week one and 1 hour from now. So you could be a really good team and have a really bad week one. The Patriots, the Chargers, the Rams, and the Broncos. The difference is Stafford, Herbert, and Drake May are seen as minted guys. Bo Nix for Denver is still in that, do we make him the future phase of his contract? Right now, you can't. But Colin, you love Bo Nix. Yeah, and Sean McVay loved Jared Goff, and then he didn't. And C.J. Stroud was the savior with the Texans. And then he wasn't. And your boss thought you were a rock star in sales. Then you got distracted. A year later, you're like number four on the vice president potential list. This is not a legacy position at quarterback. What the NFL is, what have you done for me? Weekly. Not lately, weekly. Bo Nix last year won 14 games. His passer rating was 88. To give you some perspective on that, the average passer rating last 21 years of quarterbacks that win 14 games is 105. So of the last 17 quarterbacks to win 14 games plus, Bo Nix has the lowest passer rating. And that's with Sean Payton. Jalen Waddle had one catch for 2 yards. This is a stacked roster at tight end, at receiver, at back. The head coach, you're supposed to have some hot shot offensive coordinator whiz. But Colin, you liked him. Yeah, and now I don't. It's not good. I thought Jaden Daniels, after his rookie year, was going to be Andrew Luck. Plus, and then he wasn't. I'm not saying you have to bench him. Again, the Rams, the Chargers, Drake May threw 3 fourth-quarter interceptions. But we all kind of know Drake May is special. Raw, but special. Okay, Sean Payton is not a 42-year-old firecracker. Been around. Doesn't want to coach forever. Okay? I look at this thing right now, and I'm telling you, Bo Nix in trouble. Because the great quarterbacks just make it work. Mahomes last night wasn't great, but he just made it work. You go down to the Buffalo game at Houston. It wasn't pretty. Sometimes Josh Allen's reckless. He just makes it work. Caleb Williams, I'm going to take off, makes it work. Quarterbacks come into 3 categories. They're either elevators, they're executors. They execute. Or they're inhibitors. Bo Nix was a talented executor. Could he become an elevator? No, he's category 3 now. He is getting in the way. Again, I'm not saying to bench him. But not only is there a gap between Mahomes and Bo Nix, there is now a gap between Jackson Dart and Bo Nix. Since he entered the league, he has 10 starts where the passer rating's been under 70. Again, I'll give you a pass on your first 20 starts. You're going to have bad Caleb Williams first year. I'm going to give you a year and a half to figure it out. But I've always said by Thanksgiving of year 2, I got to see some stuff that is special. And he is athletic. But not only does he have 10 games in which a passer rating is under 70, he's got another 13 where it's under 80. Like last night can't happen. Of his 17 completions, 14 are only 5 yards down the field or fewer. That is dink and dunk. That's a staff that doesn't trust him. And that's with Jalen Waddle. So, like, yeah, I used to like a lot of things, and then I don't. Jeff Bezos always says that you should make changes every day at your company. Don't change your values or morals, but you should make changes every day.

0: Like, the team's too good. The roster's too good. And I'm not saying it's week one. Patriots had a weird second half in week one. Rams were lost in a fog. Chargers were awful. That, you can blame anybody you want. That staff doesn't seem to trust him. They're not throwing the ball down the field. Here's Bo Nix on the loss.
1: We let ourselves down and we shot ourselves in the foot. Literally gave ourselves no chance to succeed today, and made it easier for them, point blank period. And we know we have to be better. There's a lot of guys in that locker room that are, going to take ownership and going to be better. And, it starts with me. It starts with our offense. And we're going to be better, and we have to, we don't have a choice. We don't have a choice but to get better. And, just a nasty wake-up call today.
0: Okay, the tackling wasn't good either. But the tackling was good last year for Denver. I'm going to give you week one poor tackling. Week one inefficiencies. Start going to Bo Nix's last four games. Start going to these really rock bottom games as the team around him is winning. I don't know. Like, to me, Sean McVay loves Jared Goff. And then all of a sudden you look out in the wilderness and you're like, I really don't. That's how I feel. Sean Payton wouldn't say it publicly. Doesn't want to lose the room or Bo Nix. That's how I would feel today. Okay, so, are the Chiefs great? I don't think so. We use this word a lot because it matters. It's called intentional. What you watched with Kansas City last night and Chicago on Sunday was a very intentional game plan. The Chiefs are like, we haven't run particularly well since, like, Jamal Charles and Priest Holmes. Like, we have Kenneth Walker. We're going to run the football intentionally. So Andy Reid, who's 22-5 off a bye and 11-3 now in week one, had all summer. They get Kenneth Walker. We are going to make a point to be a physical football team. Because in Kansas City, do you realize when he had that 60-yard run that you're watching on TV right now? Kansas City last year only had one back all year that rushed for 60 yards in a game. Like, the Chiefs can't run. It's like Priest Holmes, Jamal Charles, and the desert forever. I'm watching that run. I'm like, when's the last time I saw a run like that in a big spot by the Kansas City Chiefs? So Mahomes now has some help. But you could see that Andy Reid was thinking, okay, I got a rookie undrafted left tackle. Patrick Mahomes, psychologically off a torn ACL, he's going to do his stuff off script, but I'm not going to lean into him. I'm going to lean into running. And that's what you saw. And we saw it all weekend. Ben Johnson, we are going to establish the run. You saw it with John Harbaugh and the Giants. Jackson Dart, short, rhythmic, efficient passing to get the Giants rolling. And you saw it last night. Andy Reid's like, we haven't run the ball consistently here with power and force and efficiency and forever. Let's go get Kenneth Walker. And they built a game plan around Kenneth Walker. So 191 total yards. That is a big night. I gotta tell you, a couple years ago, y'all told me running backs were done. The Bears ran for 280 yards. And I'm watching the Chiefs last night. Mahomes didn't throw the ball down the field. I mean, 3 years ago on this show, we were pushing back because everybody said the running game is dead. Well, it was in Kansas City for a long time, but I sat and watched that. I'm like, when you can watch a football game and you can see in the first two series what a coach is trying to do, that means the athletes have a job to do. They've been given a job by coaches, and it tells you it was a clear and decisive game plan. Let me ask yourself. You ask yourself this about Denver. What was Denver trying to do last night? What was Dallas trying to do against the Giants? I still don't know. That is not clear and decisive coaching. What I watched last night was Andy Reid said, fellas, we got an undrafted left tackle. We're not going to make him. We're not going to put him in a spot to win the game for us. And we love Mahomes, but the receiving core can be a little sketchy. We're going to pound the football. We're going to dominate the line of scrimmage. It was like a Coen brothers script that you're not going to sway from. Like, this is what we're going to do, word for word, and it played out. I mean, they hit rock bottom as a franchise in the run game, and they have pivoted to a different offense. Here was Mahomes on the win.
2: I just wanted to get out there and play. Like, this is what you do it for. And I was able to play and go out there, and my guys around me kind of helped me. So whenever I feel like I didn't play my best football, we still were able to go out there and beat a really good football team. Y'all were asking what's the difference of our offense, and I said K-9. Like, it's just that simple. It's the way he's able to run the ball, catch the ball. I threw one a little hot to him there on that read that was probably going to be a big play. But it's just a special ability to run the ball tough between the tackles, and then when he does bounce it, he has the speed to go all the way.
0: One of the things that we talked about before the season started, and J-Mac and I have talked about this, you start looking at the Rams schedule, well, it gets dicey. You start looking at that Denver schedule now, the way Bo Nix is playing in his last four or five starts. Denver's schedule would be difficult if Josh Allen was your quarterback. Denver now has to face Jacksonville. Remember Jacksonville played them last year? Remember that game last year? Denver played Jacksonville. Jacksonville tossed them all over the field. Bo Nix couldn't move the ball. And then it's the Rams. At San Francisco, at the Chargers, the Seahawks, Arizona's got a pulse, Kansas City. So you got to ask yourself, with that's a hard schedule with Mahomes and Allen and Lamar. Like, that is a tough schedule. So my take is, you know, Sean Payton a couple of times last night and in post game was sending very nuanced messages to his coaching staff and Bo Nix. I mean, what did Denver do last night at a high level? And I mean, name one thing.
3: Nothing. It's almost like a team that rested on their laurels after last season. Oh, we're great. We got to the AFC Championship. They did nothing this offseason outside of Waddle. They got the quarterback on the rookie deal. And is this team better? We know the numbers historically, Colin. Year to year, defense is not sticky. Defense can go up and down.
0: Yeah, that's very true. That's interesting. You texted me last night. The way it works in the NFL, offenses year to year are similar because you have the offensive coach, you have the quarterback, you have a good O-line. You can depend on a good offense year after year. Defense is weird. Like, some years a defense gets fumble recoveries and interceptions, and then the next year they don't. And it used to hold more years ago when the rules helped defense. But the rules now are all angled toward offense. Yeah. So you can be a very good defense one year and you don't get interceptions, you don't get breaks. You face better quarterbacks.
3: You missed 28 tackles. Colin, this was bad. Texans and Broncos, two elite defenses, got embarrassed this past weekend. Like, absolutely shredded. The Cowboys invested in defense, couldn't get a stop. I mean, we look at the Colts. The Colts we're trading for Sauce Gardner, and the Colts defense is supposed to be good? I mean, I don't know. Maybe these teams face good quarterbacks, but that is a bad sign for the Broncos. They're looking at like a 2-6 start.
0: Yeah, I want to play a couple of bites from Sean Payton, who is blunt, some would say to a fault. That's coming up next. We're live in LA. It's The Herd. 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
0: 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Well, Russell Wilson discovered this in Denver. Sean Payton is direct. He's aggressively honest. And that offensive game plan last night was not up to Sean Payton's standards. In fact, it was the fewest yards since Sean Payton has been in Denver. The Jarrett Stidham playoff performance accumulated more yards than last night, the backup. So Sean Payton was asked at half about the offense, and listen carefully.
17: The first thing I think we have to do is rush the ball a little bit more efficiently. That'll take some pressure off him. Right now, you know, we've been in kind of a pass mode. I think it's the opposite for Kansas City. They've been able to run the ball. I think that needs to switch a little in this second half.
18: How's it been not calling plays for you?
17: Ask me in another half here.
0: Yeah, Davis Webb took over the play calling duties. Sean Payton's great at it, takes a lot of pride. And he said, as the announcer Troy Aikman said on the broadcast, yeah, I've known Sean long enough. He was calling out Davis Webb. After the game, and again, ask yourself this about Denver last night. What were they trying to do? They didn't run the ball in the first half, so they never really tried early to establish a run game. They weren't trying to go after Jaylen Waddle. And I mean, he had one catch for 2 yards, so they had no intention of really dominating with a run game to set the tone. Nope. Well, they didn't front load a lot of the catches to Jaylen Waddle, had one catch for 2 yards. They didn't test the Chiefs secondary down the field. If I can't see it, how do the players know it? A great game plan from the Niners in Australia. You can see through the television with the Giants. Efficiency, decisive, short, accurate passing by Jackson Dart to get him in a rhythm. Kansas City's run game last night. What were they doing? And here is Sean Payton after the loss, again mentioning the staff.
19: Obviously, not a good evening. Didn't do a lot well at all in the game, you know, so we'll have a look at the tape tomorrow, but I felt like, yeah, I mean, all the key factors, they rushed the ball well, we didn't. You know, that starts with me, that starts with our coaching staff. I thought they won really in every phase.
0: Every phase, coaching staff mentioned again. Like, there's a difference between combat training and live bullets. And Davis Webb discovered the difference last night. 3.7 yards per play, worst in the NFL week one. With that talent, again, I talked about this yesterday. I give offensive lines a little bit of a pass for 2 to 3 weeks. It is the hardest unit to create cohesion in college or pro football. Don't be too hard on O-lines in September. But game plans, you have all summer, bro. You got all summer. It can't look like that. Now, if you look at the Broncos schedule coming up, the quarterbacks Bo Nix is going to face are Trevor Lawrence, Matt Stafford, Brock Purdy, Justin Herbert, and Donald. He's never beaten any of them head-to-head. He is 0-3 against Herbert. Trevor Lawrence, 0-1. So there are big questions in Mile High. Here's J-Mac with the news.
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22: This is the Herdline News.
3: All right, let's look at the college football slate, Colin. Big one this weekend in the SEC. Yeah. Lane Kiffin and LSU visit Ole Miss. LSU 7, Ole Miss is 8. Obviously, everybody remembers Lane Kiffin bolting on the Rebels in the middle of the postseason. Absolutely brutal stuff. Lane spoke to reporters yesterday and expects a hostile environment in Oxford.
23: I told the players today, man, like, you don't have anything to worry about as far as, like, attention on you all week and everything. There's just going to be so much attention, hatred, everything on me. I said, you just get to go play. And I said, really, the pressure's on them. They're the team that, you know, we won 7 games last year. They won 13. They return, you know, 2 Heisman candidates. How often does that ever happen in the same backfield? We had it one time with Matt Leinart and Reggie Bush. And second longest winning streak in the country. So you guys just get to go play. And the pressure's not on you.
3: Nice try, buddy. Major pressure on Lane.
0: Well, LSU's going to win that game.
3: You think so?
0: Well, yeah.
3: I just looked at the line. You want to guess it or no?
0: I would say LSU -4.
3: -3. I was going to fire on the Rebels. I don't know. Now you're saying no? What do you know that I don't?
0: Listen, I know that Lane lives in the fast lane, and not everybody loves Lane.
3: Okay.
0: Right. I know that. But he's a really good coach, and there's a coaching advantage for LSU here, and there's a player advantage. Did you watch that first half of their last game? They are not showing anything.
3: Yeah.
0: This
3: is probably heart over head. I'm rooting Ole Miss here big time.
0: Wasn't week one, I got to tell you, this early in the season, you know, college kids don't have a preseason. So you kind of don't know, like Oregon right now, do they miss Will Stein that much? Cause like they're not doing anything well. Yeah. Will Stein is this, you know, sharp young coach that went to the SEC. Maybe the brains left the building.
3: That,
0: we don't know.
3: That could be the case. And then it's like, I mean, is Oregon in jeopardy to miss the playoffs? The schedule is not easy.
0: It's not that you lose.
3: And that's a bad loss.
0: It's the worst loss for Oregon football. I don't remember a loss like that.
3: They were 23-point favorites. You know, they're going to remember that when the committee convenes.
0: Of course. It's not losing. It's how you lose.
3: Yeah, how you lose is a tough one. So, I don't know. I'm rooting Ole Miss here, but maybe you're scaring me off of the Rebels. The Louisiana governor has chimed in because now college football is political in the South. He said, I'm going to send Lane in on an F-16. I can't with these Southern politicians.
0: Oh, I love them. Look at them.
3: Yeah, of course you do. Beat Mr. Chicago. All right, let's go to the Seattle Seahawks. Sam Darnold, we got an injury update on Sammy D, your quarterback.
0: Let me guess.
3: It's not amazing. It's a soft tissue glute injury.
0: Okay.
3: They're saying the hip joint was unaffected, but Mike Garofalo, longtime reporter for NFL Network, is saying it's about a 4-week return to play. So that would put him out possibly at Arizona, at Washington versus Chargers versus Niners.
0: They got very lucky where the schedule, though not easy because Arizona looks decent, but they got a little bit of a scheduling break. I mean, you look at Denver and the Rams schedule, it's like, whoa, pump really? The brakes. Seattle is so good defensively, special teams, and they can run the ball that I think, you know, there's no reason to rush it back. Now the Rams are a mess. Like the Rams, you don't know what you're getting. If I'm Seattle, I'm like, listen, next 2 weeks, Drew Lock, this is the second time he's been with the Seahawks.
3: Right.
0: He knows the culture. He knows the,
3: I mean, like you said, defense and special teams will keep them afloat, right? Keep them in games and maybe Drew Lock won't lose them games the way Bo Nix lost last night. Like, you can't have Drew Lock fumbling on the sideline. The Bo Nix was so bad last night. I don't know what to make of Drew Lock, but ultimately, you're right. The Rams are now behind them in the standings.
0: Yeah,
3: no Myles Garrett.
0: I think this is very much, the Seahawks are very much a collective. Remember, Drew Lock came into that game with no snaps with JSN at practice.
3: Yeah.
0: He came in with no rhythm and no timing. Now he's gotten, because they played on a Wednesday, now he's gotten extra time. So I like Seattle in this spot. I think Drew Lock needed 6 practices with JSN, the tight ends. So, I mean, for Drew Lock to come in with no snaps with these guys and face a New England staff and defense that's pretty good,
3: yeah,
0: I thought it was admirable.
3: And Arizona's probably going to be a little high on their own supply after the win over the Chargers. And
0: right.
3: Yeah, they're going to get smashed. All right, final story. Let's go to the Eagles, Colin. I was on the Eagles. This was a bad beat, given the back door from Washington. But the Eagles' offense was choppy. They had 11 possessions and 5 3-and-outs. I mean, again, you're facing a Washington defense that's been rebuilt. I know they got Sonny Styles and some other guys, but they live by the big play. Hurts came through with some clutch passes, splash plays to Dontavian Wicks, Dallas Goedert. Here's Hurts on his clutch plays when the team needed them.
1: We're talking about this on a production meeting leading up to the game with Brady, but when you're playing a position, a lot of it is about making sure you're in the right play. When you're doing the right thing, that takes no talent. So are we in the best run, right? Are we protecting ourselves in protection? Is everybody aligned, doing those little things first? So I think that is the most important thing. It's more of an operation and being able to set the table and manage the things you're tasked with managing as a quarterback. And then all of the other things, you know, are to come.
0: They'll be fine. It is a little bit of a 3-year trend of way too many 3-and-outs.
3: Yeah.
0: Like I am critical of Brock Purdy and Jalen Hurts. Not that I don't think they're good. They are. I think they've been elevated to a level they're not. But Brock Purdy, and I don't know the numbers, I don't get a lot of 3-and-outs. He'll throw a pick. He'll make a play. But I always feel like Brock is seeing the field. Yeah. He is getting the most out of his roster, which half the time Brock's playing with a backup left tackle and a backup tight end. I feel like Brock gets the most. He squeezes the juice out of his talent because the Niners are banged up a lot. The Eagles aren't. You can't have 5 3-and-outs.
3: I think the problem is the continuity. Brock Purdy's been with Shanahan, what now, 4 years? Jalen Hurts has a different OC every year.
0: Okay, but you can't with that line and those tight ends. You can't lead the NFL week one and three and outs.
3: Well, wait, Dickinson, the guard.
0: He was hurt.
3: He was terrible, and now he's on IR. So the offensive line was not amazing. We saw Saquon in the pass blocking. He got dump trucked by Sonny Styles. Like, Eagles just did not impress me in a game that they should have won.
0: My staff just sent this to me. The Eagles tied for the most three and outs since the start of last season. So
3: it's suboptimal for sure. Who do they have this week? They're at the Titans. Oh, they should handle.
0: Well, that's a CFL team.
3: Well, I don't, this Cam Ward stuff. I mean, they thought they had their franchise. You think they're going to be that bad again? They were horrific against the Jets, and the Jets defense is not the Eagles defense.
0: I like a lot of people in the building. I just don't like their roster.
3: Yeah, Saleh was getting booed. Did you see that?
0: Oh, yeah. You know, people are, listen, it's the South. They love their football. Like, you got
3: to
0: be.
3: Well, because there's nothing else to love.
0: Well, yeah, well, there's a lot to love. Nashville's wonderful.
3: Nash Vegas. Come on. I love Nashville. But... Was that mean?
0: I thought it was a little over the top.
3: Are the Tennessee fans good? I was on the Titans last week. That's why I'm angry.
0: Well, that is a huge you problem.
3: That's a me problem.
0: J-Mac with the news.
22: Well, that's the news.
2: And thanks for stopping by.
22: The Herd Line News.
0: So, every maybe 5-6 years, we get an offensive coach, and he is different than everybody else. Bill Walsh was this for a long time in the NFL. Then Andy Reid, for 20 years, was the smartest offensive guy. Then McVay and Shanahan take it for 5 or 6 years. We got to be honest about Ben Johnson. The Bears have not been number one in scoring offense in the NFL since 1956. Like, they have been talking about it all offseason. Like, we're going to be the best offense of all time. After week one, it kind of looks like it. I mean, when they last led the NFL in scoring, there were 12 teams in the league. So Chicago has been tough and physical and defense. They don't do offense well. And he did this in Detroit. Remember, the Lions with Ben Johnson, number one in scoring in the NFL with Detroit. The Lions hadn't done it. They hadn't done it since 1954. So this guy is different. Bill Walsh, Andy Reid, Shanahan, McVay, Ben Johnson. So, and Colston Loveland didn't have a catch. That's what's remarkable. Not just that they rushed for 280 yards. They didn't rely on their go-to guys like Luther Burden and Colston Loveland and Roma Dunze. So they scored 14 points in each quarter. There were eight teams that didn't score 14 points, period. So week one is hard. The efficiencies, there's drops. You've got rookies playing key positions. So when Caleb Williams, I went to a Bears practice and I went on the air the next day and I said, he's lost 13 pounds, he told me, and he runs like a wide receiver. And you mocked me. You laughed at me. I said, I'm not joking. It doesn't look normal for a quarterback. Well, he had the fifth fastest run in the entire league in week one. That's receivers. That's corners after a pick. That's everybody. He had the fifth and the 10th fastest runs. So that's kind of Lamar with a stockier build. Like, this guy doesn't throw picks and this guy doesn't get hurt. So, he also had eight scrambles. So that tells you that Ben Johnson is leaning into it and encouraging it. So, I mean, this is not a defensive coach, which wants stuff on script. We get a lead. It's conservative. They were never conservative in that game. They were never asking Caleb, run out of bounds, don't scramble. Ben is pushing it forward. And when you get two great, not good, great people that converge, Belichick, Brady, Larry David and Seinfeld, you know, DiCaprio and Scorsese, Quincy Jones and Michael Jackson, Phil Jackson, MJ, when you get two all-time greats that converge, it takes a while for everybody to admit, okay, those guys are great. Like, remember, year one, Seinfeld, Larry David, year one was spotty. Year two was okay. Year three, everybody acknowledges that's different. Same with Brady and Belichick. Yeah. Okay. Oh God. By the end of the year, oh, this Brady kid. Well, it's mostly Belichick. Oh, Brady's good too. It takes a while, but that's usually where you get your all-time great stuff. It's not from a B coach. and a B-plus quarterback or an A quarterback and a C coach. To me, to get all-time highs, all-time stuff, you need two A-pluses. And I think Ben Johnson is our new McVay Shanahan. I really do. I don't think it's his hubris. I just watch his intensity. This is an organization that has top-down struggled with passing. When Ben Johnson got there, they'd never had a quarterback throw for 4,000 yards. Little tiny Green Bay up north makes it an annual tradition. So I think we're looking at stuff here that is, it's got that feel like listen, McVay had Goff. It was really good. Then McVay got Stafford. It's great. Matt's the MVP. To get all-time high-end content in anything, you can't do it with B plus, A minus. You need all-timers. That's what it feels like to me. Here was Ben on Caleb's week one decisions.
2: Caleb and I were talking about it the night before the game, just his conversation with Drew Brees, who ended up calling our game, just the difference between 60% and 70%. And he said the difference is three completions a game. And you turn on our tape and it's kind of like that might have stuck with our guy a little bit, which was cool to see.
0: Okay, the last time the Bears led the NFL in offense, J-Mac, how much do you think a house cost in America? How much did a house?
3: I'll go with $17,000.
0: $11,500.
3: Oh, I was in the ballpark.
0: How much was gas the last time the Chicago Bears led the NFL in offense?
3: 79 cents a gallon?
0: 22 cents a gallon.
3: Whoa.
0: Who was number one in the musical charts?
3: Linda Ronstadt. I don't know.
0: Linda Ronstadt.
3: That's just a random pull. Some laughter from the
0: Elvis Presley.
3: Oh, geez. Wow.
0: That's... So we talked about that. This is a city that always took great pride.
3: Wait, so what year was this again?
0: 1956.
3: Oh, well, definitely not Linda Ronstadt. That was a bad guess. I thought it was like late 70s yacht rock or something.
0: Fleetwood Mac.
3: Fleetwood Mac. Come on. They got an amazing catalog. Damn, 1950s?
0: Isn't that? And Ben Johnson, when he went to Detroit, they hadn't led the league in offense since 1954.
3: Yeah. So Ben Johnson's guy goes to the Ravens and they put up 40 some odd points and look amazing. I already looked up his OC in case the Jets are interested. It's a guy named Press Taylor. I'm just telling you, the Ben Johnson tree could be very fruitful. And I think people are going to be picking at it this offseason. That offense looked incredible, Colin.
0: And it wasn't just that. It was, oh, we're not comfortable with 40. We're not comfortable.
3: They didn't stop.
0: They put never on the gas. Stop. And they've also said, we want to be the best offense ever. So they got a little bit of a, hey, if you're a pinata, that's your problem.
3: Yeah.
0: You know, the Jimmy Johnson said, you know, people, when Jimmy Johnson would pour it on, it's like, you coach your team, I'll coach mine.
3: So, okay, let's not go overboard. You see the line against the Vikings here.
0: It is
3: Flores last year. I already dug into both of last year's games. Brian Flores bottled up Caleb Williams.
0: Brian Flores but bottles up a lot of
3: Caleb didn't do anything last year. Sacked four times. This is an interesting game.
0: Well, it's a division rivalry, yeah. Week two.
3: What are you feeling here?
0: Well, the Vikings are the play. I would say in week two, offensive line play will get better. Not great.
3: Right.
0: But I think the one thing we can take out of week one is that the quarterbacks who are more athletic, Mahomes, Josh Allen, Lamar, and Caleb, they all look terrific. The quarterbacks that aren't, Goff struggled, Aaron struggled, Stafford struggled. Why? Because O-line play is so bad because none of them play in the preseason. So O-line play is so bad. The way to move the chains in a lot of these games is, and Ben Johnson knew it, take off. I'm not going to put you in a box or with boundaries. If you got to run, run. And by the way, that's what Joe Brady did to Josh Allen. If you got to run now, we get to November, we get to December, here come the playoffs. That may be a unique discussion or a different discussion. Like, slide, get out of bounds. But right now, early, when the O-line's not good, make your play.
3: Yeah.
0: Oh, all right. 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
0: 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And they have talent. Brian Burns, Malik Nabers, Jackson Dart, Andrew Thomas, Abdul Carter, Arvell Reese, Scatabu. I don't worry about talent. 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
0: 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So, you know, I picked Cincinnati and the New York Giants to be the two teams I thought would be the most improved in the NFL. I said, keep your eye on the Raiders. I think they'll be much better. The division's tough. And I said with the Dallas Cowboys, they're not going to be a playoff team, but I like some of their moves. I really like what they've done since the Micah Parsons trade. But I said, I'm not going to put them in the playoffs for three reasons. The head coach, average. It's a coaching league. The owner is still meddling, problematic. And they don't beat good teams. The last nine times they've played playoff teams, Dallas has won 7-1 and loses by double digits and gives up over 30 points. In fact, last year, they allowed 12 quarterbacks to have 100-plus passer rating. That's 30% higher than the next worst in the league. So media and the fans, my opinion was, you guys are all projecting on stuff that I haven't seen, which is brilliant coaching from Brian Schottenheimer, which is Jerry Jones not meddling, which is beating good teams. It's like these AI startups that you're telling me are worth $80 billion with no earnings. The Cowboys have no earnings with me. Where are the earnings? You say, well, what about the Giants? John Harbaugh. I saw John Harbaugh going to Baltimore. Next year, they won 11 games. I don't need to project with John Harbaugh. I saw what he did in Baltimore. They often played their best in big games. Cincinnati, Joe Burrow. I've seen him go on a playoff run and end up in the Super Bowl. I'm not projecting with the Bengals. I know what they can be when Joe Burrow has a little bit of help. With Dallas, it's all projecting. So that's the difference is, well, Schottenheimer will be a great coach. I've never seen that. Jerry won't meddle. I've never seen it. Last 3 years, they can't beat good teams. So the New York Giants and the Bengals, to me, I'm like, oh, I've seen Burrow with help and Harbaugh. I've seen him turn around a team overnight. That's easy for me. So, I mean, Dallas was the worst team in the league last year on third down defensively. In week one, they were worse. Now, they got a lot of new players. It's week one. Chargers looked awful. Rams looked awful, right? But I know Harbaugh and McVay are elite. I've seen Stafford and Herbert be unbelievable. So I'm not going to buy into all the Dallas projection. I like their moves post Micah. I think they'll be better than last year. But I don't think they're a playoff team. It's too much projecting, not enough truth, reality, and actual data. Here's Brian Schottenheimer on the loss and the defensive issues, which were many against New York.
12: You stand up here and you talk about winning Super Bowls, and it doesn't change because we lost the game. That's what our goals are. You know, there's some youth on defense. There's some inexperience on defense. Christian Parker, we did not perform well enough as a football team last night, coaching and playing. It's certainly not the standard, but I'm also not ready to say the expectations for where we think we're going to get to as a defense and as a football team are not accurate.
0: Okay, so I want to talk Green Bay Packers. You can see it. I can see it. when in the NFL, there's an ascending franchise. Like you saw it with the Bears last year. You're like, oh, okay, this is this coach, this quarterback. This is fun. This Bears team's a fun watch. Like you, the Seahawks last year, like Darnold comes in after about week six, week seven, week eight. You're like, oh no, this Seahawk team now has a really good quarterback. This is a really good roster. You can see teams that are ascending. You see it. I see it, right? You can also see franchises that are slowly dying. And are the Packers slowly dying? I'm not blaming anybody in particular. Jordan Love is really talented. He is wildly inconsistent. 11 games as a pro in September. He's 4-6-1. It's his lowest completion percentage month. He is bad trailing in the fourth quarter. He's all over the map. Is it Matt LaFleur, who doesn't feel like he commands a ton of fear in the locker room? Is it the front office? I've always thought Green Bay had a better than average front office. I don't know what it is, but if the playoffs were extended to seven teams in each conference in 2020, if you take that out, Jordan Love would have missed the playoffs every year as a starter. Now, I'm not going to do that, and I have defended him, and I like Jordan Love, but they're playing with very thin margins here. And to allow Carson Wentz to go 4-for-4 in the red zone. And again, he's the backup. He's Drew Lock in Seattle. He's not taking number one snaps. The timing is off. He doesn't have the practice snaps with those receivers and that offensive line. That is a big ask for a Drew Lock or a Carson Wentz to be injected into a game early, not late where you can, you know, turn the ball, hand it off like first quarter. So, and for him, I mean, the Vikings backup quarterback go to the red zone 4-for-4. So we talked about this yesterday. There is this sense with LaFleur, smart enough, organized enough to get leads. Toughness seals the leads and turns them into wins. Here he was. I mean, you start looking at Jordan Love. Last 16 starts for Jordan Love, 7 of them passer ratings under 90. So again, I'm not doubting the talent. Tall, moves, whip. They draft pretty well. Here's Matt LaFleur after that week one debacle.
8: What's disappointing is we had a few protection busts that absolutely should not and cannot happen. And especially we knew that was the challenge going in. I mean, they were going to give you some tough looks. And when your quarterback gets hit 15 times or whatever it is, that's too many times. So all in all, there were some things we could do schematically that we got to do a better job with. And then there's some things that where we have to go out and execute.
0: Again, O-line issues. I will defend teams that have O-line issues in week one. Rams got no push. Chargers were a mess. Denver last night. Philadelphia's got a great O-line. It wasn't good against Commanders. So I'm going to defend the O-line lack of, you know, symmetry. I'll defend that stuff. But doesn't it feel a little bit? I don't think this is being unfair. You can watch the Bears midseason last year and you're like, oh, they're coming. But after 7 games with Darnold and the Seahawks, you're like, oh, this is going to be a handful. You know, a couple years with CJ Stroud when he was a rookie, you're like, oh, Stroud can play and this defense is crazy. You can see ascending. You can also see dying. Like, then there's some franchise like Cleveland and the Titans, you know, they've been on a respirator for years. That's a whole different ballgame. But like Green Bay, I mean, when's the last time Green Bay wasn't good? Like, they have been consistently strong and smart and draft and develop. It just doesn't feel right. And maybe it took Kyler getting banged up, Carson Wentz going 4-for-4 in the red zone, scoring 29 points in the second half for the maybe that's what it takes to go, okay, this isn't, because the margins the last couple of years, they're last team in. It's getting thin. Detroit's better. Chicago's better. Well, looks like Carson Wentz in Minnesota's pretty good. A lot of cheeseheads in this building. Got to be careful where you walk in the building at Fox. A lot of cheeseheads here.
3: Hey, can the Jets beat them Sunday?
0: Absolutely.
3: Ooh, that would make it spicy. Seat getting hot for LaFleur in September.
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32: 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Shotgun snap to May. Moved out of the pocket. 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
4: Week one of the NFL closed out with a blowout. The Chiefs rolling the Broncos 31-10 in the Monday night game. KC running back Kenneth Walker, 173 yards rushing with a TD run and catch. And Patrick Mahomes, back from last season's ACL injury, scored the first TD of the night on a 15-yard run.
5: For me, running, like I said, I wasn't going to. And then going for the end zone, it kind of gave me that confidence that I can go out there and be myself.
4: Mahomes ended up throwing for two TDs as well, going 15 of 27 for 184 yards. NFL injury news. Vikings quarterback Kyler Murray is a question mark for Minnesota's Week 2 game in Chicago. Murray in concussion protocol after taking a big hit Sunday in the Vikings' win over the Packers. Backup Carson Wentz QB'd that victory. And Eagles Pro Bowl O-lineman Landon Dickerson out at least 4 weeks. He was placed on IR with a knee issue. I'm on the baseball last night. The Yankees beat the Twins 8-3. The Yanks clinch a playoff berth. Aaron Judge hit his first home run.

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2: It's called the herd hierarchy, not the guy who watches the herd hierarchy. Okay, this is not these aren't the standings. These are teams that, and listen, the first month, there are 15 teams we can argue over, but here is my herd hierarchy, week one.
3: Herd hierarchy.
4: Time is now. Let's go.
3: The top 10 NFL teams, according to Colin. Number 10.
2: The Eagles are maddening. 5-3 and outs, seriously? But it is the best roster in the NFL. And Jalen Hurts leads the NFL in completions and touchdowns and pass attempts over the last 5 years. I mean, so like pass attempts over 25 plus yards. So like, I think they're better without AJ Brown. They'll spread the ball around. Offensive line, like a lot of offensive lines, was a mess in week one because none of the starters play in the preseason. But I picked them to win their division. I cannot keep the best roster in football that I picked to win a division and one ugly out their 10.
3: Number 9.
2: I have the Bengals as the second most improved team. I have them as a playoff team. I think Chase Brown is the best running back in the NFL nobody talks about. Last 6 games, touchdown and a half. They went and bought a defense, and you could tell. Much bigger, much faster, much more physical. Dexter Lawrence, Jonathan Allen, Boye Mafe, Cassius Howell. The defense is different. Every time Joe Burrow gets, a little help, he's a playoff quarterback. I have him at 9.
3: Number 8.
2: I don't care what any of you say. The Giants are talented. They have a culture issue, not a talent issue. Abdul Carter and Brian Burns on the edge. Tell me a better edge rushing tandem than those guys. Neighbors, Jackson Dart, Scadaboo, Arvell Reese. How about Francis Maoyoga, the offensive lineman? Francis Maui Noah, my bad. The offensive lineman from Miami. 36 pass blocking snaps. Didn't allow a hit. The talent is not the issue. Yeah, they could use another corner. It was a coaching, culture, and health issue. Jackson Dart, Scadaboo, Arvell Reese, Burns, Abdul Carter, Andrew Thomas. Dudes are not the problem. I had him as the most improved team. I've got him at 8.
3: Number 7.
2: Kansas City. Listen, maybe they're low, but what I watched last night was something called a run game. You got to go back to Priest Holmes and Jamal Charles. Like, wow. I mean, I like Kenneth Walker when he's healthy. I thought it was a really smart. They didn't have Mahomes throw the ball down the field much. I thought it was a really smart, intentional game plan. Now, how much of it is like Bo Nix may not be the guy, and how much is the defense? We don't know that. But it was just, listen, Andy Reid off a bye or Andy Reid in September is just no fun to play. But you got to admit, and many of you don't want to, that was impressive.
3: Number 6.
2: 49ers. Listen, Shanahan's 12-7 against McVay, but again, it's not that they won. We know they're talented. We just don't know if they're going to last. I compared them to Game of Thrones. Great early, good in the middle. A lot of your favorite characters won't be around at the end. I don't know how healthy they'll be, but their starters, I mean, Debo and Mike Evans had 12 catches. They knocked the Rams on their keister for 3.5 hours. There was nothing not to like. In week 6, they could be out 5 starters. But today, herd hierarchy week 1, I've got them at 6.
3: Number 5.
2: The Jaguars. I mean, I'm sorry, folks. What do you want me to say? The last 10 regular season games, they're beating the you-know-what out of everybody. I mean, I know Cleveland's bad, but it's not just Liam Cohen and Trevor Lawrence. Go look at their defense. They have 6 game allowing 10 or fewer points since the start of last season. They're doing it on both sides. We don't talk about them. We don't want to talk about them. But it was that last year when they went to Denver and blew out the Broncos, it was like, yeah, I think they're good. If they were in New York, if they were in Dallas, would we struggle looking at this team and saying they're 5? No, of course. They're good. We got to own it.
3: Number 4.
2: Chicago. First team with 6 rushing touchdowns in a season opener since the 1922 Canton Bulldogs. Here's the thing. First it was Bill Walsh, then it was Andy Reid for 20 years, then it was Shanahan.

0: McVay, we have found our next great offensive coach. Ben Johnson is different. I said, I went to one practice, and it was like, whoa, whoa, whoa, whoa, whoa. What am I watching? Roma Dunze now is healthy. Folks, to drop 59 points is one thing. No defensive touchdowns. Colston Loveland didn't have a catch. Now, I don't know if they can generate the kind of pass rush that can put great quarterbacks in discomfort. I don't know if they can do that. But I said it last year, Caleb's different. Ben Johnson's different. This is different. This could be a Reed Mahomes thing we're talking about. It's not just good. I've seen good. DeMeco Ryan, CJ Stroud. Oh, I like those two working together. No, this is not good. It's special.
1: Number three.
0: The Ravens. Now, we know week one, Lamar, 16 touchdown, two picks. Lamar Jackson in week one, when he's totally healthy, is something else. Outgained the Colts by 255 yards. Daniel Jones looked like they didn't want to get hit. I think everybody, Chris Ballard, Shane Steichen, I think everybody's under pressure. It was impressive. I've fallen in love with Baltimore a lot in week one, two, and three when Lamar's healthy. But Jesse Mentor, go look at the Chargers defense. He left. Go look at the Ravens performance. He arrived. I put him at three.
1: Number two.
0: I'd put him at one, but Sam Darnold's not healthy. But Seattle's the only team in the league that can have 10 penalties, multiple turnovers, not play well, and beat good teams. They did it last year against the Rams and the Texans. They didn't play particularly well. 10 penalties, new offensive coordinator, out of sorts, and they beat the Patriots and really shut them down totally in the fourth quarter. So I think between coach and general manager and depth of roster and speed, they're not a top team with Drew Lock. But Drew Lock now been around. Now he gets first team snaps for the last 8 to 9 games because they played in a Wednesday. So I think they drop to a number two or three team. If Sam plays, I put him at one. I have him now at two.
1: Number one.
0: Much to the chagrin of my next guest, I have Buffalo in the Super Bowl. So again, like the Bengals and the Giants, I have Buffalo in the Super Bowl. Offensive coach, a greater sensibility, feel, touch, and nuance with their star quarterback. Told you DJ Moore would fit. They drafted a lot of defensive guys in the last couple of years. Let's see if they can play. But two touchdown drives of 96-plus yards. I thought they were the best team I saw. Considering the opposition, nobody does that to the Texans' defense. Nobody does that to DeMeco Ryans. I mean, be honest. That's nobody does that. And Josh Allen and the Bills did. All right, Nick. Now, Nick's going to say, where are the Rams? Again, no Myles Garrett. Stafford can't move. O-line plays bad in September.
2: That's not what I'm going to say. Right, that's not what I'm going to say. That's not even the L.A. team I want to talk about. Because all I want to talk about here is the AFC West. If we have time to get to the other things, that's fine. All right. But my, oh, my. Andy Reid is a friend of yours. He comes on the show. And yet you, at the last moment, were like, you know what? Broncos in, Chiefs out. I can't do it. I can't trust Patrick Mahomes, the Chiefs' young defense, a real running game. And now all of a sudden, now you're like, oh, there's questions about Bo Nix. That wasn't going into last night, buddy. What about that Broncos defense I heard all about? What about that Sean Payton and the great offensive line? We got a bunch of 20-year-olds making Bo Nix panic and drop the football. I tried to tell you that you were once again under all the Chiefs make 5 of 6 Super Bowls, 7 straight AFC title games. They have one injury-riddled down year, and you're out entirely. Out of the Super Bowl bubble, out of the playoff bubble. It's outrageous. And the Chiefs ran that division for 9 years. The Broncos took it for 9 months, and the Chiefs took it right back last night. And so, like, I mean, I don't know what more. Patrick was not good yet. And they could have scored 34. They could have scored more. It was an announcement to the league. And I told you all offseason, Kenneth Walker was not the best player to change teams, but he would be the most impactful. Because the Chiefs going from the least effective running game in football to that is a bigger upgrade than Jared Verse to Myles Garrett, than the Rams corners to Trent McDuffie. Then did the Broncos trade for Jalen Waddle? I heard they did. I didn't see him last night. Than any of the other additions. So the Chiefs are back to being the Chiefs. And you're right, Colin. The Bills offense was the most impressive unit I saw.
0: Yeah.
2: Now letting the Texans and CJ Stroud score 31 of their own, that's not great. And that could be a problem. But yeah, I'm happy to see the Chiefs back where they should be, kind of, as the top team in the AFC West.
0: Well, I said, you know, people often say, Colin, you flip-flop. And my take is new information, new opinion. So, Colin, you liked Bo Nix. Yeah, and Sean McVay loved Jared Goff, and then he didn't. And I'm watching. So I always say, Thanksgiving year two, I've got to see something.
2: Yeah.
0: Okay, now we're moving into an area where I need ascension. Now, I've got 10 starts with a passer rating under 70. Last night, he couldn't throw the ball down the field. So my take is, I'm watching their play calling. Their play calling's telling me we don't trust him. It's not, I mean, they didn't establish a run game. They didn't throw the ball down the field. They didn't get it to Jalen Waddle. Like, what are we doing here? It feels like I said this earlier, you could watch the Niners and the Chiefs. I knew what Andy Reid and Harbaugh wanted to do. I could see the game plan. I don't know what Denver was trying to do, and that, to me, is an indictment maybe on Davis Webb or maybe on Bo Nix. Where are we with him?
2: Well, listen, you got to give Davis Webb credit, and I know you did last year, for the clutch stuff, the comebacks, all of that. And it's sad for Broncos fans, I mean this sincerely, not being a smart aleck, that they didn't get to see what that playoff run would have looked like had he not broken his ankle. I think they would have been well positioned to beat the Patriots, and then we'll see. But the reason they were trailing in a lot of those games, the reason that because they have an old roster. They have a very talented roster. Like, people think they're young as a bow. They're not. They have a great offensive line. Last year, they had a great defense. You love Sean Payton. The biggest question mark has been their quarterback. He came through for them last year. This year's off to an auspicious start, or an inauspicious start. And you mentioned Davis Webb. I mean, Sean Payton's going to let Davis Webb call plays for maybe another 45 minutes before he takes that job back from him.
0: Right.
2: But you know what? I don't think it's fair that people say you flip-flop, Colin, because if you were ever going to flip-flop, you'd have flip-flopped about the Chargers and Justin Herbert. Can we talk about that?
0: Okay.
2: The guy's going to be 35 years old, and you're going to be like, the arm talent. I mean, the guy doesn't put up great stats. His win-loss record is slightly above average. His playoff record and resume is the worst this century. Like, in this game against the Cardinals, their final three possessions of the game, he throws to a 5'8 guy in double coverage who had two catches last year deep down the field, but look at the arm, picked off. Then he throws short of the sticks on fourth down. Then he throws short of the sticks on fourth down again. And we are now, I know, we are going to do the same dance we do every year. We're in the offseason. The Chargers are a juggernaut. Then Herbert underwhelms, and we're like, you know what? I don't love that roster. They're changing offensive guards. Where's Biotis? Why doesn't he have receivers? Meanwhile, McConkey's getting his ribs x-rayed because Herbert threw him a hospital ball. Enough on Herbert. You got it. Flip-flop on him, please. Please flip-flop on the Chargers.
0: Okay, well, here's a team I won't flip-flop on. It's the Bears and Ben Johnson. So I had said earlier that there was a time that Bill Walsh, the league, copied him.
2: Sure.
0: And then I feel like, and I said this when he was in Philadelphia, that Andy Reid changed the league. Third and three became a passing down.
2: Yep.
0: Like, Andy Reid changed the way we literally looked it off. Third and three was no longer a running down. And then for 20 years, you're like, and then all of a sudden McVay, Shanahan come in and you're like, oh, these guys now, Andy's aging. I'm watching Ben Johnson. Detroit had not led the league in offense until Ben got there since 1954. The Bears are historically inept offensively, haven't led the league in scoring an offense since like 56, since like Elvis topped the charts.
2: Sid Luckman, yeah.
0: Yeah, so, and my take is on this stuff, that is not just Carolina. This is the new guy. This is the new, about every 6 to 7 years, a guy gets injected into the league and we're like, oh, wow, that's different. Am I wrong on that? And now he's got Caleb, who is a wide receiver, apparently, according to the data on speed, fifth fastest run. I mean, this feels different to me than just good.
2: No, listen, I think they could have the best or certainly a top three, top five offense. I am anxious about their chances big picture this year because I think that it, as impressive as 59 hung on the scoreboard is, allowing Bryce to have the best game of his life and allowing 37 is concerning on the other end. Maybe they trade for Max Crosby. Maybe they're another draft and transaction cycle away from being able to have a competitive enough defense. There, you worry for them that could they be what last year's Cowboys were or 2 years ago Cincinnati, where you have a top three offense, but the defense just can't get stops.
0: Yeah.
2: But I have no questions about Ben Johnson, offensive mind. Ben Johnson, head coach, the early returns are excellent. You know, there's more than just the offensive side, so we have to see the full picture. But to me, the biggest story with the Bears is not their coach, it's their quarterback. And I couldn't believe, Colin, that going into Sunday's game, Caleb only had three career rushing touchdowns. That was shocking to me. He had three total rushing touchdowns in his career prior to Sunday. He was a dynamic runner at Oklahoma and USC, and you saw that on display Sunday afternoon. Also, year one to year two, Caleb had, you know, two flashing red light concerns, took awful sacks, and the pre-snap stuff was not good. He fixed it all last offseason. This offseason was, can we miss fewer layups? Can we be a little more accurate? And can we not need the late game heroics? Early returns are spectacular. Could Caleb Williams be a year three league MVP? Absolutely. And your point that they did that with Colston Loveland, who might be their best option, having zero catches is remarkable.
0: Yeah.
2: And so I think the Bears offense is totally legit. The Bears overall, I think, could be held back a bit by their defense, but Caleb and Ben Johnson are here to stay. To me, there's no question about it.
0: The old saying is the opposites attract. And that's fine. They may attract, but ultimately you'd like to have some commonalities with your partner. Like it over the course of time, you'd like to like some of the same food or music or whatever. And you can win Super Bowls with a great quarterback and a defensive coach. We know that. But it can be, you know, ideally, I do think Stafford's better with McVay. Purdy's better with a Shanahan. I think there's a language and a sensibility. I mean, Brady almost laughs about it, like that he and Josh McDaniel, like we talked a different language than Bill. And I know the defense wasn't great. And I know if Lasseter hangs on to that, it's a different game, but that's the NFL week to week. It's always a play late.
2: Of course. Of course.
0: But it did look offensively. They've got weapons. They can do a little of everything. Oh. I mean, it's pretty impressive to go to Houston and do that. No?
2: Listen, I think you have misjudged how I feel about the Bills. Like of all the quarterbacks who don't have a Super Bowl, the one I'm most confident one day will get one is Josh. Obviously, a handful of them will. But I think he's more likely to get one than Lamar, than Joe, certainly than Herbert, like the other veteran quarterbacks that don't have one.
0: Yeah.
2: And I do think the two-play sequence of the Lasseter drop and then the Josh laser for the win is a good microcosm of how they actually have to play. I don't think the Bills, they have a great offensive line, a very good running back, and a really, really great quarterback. I don't think their defense is outstanding.
0: No.
2: So they're not going to be able to win four consecutive playoff games playing conservative ball control football.
0: Right.
2: They have to just let Josh Allen loose. And you know what? Sometimes you come up snake eyes. Sometimes you do that. And you have four turnovers in a playoff game against Bo Nix and go home. But that's the only way they're going to be able to win the Super Bowl is Josh Allen. We hope we have hot dice in January and Lasseter drops it. Because Josh Allen totally unleashed where he's running, where he's throwing deep, where he's doing kind of wacky stuff is one of the scariest players of my lifetime in the NFL. I think Joe Brady wants to do that. I think Josh wants to do that. It's one of the reasons I think Josh wanted Joe Brady as the head coach. So, yes, listen, I think Buffalo is really well positioned. I think Baltimore is really well positioned. I think Kansas City is really well positioned. So in other words, it's the way it always is. Last year was dumb. The Ravens are out. The Chiefs are out. The Bills don't win their division. And people can be mad. Everything's better in the NFL if it's Chiefs, Bills, Ravens, and then we'll see who comes out of the NFC to see what they can do. That's the standard. I thought all three of those teams put their mark on week one saying, last year was a weird year. It's back to normal in the NFL and in the AFC and the big boy conference.
0: I'll be honest with you, and I say this in all sincerity, I like when the Chiefs are great. Because you have a little more joie de vivre. You have a, a little more money too.
2: Yeah. I'm not coming on here having like, geez Louise, my wife's going to ask about these withdrawals. Like, no, I feel great. It's what it's supposed to be. And undrafted free agent left tackle out there. The number six pick of the draft played three plays, got a pick, hurt his shoulder. He's out. Youngest defense in the NFL. Rashee Rice still's got his prison weight on. Like, we're only going to get better, buddy. I'm telling you right now, and wait till midseason. I don't know if it's going to be Tyreek Hill signing, a trade for Calvin Ridley. If the Cowboys thing goes really south and they're like, we got to get something for Pickens, they're going to add a receiver. And then, oh my, Colin, Kenneth Walker, Patrick fully healthy, that young defense. Smells like 2022 all over again, if you ask me, my friend. And I can't wait.
0: Nick Wright, first things first. As always, buddy, it's great to have a football season and you back.
2: Yeah, great to see you. See you, Colin.
0: Yeah, there was. Listen, you can't. How do you wrap a bow on week one? O-line play, not very good. Three or four really good rosters. Denver, Rams, Chargers laid eggs. I thought Philadelphia and Detroit played poorly, but won. Green Bay looks like the wheels are starting to come off. And Ben Johnson and Caleb Williams. It's different. J-Mac, I've told you this. When I move to a city, teams get good.
3: It's one game.
0: I move out of L.A., the Clippers, they won't even let the owner go to the games anymore. 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
0: 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I don't know how many people noticed this. Justin Herbert's post-game comments after the loss and taking another beating. Justin Herbert was as short as he's ever been with the media. He's getting tired of this franchise. And again, they lose their They lose their center. They can't stay healthy on the interior O-line. They've got good tackles, but at some point, like, you get tired of taking a beating year after year after year. And his post-game stuff after that Arizona loss, he's taken six more quarterback hits than any other quarterback since last season. So there's how much he gets hit, and then there's like everybody else. So I think he's tired of it. And I think he at the trade deadline, I don't know what you have to do, but it felt like, and this is week one, he was curt, short, to the point. He's over it. He's over caring an injury ravaged or mediocre O-line. J-Mac with the news.
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16: Let's go to college football, and that Oregon loss. 23.5 point favorites against Oklahoma State, and they lost 39-31. Biggest upset of the season to date. Head coach Dan Lanning spoke to the media yesterday. He looks a little ragged right now. Something is wrong with Lanning. He was very blunt about the team's problems this year.
17: Well, I tell you, at this point, there's been a lack of leadership, right? Myself included, right? And I think so. One, it starts with accountability, but it's got to show up. So again, can't talk about it. You got to see it, right? You have to see it. So we haven't seen it to this point. Sometimes you got to learn hard lessons through hard performances. And this is, you know, this is by far the worst performance that we've had since I've been here, you know, in my career.
0: Well, they lost a very sharp guy named Will Stein.
16: Yeah.
0: Very sharp guy. He took the job at Kentucky in the SEC. And there are those who are whispering on the Duck Reddit boards that he was the Chip Kelly of Oregon. When Oregon, Mike Bellotti were trying to find themselves, and Chip Kelly came in, and eventually, like, they just gave Chip Kelly the job. And that there is a feeling that when Will Stein left, that they lost this kind of Ben Johnson-ish sort of, you know, super sharp, detailed guy, and everything's a little off. And by the way, you know, McVay and Kyle Shanahan and Andy Reid are sort of bulletproof in terms of coordinators. Yeah. But for a lot of coaches, college and pro, they depend heavily. I mean, Nick Sirianni's won a Super Bowl in Philly. He is very coordinator dependent, like exceedingly. I mean, Sean Payton gives Davis Webb a hot shot one game. The offense is a mess. So this Will Stein departure, I think in the Oregon circles, there's a lot of loud whispers.
16: Yeah, certainly. But also Lanning mentioned the word leadership, lack of leadership. Who's the leader of every team?
0: Quarterback.
16: Is this a shot at Dante Moore?
0: Well,
16: it has to be.
0: Well, I think because he said me first.
16: Well, of course he's gonna.
0: I think when you say there's no leadership, well, Dan's been around for a while and Dante's been around for a while, so leadership should not be a problem.
16: Well, you're still wondering, you know, Dante Moore was supposed to be a top five pick, comes back to school, got a lot of NIL money.
0: You know what I've found through the years, even with legendary coaches, Bobby Bowden at the end. You lose two coordinators, you may hit on one, you're not hitting home runs on both.
16: Yeah, so they gave up 550 yards to Oklahoma State, and Oregon only had 280. You got doubled up basically in yardage by Oklahoma State.
0: Oklahoma State's a bottom. In the Power Four conferences, Oklahoma State's a bottom five team.
16: I mean, this is really troubling. I thought Lanning was an awesome coach. This is just a shocking start to the season for them. The schedule. So we'll give them the win over Portland State. That USC game, I think you're coming back out for that, right? You're going to go to that?
0: Oh, I may be in attendance.
16: Lose that, and UCLA will not be a pushover. They are good this year with Chesney. Ohio State's tough. Michigan, we'll see.
0: No,
16: Washington, this is an easy or three losses.
0: It's not easy to course correct when you just don't have the right coaches in the building. That may be an off-season issue.
16: Oof. All right, let's move on to the NFL. Hey, speaking about issues, Cleveland Browns and Deshaun Watson. Woo! I mean, Colin, that was a bad week one game. But then you got your coach, Todd Monken, coming out saying, well, you know, I saw some good stuff from Deshaun. Like, I don't know what's going on. Conspiracy theorists are running wild.
0: How bad is Shedeur Sanders at practice if he can't play?
16: Well, that's why people are wondering, like, okay, are we just playing Watson to justify his contract? Is this the owner saying,
0: it was 34-0
16: Watson? Anyway, here's Monken on Deshaun Watson's film from week one.
18: It's only been 2 weeks. He's gotten all the reps.
14: And there were some really good things on film, some things that you can build on. And there were some others that, operationally we got to get better at. There's concepts that, there's only so many looks you get from week to week, be it red zone concepts, third down concepts. And I did think that when he had time, when he understood the concepts, he didn't play tentative, that he let it rip.
16: Yeah, maybe in garbage time. 205 yards, but basically 50 yards on the final drive. Okay. When it was 30.
0: In fairness, Jacksonville is good.
16: Well, they lost two good defenders, Devin Lloyd, the linebacker. This week, Deshaun Watson faces Todd Bowles' defense. Todd Bowles likes to blitz. Watson was just sacked 5 times. Why wouldn't you take Tampa Bay here? 8.5 is a huge number for Baker Mayfield. But I didn't see anything from the Browns. Look at those first 3 quarter stats. 100 yards passing.
0: And you're trailing, so you're throwing every down.
16: Nothing makes sense in Cleveland. Final story, let's go to a positive story from Kansas City last night. That's your guy, Travis Kelce. Really nice play from him, breaking a tackle.
0: Yes.
16: On the one reception, we ended up going like 59 yards. Overall, Kelce, 3 grabs, 71 yards. And he's now second, passing Jason Witten, all time for receiving yards by a tight end, only behind Tony Gonzalez. That 59-yarder right there, his longest catch since 2021.
0: Well, tight ends don't get 60-yard plays very often.
16: Yeah, again, broken tackle, missed tackle, whatever you want to call it.
0: They look good. Even their backup running back, the kid from Nebraska, looked good. Like, they looked like they, again, it's just...
16: How much of it is Denver looked atrocious from quarterback to tackling?
0: Well, they wouldn't have looked atrocious if they played Cleveland, so Kansas City gets a lot of credit. Who are the best tight ends of all time?
16: Well, that list is pretty decent. Shannon Sharp, Tony Gonzalez, Witten, Gronk.
0: Who would you put one? I'll tell you what, Gronk, because of his ability to block?
16: Yeah. Tony Gonzalez, longevity. Greg Olsen, really
0: Antonio
16: good.
0: Gates, undrafted.
16: Gates is a great story. Witten was solid. All these guys are excellent. I guess I would probably lean Gonzalez over Sharp, if you ask me, with Gronk right there.
0: Gronk was in so many big playoff games that it's hard for me. It's just he's so embedded in my mind because he made...
16: Well, he played with Brady, which is...
0: Nice. That position has never been paid accordingly.
16: Well, Trey McBride is on his way. Bowers might be. McBride was awesome against the Chargers.
0: McBride has been Colorado State. That dude's been good first day in the league.
16: He is
0: great. J-Mac with the news.
15: Well, that's the news.
18: And thanks for stopping by.
15: The Herd Lie News.
0: Listen, there are teams I really like. And you don't like them. And so I'm not going to lie. When that team bulldozes somebody, Dallas isn't great. They're not that bad. They met the G-men. John Harbaugh. Harbaugh does it again. And I'm watching this weekend, and you know what? I was wrong on Jackson Dart. I thought he was a second-round quarterback. Can we just be honest here? Like, he is closer to elite than he is to average. It's the Herd.
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0: 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My prediction this year was the New York Giants would be the most improved team in the NFL. 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Now, getting elite, getting great, that's a different story. 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But they're going to be good to very good. And they have talent. Brian Burns, Malik Nabers, Jackson Dart, Andrew Thomas, Abdul Carter, Arvell Reese, Scadaboo. I don't worry about talent. 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
11: London.
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11: That'll be fun. 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
12: Love London.
11: This is so much fun.
12: Great city. Top five city on the planet.
11: Oh, yeah.
12: That top goes. Five.
11: Top two.
12: What's one?
11: Yeah, Madrid, Chicago. So, you know, listen, good teams had bad opening scripts. But I said, and I'm kind of prideful of it, obviously, very boastful of it. I think this is year five or six I'm trying to hit in a row where I take a bad team and I'm like, they're going to be a playoff team the next year. I don't know why I take such weird pride in it, but my team was the New York Giants and the Bengals. So, and I kept arguing the Giants were beat up. Scatabu hurt, Jackson Dart in the blue tent, Neighbors and Dart played one quarter together last year. Andrew Thomas, O-line injuries. Don't tell me they don't have talent. Abdul Carter's a monster on one side. Brian Burns. Nobody talks about Brian Burns. He's been great forever. And then they go Francis Malinoa. The offensive lineman was a beast out of Miami. Arvell Reese is outstanding. The receiver Fields out of Notre Dame. They've had a very good draft class. Isaiah Likely, by the way, didn't get used as much as I thought he should have been used in Baltimore. He was fantastic. 78 yards, 2 touchdowns, 8 targets, 8 for 8, caught all of them. And even John Harbaugh talked about it. This was not just a win for a week 1 performance. Now, again, can they stay healthy? But boy, the additions, the draft, the new winning coach, Jackson Dart is healthy. I didn't think this was just Dallas as bad. That is a talented playoff team. They played better than Philly. They played better than the Rams, the Chargers, the Broncos, like teams we like. Here was John Harbaugh on the discussion with his father after.
13: My dad always says that. He'll say this in the car on the way home. He'll say, John, you've never had a better win than that. He says it every time. You know, and I'm going to tell you, I think this time it might be true. Maybe there's a mistake. Maybe there's a false start, but we come back the next play and we find a way to make a play and erase the mistake and make it right and make it better. Buying into that kind of a mindset just in practice and seeing it happen in the game. That's what, as a coach, you feel so good about.
11: It's again, the way they did it. 12 plays, 8 minutes, 13 plays, 8 minutes, you know, to end the game, 12 plays, 5.5 minutes. It was these long, consistent, tough, physical, 9.7 yards per play led the league in week 1. None of that was a mirage. As bad as the Broncos were is as good as the Giants were. And People say this all the time. Oh, I thought you liked this guy or didn't like that guy. I've always used the example. If you got on a plane and the pilot said, folks, a storm's moved in. Do you want them fly? Do you want your pilot to fly right through it? Or with new information, do you want the pilot to have a new flight plan? Oh, you want the latter. You want a new flight plan because there's new information about the lightning storm in the area has moved into your flight path. Folks, sometimes I like quarterbacks and then suddenly I don't. And Jackson Dart, I'm like, you know, he's got something, good looking, confident, runs well. Like, that was impressive. As bad as Bo Nix was, it's as good as Jackson Dart was. Just one punt in of their seven drives. Dallas, they played keep away from Dak Prescott. So, and there is something magical about the Harbaugh's ability. Jim Harbaugh did it in Michigan and San Francisco and Stanford and the Chargers. Like Stanford took a couple of years, but he turns it around overnight. Urban Meyer did this. Bill Parcells could do it. John Harbaugh did it in Baltimore. Now he did it in New York. So anytime anybody said, and my take is to play as well as the Giants did in week one, like there's certain times you take over a job like Robert Saleh. They don't have enough talent in Tennessee. Like when Ben Johnson took over the Bears, like, okay, we're good. We got to get more receivers, better tight ends, better O-line. There are sometimes personnel limitations on what you can do. But my argument is the Giants personnel is not the problem. I mean, Burns, Arvell Reese, Abdul Carter, they could use another corner. So could the league. Neighbors, Scadaboo, Dart, Andrew Thomas. Like there's guys everywhere on this team. This Francis Malinoa, watch out, because he was considered the road grader of college football. Played tackle, maybe better on the interior. 36 snaps, had to pass block. Nobody touched Dart, so like he's legitimate. I think the O line for the Giants is better than people think. Again, we talk about the Eagles O line. You know, we talk about certain O lines, and through the years, the Ravens O line. And I think the Giants O line is pretty good. That's what I see anyway. Here was my herd hierarchy from earlier today. I had the Giants in my top 10. I can only go off what I've seen. You know, I consider last year to a degree, but I thought the most impressive team I saw was the Buffalo Bills. Seattle without Sam Darnold is not quite as devastating. Ravens 3, Bears, Jags, Niners, Chiefs, you know, Giants and Bengals. I buy into them. Especially the Giants, I buy into their personnel much more than Vegas does. I put the Eagles at 10 because I do believe it's the best roster. I don't know what to do with the Rams, but until I see the Rams O-line improve, Matt Stafford's lack of mobility does appear to be an issue. So we said it all week one. Athletic quarterbacks flourished because good O-linemen do not play in the preseason. Credit to Kansas City, their undrafted left tackle last night did a nice job. They didn't lean on him. They didn't depend on him, but he did a nice job. J-Mac, if I said to you, give me wrap up in 90 seconds, week one, is there an overlay, an umbrella feel to the week?
12: I would say more high scoring than anticipated. Unders were like 12-4 last year. This week, overs were like 9-6-1. And then just lack of defense, which dovetails to the offense.
11: I mean, tackling's bad.
12: It was bad. A lot of penalties, a lot of fumbles, just sloppy. And I wonder next year if we see more people, actual or teams, putting their players into preseason.
11: How about this? Let me throw this at you. There's more money in the NFL. That means there's more pressure in the NFL. That means there are more changes in the NFL. Look at all the coordinator changes.
12: 21 new offensive coordinators.
11: Okay, so this is the downside to being in an important industry. Owners are less paid. We have coaches now getting fired after a year.
12: Yeah.
11: So I kind of look at what I saw in week one is some really bad football by good teams. But again, the Chargers, two new coordinators.
12: The top four teams in the hierarchy, right? Brady got elevated to head coach. Kubiak
11: leaves.
12: Declan Doyle's brand new. And Ben Johnson lost his guy, Declan Doyle. So I know not all those guys were calling plays last year because that head coach is offensive.
11: But it's the reality of the league now.
12: Yeah.
11: The bigger the business, the more pressure, the more demand there is to be really good really quickly. And also, you get a Jesse Minter, he doesn't have to be a coordinator for 6 years. Like, the bottom line is, he's going to get a job.
12: After 2 or 3 years.
11: Yeah, they're getting a job. So the pressure on the league means there's just more mobility. There's more people leaving faster. There's more guys getting the hook quicker. And what happened, I watched a lot of defense this weekend. It's hard to teach players when they don't play in the preseason how to play against world-class athletes.
12: And by the way, even if you have a good quarterback, a Jalen Hurts, a Bo Nix, new offensive coordinator, those teams did not look sharp at all offensively, Colin.
11: RG3, college and pro, got some thoughts. 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
4: Week one of the NFL closed out with a blowout. The Chiefs rolling the Broncos 31-10 in the Monday night game. KC running back Kenneth Walker, 173 yards rushing with a TD run and catch. And Patrick Mahomes, back from last season's ACL injury, scored the first TD of the night on a 15-yard run.
6: For me, running, like I said, I wasn't going to. And going for the end zone, it kind of gave me that confidence that I can go out there and be myself.
4: Mahomes ended up throwing for two TDs as well, going 15 of 27 for 184 yards. NFL injury news. Vikings quarterback Kyler Murray is a question mark for Minnesota's Week 2 game in Chicago. Murray in concussion protocol after taking a big hit Sunday in the Vikings' win over the Packers. Backup Carson Wentz QB'd that victory. And Eagles Pro Bowl O-lineman Landon Dickerson out at least 4 weeks. He was placed on IR with a knee issue. Among the baseball last night, the Yankees beat the Twins 8-3. The Yanks clinch a playoff berth. Aaron Judge hit his first home run since returning from injury. I'm Matt McCoy.
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0: En garde!
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2: To give you some perspective on that, the average passer rating last 21 years of quarterbacks that win 14 games is 105. So of the last 17 quarterbacks to win 14 games plus, Bo Nix has the lowest passer rating. And that's with Sean Payton. Jalen Waddle had one catch for 2 yards. This is a stacked roster at tight end, at receiver, at back. The head coach, you're supposed to have some hot shot offensive coordinator whiz. But Colin, you liked him. Yeah, and now I don't. It's not good. I thought Jaden Daniels, after his rookie year, was going to be Andrew Luck plus, and then he wasn't. I'm not saying you have to bench him. Again, the Rams, the Chargers, Drake May threw 3 fourth-quarter interceptions. But we all kind of know Drake May is special. Raw, but special. Okay, Sean Payton is not a 42-year-old firecracker. Been around. Doesn't want to coach forever. Okay? I look at this thing right now, and I'm telling you, Bo Nix in trouble. Because the great quarterbacks just make it work. Mahomes last night wasn't great, but he just made it work. You go down to the Buffalo game at Houston. It wasn't pretty. Sometimes Josh Allen's reckless. He just makes it work. Caleb Williams, I'm going to take off, makes it work. Quarterbacks come into 3 categories. They're either elevators, they're executors. They execute. Or they're inhibitors. Bo Nix was a talented executor. Could he become an elevator? No, he's category 3 now. He is getting in the way. Again, I'm not saying to bench him. But not only is there a gap between Mahomes and Bo Nix, there is now a gap between Jackson Dart and Bo Nix. Since he entered the league, he has 10 starts where the passer rating's been under 70. Again, I'll give you a pass on your first 20 starts. You're going to have bad Caleb Williams first year. I'm going to give you a year and a half to figure it out. But I've always said by Thanksgiving of year 2, I got to see some stuff that is special. And he is athletic. But not only does he have 10 games in which a passer rating is under 70, he's got another 13 where it's under 80. Like last night can't happen. Of his 17 completions, 14 are only 5 yards down the field or fewer. That is dink and dunk. That's a staff that doesn't trust him. And that's with Jalen Waddle. So, like, yeah, I used to like a lot of things, and then I don't. Jeff Bezos always says that you should make changes every day at your company. Don't change your values or morals, but you should make changes every day. Like, the team's too good. The roster's too good. And I'm not saying it's week 1. Patriots had a weird second half in week 1. Rams were lost in a fog. Chargers were awful. That, you can blame anybody you want. That staff doesn't seem to trust him. They're not throwing the ball down the field. Here's Bo Nix on the loss.
3: We let ourselves down and we shot ourselves in the foot. Literally gave ourselves no chance to succeed today. And made it easier for them. Point blank period. And we know we have to be better. There's a lot of guys in that locker room that are, going to take ownership and going to be better. And, it starts with me. It starts with our offense. And we're going to be better. And we have to, we don't have a choice. We don't have a choice but to get better. And, just a nasty wake-up call today.
2: Okay, the tackling wasn't good either. But the tackling was good last year for Denver. I'm going to give you week 1 poor tackling. Week 1 inefficiencies. Start going to Bo Nix's last 4 games. Start going to these really rock bottom games as the team around him is winning. I don't know. Like, to me, Sean McVay loves Jared Goff. And then all of a sudden you look out in the wilderness and you're like, I really don't. That's how I feel. Sean Payton wouldn't say it publicly. Doesn't want to lose the room or Bo Nix. That's how I would feel today. Okay, so, are the Chiefs great? I don't think so. We use this word a lot because it matters. It's called intentional. What you watched with Kansas City last night and Chicago on Sunday was a very intentional game plan.

0: the Chiefs are like, we haven't run particularly well since like Jamal Charles and Priest Holmes. Like, we have Kenneth Walker. We're going to run the football intentionally. So Andy Reid, who's 22-5 off a bye and 11-3 now in week one, had all summer. They get Kenneth Walker. We are going to make a point to be a physical football team. Because in Kansas City, do you realize when he had that 60-yard run that you're watching on TV right now? Kansas City last year only had one back all year that rushed for 60 yards in a game. Like, the Chiefs can't run. It's like Priest Holmes, Jamal Charles, and the desert forever. I'm watching that run. I'm like, when's the last time I saw a run like that in a big spot by the Kansas City Chiefs? So Mahomes now has some help. But you could see that Andy Reid was thinking, okay, I got a rookie undrafted left tackle, Patrick Mahomes, psychologically off a torn ACL. He's going to do his stuff off script, but I'm not going to lean into him. I'm going to lean into running. And that's what you saw. And we saw it all weekend. Ben Johnson, we are going to establish the run. You saw it with John Harbaugh and the Giants. Jackson Dart, short, rhythmic, efficient passing to get the Giants rolling. And you saw it last night. Andy Reid's like, we haven't run the ball consistently here with power and force and efficiency in forever. Let's go get Kenneth Walker. And they built a game plan around Kenneth Walker. So 191 total yards. That is a big night. I got to tell you, a couple years ago, y'all told me running backs were done. The Bears ran for 280 yards. And I'm watching the Chiefs last night. Mahomes didn't throw the ball down the field. I mean, every 3 years ago on this show, we were pushing back because everybody said the running game is dead. Well, it was in Kansas City for a long time. But I sat and watched that. I'm like, when you can watch a football game and you can see in the first two series what a coach is trying to do, that means the athletes have a job to do. They've been given a job by coaches, and it tells you it was a clear and decisive game plan. Let me ask yourself. You ask yourself this about Denver. What was Denver trying to do last night? What was Dallas trying to do against the Giants? I still don't know. That is not clear and decisive coaching. What I watched last night was Andy Reid said, fellas, we got an undrafted left tackle. We're not going to make him. We're not going to put him in a spot to win the game for us. And we love Mahomes, but the receiving core can be a little sketchy. We're going to pound the football. We're going to dominate the line of scrimmage. It was like a Coen brothers script that you're not going to sway from. Like, this is what we're going to do, word for word, and it played out. I mean, they hit rock bottom as a franchise in the run game, and they have pivoted to a different offense. Here was Mahomes on the win.
1: I just wanted to get out there and play. Like, this is what you do it for, and I was able to play and go out there, and my guys around me kind of helped me. So whenever I feel like I didn't play my best football, we still were able to go out there and beat a really good football team. Y'all were asking what's the difference of our offense, and I said, K-9. Like, it's just that simple. It's the way he's able to run the ball, catch the ball. I threw one a little hot to him there on that read that was probably going to be a big play. But it's just a special ability to run the ball tough between the tackles, and then when he does bounce it, he has the speed to go all the way.
0: I mean, listen, there are certain things we know you can't go cheap on, like toilet paper, transportation. Go look at the Niners since Christian McCaffrey arrived, and go look at the Chiefs last night. Like, pay for the running back. I know you GMs don't want to pay for the running back. Brett Beach is like, we're going to pay for running back. It just was a whole different team. I'm watching Kenneth Walker fly down the sideline. Like, Kansas City's got a home run threat at running back. You got to go way back for that. Money well spent. When your home is under threat, it's worrisome. 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
0: Well, well, well. My prediction this year was the New York Giants would be the most improved team in the NFL. 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And they have talent. Brian Burns, Malik Nabers, Jackson Dart, Andrew Thomas, Abdul Carter, Arvell Reese, Scadaboo. I don't worry about talent. 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
0: Arizona State against Kansas from Wembley Stadium in London, Saturday noon Eastern on FS1. In Union Jack Classic, RG3 will be getting on a plane, heading over there to my favorite city in the world, London. And RG3, Fox Sports, NFL and college analyst, is now joining us live. Hey, before we get into that, you and I were talking during the break. A lot of times I can tell how much a staff trusts their quarterback by what they allow him to do. So the average depth of target for Bo Nix in week one was 4 yards. Lowest in the league. Josh Allen, now he's the best in the league, it's 12. But right. That's telling me that staff in Denver has Jalen Waddle, 4 yards average target. You tell me you played in this league. What is that? Yep. What is the staff telling me about Bo Nix?
17: I don't think it's as much about Bo Nix. I think they do believe in Bo Nix. I think there's three problems for the Broncos right now. Number one problem, they can't protect the quarterback. Gave up 4 sacks. When you talk about his average depth of target, sometimes if the staff doesn't trust their offensive line, they will call shorter pass plays to try to help the quarterback get the ball out of his hands so that he's not put in those situations. Make no mistake, Bo Nix did not play well, but they didn't help protect him either against a Chiefs team that looked like they were out to prove a point that they still own the AFC West. And I think they gave him a big wet willy in the trenches. Number two, I think Jalen Waddle, like we talked about, you got to find ways to get him involved early. He needs at least 5 touches in the first 2 possessions.
0: Yeah.
17: So he feels a part of the game. Like, he's one of your prize offseason additions, and you don't do that. And then I think number three, they just couldn't run the football. You know, you look at the Chiefs, you were talking about the Chiefs with Kenneth Walker III, the Chicago Bears with how they ran the football. Well, early in the season, what are the problems for teams? Usually offenses start slow because the passing game isn't quite in sync yet.
0: Yeah.
17: And defenses struggle to tackle. So if you run the football, you're forcing the defense to do what they don't do well, and you're allowing the offensive line to do what they want to do, which is move people, lean on them and grunt, and force the man to go somewhere he doesn't want to go. So I think that's a big part of it for the Broncos. You know, they ran the division last season, and the Chiefs came out and said, not today.
0: When you see a good team, Rams, Chargers, just flat.
17: Yeah.
0: And again, we were talking earlier, Robert, about the NFL's never been a bigger business, and that means less patience, and that means more coordinators. We had 21 new offensive coordinators. You know, Chargers have 2 new coordinators. Rams are always going through. Is some of the week one, like, apathy or lethargy of some of these good teams is it's just so many moving parts. It did. I mean, listen, you had really good coordinators, but you always felt like an OC, you'd get 4 years out of him. If a guy hits by year 2, he's getting calls. And owners are like, they'll blow out a coach after a year now. That never happened. So I look at some of these good teams, and my take is, well, you got two new coordinators. You're not going to hit a home run on both. I mean, how do you explain the Rams, the Chargers, the Broncos? I mean, these are good teams. Philadelphia didn't play well. Detroit struggled. What do you make of that?
17: Yeah, it's, Colin, it's like that. It's Nunu isn't always good. Think ATL, the movie with T.I. Nunu wasn't a great experience for him, right? But it's like having that brand new toy. You start to play with it a little bit, and then you figure out what it can or cannot do. So I think when you look at these teams, the good teams that are constantly having that turnover at offensive coordinator, at defensive coordinator, it takes them time to figure out who they are, what their quarterback does well, what their defense does well. And I think, you know, honestly, you know Sean Payton really, really well. I think he should take back over play calling. Like, he's the one of the best play callers ever. And right now he's got Davis Webb calling plays. I think Sean Payton should take that back over, because that's how the Broncos got their success. He knows what Bo Nix does well. He understands how to operate that system. And it's not a shot at Davis Webb. It's just more of a sense that this was your first time getting a chance to call the plays in a big time matchup, the first game of the season, and the team came out flat. So I think his leash is probably going to be pretty short if Sean Payton hasn't already taken back those reins. But you talk about the coordinators that I had, Colin, you know, Kyle Shanahan, who's the 49ers coach, Sean McVay, who's the Rams coach. Matt LaFleur wasn't my coordinator, but he was the quarterback coach when I was in Washington. And when I had Jay Gruden, it takes time to get together. Me and Kyle didn't really click to week 9, and then we went on a run. Me and McVay didn't have enough time to click because I was injured. And then me and Jay didn't have enough time to click because I was injured as well. So when you have guys like a Bo Nix who misses the entire offseason and doesn't really get to get the work with the guys in, like the new OC calling plays, it makes it very difficult for them to get in sync and to know what they're going to call. It's 3rd and 4. What are we calling in the 3rd quarter when the script has already been run through? Because most people don't know this, but they script every 3rd down, every 4th down, every first down play of every series. But once you get late in the game, that's when the feel starts to kick in. And that's why teams like the Packers start to fall apart, I feel like.
0: Okay, I want to talk about the Packers, because I remember when Matt LaFleur got the job. And I remember somebody telling me, listen, he's a smart guy and he's a great guy. I don't know if he has the presence like a McVay or a Shanahan to stand in front of 55 alphas and just get him to run through a wall. You know this. Like, Shanahan is can be intimidating. Like, everybody in the room knows how smart he is. And I mean, I saw a picture of McVay. He looks like Ed Reed. The guy's ripped up. You're like, Vrabel. Like, there are guys, like, Belichick was so hard. Like, if you didn't listen to him, you'd be playing in Jacksonville an hour later. There are different ways to motivate guys, right? Like, I look at LaFleur, and I hate to say this because I could never play a pro sport, but they come across as kind of finesse. They can't close games. And if you don't have Josh Jacobs and Micah, those are your dudes. And they're gone. Like, I don't know if you can say an NFL team feels like soft, but Green Bay kind of does.
17: I agree on 2 of the 3. I do not think that Matt LaFleur is soft. All right. He was my quarterback coach. This guy, he's a player's coach. But what I think they're missing right now, one is Josh Jacobs. Like, he is a closer at the running back position. When you're up 22-17 and you want to go for it on 4th and 1 and you're relying on your quarterback to do a quarterback sneak, it makes you feel a whole lot better when you've got Josh Jacobs back there that you can potentially hand the football off to and know he's going to get that first down. The other thing that they're missing, obviously, Micah Parsons being out, and Matt LaFleur needs that type of person that's in a leadership role to kind of counterbalance his niceness, his, beautiful hair. Like, you know, like, he is, he's not finesse, but you know what I'm saying.
0: Absolutely.
17: Coaches need that other guy that they can look at to be the bad guy. Aaron Rodgers was able to be the bad guy. I think he won 2 MVPs with Matt LaFleur. So you have to ask yourself, okay, if there's no Josh Jacobs being the bad guy in the run and, you know, in the backfield, can Jordan Love be that guy? And I don't think Jordan Love has the personality to be that type of demanding leader at the quarterback position. So it does feel like the Packers are kind of they're in a space where if they get in a close game, you don't know how they're going to perform because both the quarterback and the head coach have the same personality and neither of them are really inspiring you to run through a wall.
0: Yeah, no, I think that's probably what we talked about it yesterday. You can be pretty, but football's largely a regulated violence. It's a cage match. It's closer to UFC than it is a synchronized swimming. Like it is a brawl every Sunday. And I was told this years ago by a coach. He said all the great college football coaches got about 20% jerk. And if they don't, if you don't, then hire one on the D-line, hire a defensive. Then hire somebody in the room that can be a bit of a jerk and leads by fear because that's correct. What the sport is. You have to have guys give up their body and not worry about health. Okay, let's talk some college.
17: Yes, sir. So,
0: I said yesterday, it's hard to judge Arch Manning. He has this weight on him. He has the Manning name weight. He's got the Sark doesn't win big games weight. He's got the highest paid NIL guy in college weight. He's got the Texas should win a national title weight. He's got the you got to beat Ohio State weight because they beat you last year. And I'm like, that is a lot for a college kid. I thought he was really good in the second half. But I don't think any other college quarterback is facing what he's facing. So I feel like I'm not going to be as harsh in my judgment of him.
17: Yeah, to put it simply, like his numbers in the game, 23-37, 195, a touchdown and a pick. Are those Heisman Trophy, give it to him today numbers? No, it's not. But you're talking about a young man that has that Manning name on his back, goes into last year. Everyone is saying he's the first pick in the draft. He's the Heisman Trophy winner. Texas is going to win a national championship. And he started like four games, you know? So to go through what he went through last year and to come into this year, now having earned those accolades and earned that praise, I just thought I was impressed with his resilience and his perseverance in the game. Because I know a lot of quarterbacks, when Cam Coleman catches the ball and then tosses it to the DB after he hits the ground, they're done. Right. They're done. Right. They're like, oh my gosh, it's just not meant to be. Right. There's probably people at home like, oh, Texas just can't catch a break.
0: And then Wingo drops a touchdown.
17: Then how about Wingo? Perfect throw. Drop. Arch Manning did not panic. He stayed the course and they came back from 20 points down against a team that might have the best roster in all of college football.
0: Probably does.
17: And Jeremiah Smith was staking his claim to the Heisman Trophy. And then all of a sudden they stopped throwing on the ball, right? So all the mistakes that they made, Texas overcame that. So to me, although the stats weren't there, and I know we live in a box score-y type of watching environment right now, that to me was a first pick in the draft performance by Arch Manning. Because if you're looking for a franchise quarterback, you need him to weather the storm. You need him to, if he gets sacked four times like Bo Nix did in a big time Monday night matchup, that he's going to overcome that and not going to whittle under that pressure. So to me, Arch Manning is just showing off. I don't even think it's the Manning gene because I think all of them handle it differently. Yeah. But I think Arch Manning is showing you just who he is by that performance alone. And he is growing as a leader.
0: All right. So, and I used to cover Oregon and, I remember Mike Bellotti was a good coach. Then he got this great OC, Jeff Tedford. They finished number two in the country. And then Mike Bellotti was a good coach. And then he found this great coordinator, Chip Kelly, and they suddenly changed college football. That is not to say Mike Bellotti wasn't a good coach, but I do believe there are certain coaches that are more dependent on coordinators. Nick Sirianni is very dependent on coordinators. Yes. McVay and Andy Reid, Shanahan are not. Okay, they're not. Ben Johnson, probably not. Whatever that means. I mean, D'Amico Ryan's defense, he's calling it. He's not dependent on anybody. Right. But I look at Dan Lanning. They lost Will Stein, left the building. Okay, Robert, they're a mess. Dan, with Phil Knight's money, with Dante Moore, somebody left that building.
17: Yeah.
0: And it's not personnel. I think it's the Will Stein factor. Am I nuts?
17: You're not nuts, but I would say the Oregon Ducks and Dan Lanning actually missed Tosh Lapoy more than they missed Will Stein. Will Stein is a phenomenal offensive coordinator. I feel like he had figured out Dante Moore. He knew how to utilize their offensive skill sets, the creativity that he had with the personnel groupings that he would use, how he would move the pocket. I feel like he was a very calming effect to what Dan Lanning is. And I believe Dan has like a sinister joy about him. Like he is just high octane, constantly red line type of guy. But when you talk to Tosh LePoy, who's now the head coach at Cal, he was a guy that the Chicago Bears, Dylan Thielen and the safety,
0: yeah,
17: the attention to detail, leaving no stone unturned. And you see the graphic right there. They've allowed 554 total yards to Oklahoma State, a team that lost last week to Tulsa. Like, I'm looking at the game and I'm like, if Ohio State has the best roster in college football, Oregon has the second best roster in college football. So I think people underestimate how important coordinators are and how hard it is for them to step into that role, call the plays, and right the ship when it's not going the right way. And I think, and for that, those reasons, Oregon is severely missing Tosh LePoy. And I promise you the players there would never say it, but it's probably a little bit different without his presence.
0: All right. ASU in Kansas, Wembley Stadium in London. When's the last time you were in London?
17: I actually went to a concert in London this summer with my wife. It was a lot of fun at Wembley. But this would be the first college football game ever at Wembley Stadium. So honored to be a part of that with my crew, Connor Onion on the play-by-play, Alexa Landestoy as our sideline reporter. And we're going to have a lot of fun. We're going to go out early. You know, thank you to Eric Shanks and Jacob Ullman and Judy allowing us to go out there and enjoy the process and soak up the city. So, we're heading out tonight, actually. So that's going to be a lot of fun. And you got a pretty high octane game. Both these teams know how to score points. So if you're trying to convert some of those European fans, you got to put points on the board. And, that's what we're looking to do. Not like TCU and, North Carolina when they went over there. That was pretty tough watch.
0: I mean, Shanks is sending a crew to London on a Tuesday. I'm trying to get a good cup of coffee around here. I know who writes at this place. Holy moly.
17: Oh, come on, Colin. We can't do this without you. You know that. You're probably the one paying for our trip.
0: No comment. Robert, great seeing you.
17: Appreciate you, brother. God bless. Yeah.
0: You know, we both listen, London. That'd be fun.
18: I need to spend more time in London. It's a great city.
0: It does
18: rain a lot and a little cloudy.
0: No,
18: don't love
0: rain
18: that.
0: Equals introspection.
18: Why? Because you're sitting indoors in a coffee shop.
0: You've got a book. You're having a Guinness.
18: So are you a beach or city guy?
0: I'm both. I would say I'm not really country guy. I grew up like that, and I like action
18: out in the sticks. Yeah.
0: Yeah, well, yeah, I don't think of myself as sticks as a kid.
18: Country bumpkin, Colin Cowherd.
0: I like juice. I like that. J-Mac with the news.
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4: This is the Herdline News.
18: All right, we already saw Myles Garrett, obviously, on the PUP list, out 4 games. But Aaron Donald, is he going to play this week? I don't know, and it doesn't sound great, Colin. McVay talked yesterday about the return of Aaron Donald. Here we go.
20: We haven't decided that yet. He's going to continue to work his process and, you know, we'll see what that looks like. It's more about, you know, Aaron and how he can contribute to the collective. What does that look like with how he's feeling, you know, to be able to resume, you know, 11-on-11 and being able to play and do the things that he's capable of.
18: I still got to run some numbers on like McVay off a 20-point loss. Not a lot of those in his career.
0: I
18: know the Giants are going to be plucky.
0: But it's
18: almost like people are saying the Rams have no chance here. God, Giants got
0: no, I just think, I think what the Giants, first of all, it'll be a 60-40 Giants crowd. And the second thing, now McVay has extra time. That the advantage to be like Seattle this week or the San Francisco or the Rams or New England is you get extra days of prep.
18: Yeah.
0: So I like all the teams except the Rams that had extra time to prepare. And that's only because I think the Giants are a real team.
18: Yeah. 7.5 is a lot of points in the NFL.
0: How did dogs do this weekend?
18: All the dogs I had seemed to lose.
0: Same here.
18: Not great, including Denver last night. All right, let's move to the Detroit Lions. We talked about this yesterday. Jahmyr Gibbs had a monster opener. 29 carries, career high, buck 56, two scores, plus five catches, 34 touches. I am telling you, that's unsustainable. Dan Campbell is saying the opposite, that Gibbs can even do more.
1: I thought it was a very promising week one. And certainly we know what Gibbs is, what he's capable of, and he's still not there yet. And I mean that in a good way. I mean, I'm telling you, we were this close to breaking three or four more of these, like breaking them wide open. I mean, shoestring away, but just a little longer block at the second level. I mean, we were close, and we're going to get that cleaned up, and he's going to get better. And so week one, yeah, I like where he's at. I'm glad he's here.
0: I think the Lions,
18: You like Lions Thursday?
0: Well, I just...
18: Whoa. Overtime on Sunday, 87 snaps. Now you got to go on the road to face Buffalo.
0: I'm not saying it's easy.
18: Short week. Mm-hmm. Tyler Shuck carved them up in the secondary second half. What's Josh Allen going to do? I would be careful here.
0: All right.
18: And one of us may already be on the Bills. Colin, final story. Now, listen, I want to save some room for this. A little controversial, okay? So the Chargers had a bad loss. They were favored by a bunch, over a touchdown, lost by 12. This is irking Chargers fans. They are looking for a scapegoat. They're not going to blame Justin Herbert. And Jim Harbaugh is catching some flack. Now, I know he's largely bulletproof. But here's Harbaugh on maybe why they didn't look as sharp. And it has to do with not playing in the preseason.
21: We made some preseason type of mistakes, you know. And, now, in retrospect, you know, wish played our guys a little bit more in the preseason and give them those reps, but those game like reps. So, onward and attack in all areas to find improvement.
0: Yeah, like I get it. You're Jim Harbaugh. The offensive line, since you've arrived, cannot stay healthy. I'm not playing my tackles. I'm not playing my starters in the line. There's just no way I'm doing it. Arizona, meanwhile, you got guys trying to make the league. You got 7-8 guys on that roster, some on the offensive line. Like, you're trying to make the league. So, Chargers, like, their roster, the good teams have a roster that's more set. The bad teams, like, guys are fighting in the preseason to impress coaches.
18: Right.
0: So, especially in week 1, 2, and 3, bad teams don't know they're bad yet. Now, Arizona isn't deep. So, all of a sudden in week 4, they're missing 3 starters. Now you're going to really suboptimal guys. That's the thing about week 1. Like, if you look at certain average teams, they're healthy. Like, you get into week 6, everybody's missing players. Right. Then, like, Philadelphia's depth, then Detroit's depth, then the Rams' depth, and the Ravens' depth. That's when they take over.
18: Okay, so, listen, I like Harbaugh a lot. He's very meme-worthy. I think he's a great coach. Went to the Super Bowl with San Francisco.
0: Yeah.
18: Goes to Michigan, doesn't win a lot until the end, the final 3 years, when he
0: won 10 games his first year. He couldn't beat the Buckeyes for years.
18: Then he regressed, right? 5, I would call them choppy seasons. And as a Michigan man on our staff points out, he didn't really take over until Mike McDonald was his DC. And then he didn't take over until the next year when Jesse Minter was his DC.
0: Well, he chooses good coaches.
18: I think that's a quality. So they go 37-3. And now this year, he don't have Minter. And he doesn't have a playoff win yet in with the Chargers. Meanwhile, Vrabel shows up, he's in the Super Bowl. And Mike McDonald shows up, he wins a Super Bowl.
0: Well,
18: so is there, again, I'm not arguing, you know, Martin, a Michigan guy, very polarizing, because Harbaugh had the cheating allegations at Michigan, the scandals. Again, I like him a lot. I think he's one of the elite coaches in the league, but is he getting a pass
0: loss? I think the Harbaughs are known as culture builders. I don't think they're known as schematic guys.
18: It's a good point.
0: Let me give you some schematic guys. Peyton, Shanahan, Reed.
18: McVay.
0: Yeah, though those guys are known as, like, D'Amico Ryan's defensively. He's just doing stuff other guys aren't doing. Mike McDonald. But a lot of coaches are what they call walk-around guys. They build a culture. I think that's the Harbaughs. They build a great culture. They love football. Their messaging, their intensity, their passion bleeds through. They also have a good eye for personnel. They know good players.
18: I mean,
0: John Harbaugh looked at that Giants roster, and he looked at it like I looked at it, like, if they're healthy and have a really good draft class and add four starters, you're like, they got players.
18: Yeah, if we could get Abdul Carter to stay awake in meetings, we got something. So let's pull up the Chargers schedule.
0: Vrabel leaves Josh McDaniel. Like, he just lets him run the offense.
18: Yeah.
0: Vrabel's very much a culture builder, a close to players messaging. That's not that Mike can't do X's and O's. He's bright. But some coaches are, and I think the Harbaughs are classic culture builders.
18: Yeah. Well, I ask this because you look at this Chargers schedule, and they got to win this week, obviously. But they were looking at a 2-0 start. Now, all of a sudden, if you slip up against the Raiders, Colin, week three at Buffalo, at Seattle, Drew Lock probably will be back. Versus Denver, at KC, at Rams, versus Texans. Like, if they don't clean up their act here, you're looking at 3-6, maybe 3-5. Yeah. Sorry, and Baltimore week 10. So, I mean, this is a team you and I both liked a lot. And that maybe that loss is a wake-up call, or it's a nothing burger. And it's Seattle losing the opener last year, Patriots losing the opener. But there's a world where this schedule bites them in the rear end. And I don't know who we're going to make the scapegoat. We can't blast Herbert. Herbert seemed, as you noted, unhappy with the line and getting hit. I don't know. Again, I'm a Harbaugh guy, but all of a sudden, this is a bit of a hot take that I don't see that's out there. And I wonder if, is Harbaugh getting a bit of a pass? I mean, if Andy Reid had lost to the Cardinals 26-14 in the opener,
0: I think criticism to the organization overall is fair. Justin Herbert was in a foul mood after that game. And why? Because Justin's like, why don't we play the offensive lineman? Herbert got hammered again.
18: Some of the numbers guys are looking at the formations McDaniels did, and he was literally grasping at straws. This isn't working. Let's quickly pivot to this. Let's go to this. There was no consistency, and it was just like a grab bag of please work, and nothing did. If McConkey's out this week, that's not good. There aren't a lot of skill position guys on the outside there, Colin.
0: I agree. J-Mac with the news.
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0: 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I don't worry about talent. 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
29: How do you feel about Commanders Cowboys?
18: I feel Dallas bounces back in a big way.
29: So do I. Yeah, I think Dallas had so... They always say it's easiest to coach your team hard when they play poorly and win. So that would be like Washington.
18: Yeah.
29: Or no, Philadelphia. Philadelphia did not play particularly well and won, so you can coach them hard. How do you coach when you're terrible? Like Dallas didn't do anything well. They couldn't run the football. They couldn't get the ball to George Pickens.
18: They couldn't stop the Giants.
29: I mean,
18: they were, I think, 8 of 11 on third down or something crazy.
29: Well, I mean, the Giants' last four drives were like 12 minutes. 12 minutes.
18: Got to get off the field.
29: Like 13 minutes. Like they basically just squeezed out the Cowboys.
18: But now they got to play another running quarterback in Jaden Daniels. That's not great. By the way, where was Caleb Downs? Did they mention his name on the broadcast? Did he do anything?
29: I don't think Dallas did a ton.
18: I heard he was being fitted for a bronze statue in Canton back when he was drafted.
29: Yeah. Well, they had three. I mean, just go look at the Giants' time of possession. Remember, everybody's O-line was struggling. The Giants wasn't. I mean, they had multiple 12-play drive, 12-play drive, 13-play drive in the second half. Like, that's a Harbaugh thing, like that culture and toughness. But here was and then last night, I don't know if Kansas City's O-line was great. But it was so unique and rare to see the Chiefs' run game be explosive. I mean, Priest Holmes was, Jamal Charles was. It's like, and there's a gulf. There's a delta. It's like for Kenneth Walker to be that influential, it's just different. Like Mahomes has not had that. Mahomes has had a lot of gifts. He's never had the great run game. So it's like, I mean, he's had the deep threat. He's had the tight end. He's had the great defense. He's had the great pass rush. He's had the great O-line when he first got there when they had all pro tackles. He's never had the star running back.
18: This is Patriots-like when the Belichick would go, okay, we're going to go two tight ends. We're going to go Randy Moss, slot receiver. Now they're pivoting. You know, we had Tyreek Hill, then Travis Kelce. Now we're going to go to the run game. But this is one game for Walker. Come on. Do you see him being a 1,300-yard back for them?
29: Yeah, yeah, yeah. If he stays healthy.
18: That's the problem. You can't give him this many touches in week one.
29: Well, they also drafted in the sixth round this kid Washington from Nebraska.
18: Right.
29: He runs really hard, smaller back. So they've got a young guy that running backs can play as rookies. It's find the hole, fly through the hole. I just thought Mahomes has had the Tyreek Hill, he's had the Pro Bowl tight end, he had the legendary coach, he's had the Pro Bowl tackles. He's had the Pro Bowl center. He's had Spags having the best defense in the league. He's had everything.
18: Spags, by the way, was great last night.
29: He's never had a dominating running back. So it's like, and, you know, remember a few years ago, you and I were pushing back. Everybody was like, running back's a dead position. We're like, are you kidding me? I mean, football will always be, the Giants proved it. Football will always be basically resolved in the second half. If Green Bay can't run the football, they can't seal wins. I mean, that's the one thing the Bears do and the Packers don't right now. It's run the football. Both have good quarterbacks. Both have offensive coaches. Both O-lines are good, maybe not special.
18: Yeah.
29: Both have defenses. Unless Mike is playing, they don't really get a consistent pass rush. Both have some issues at secondary. Both have weapons. The difference is the Bears can run and the Packers can't without Josh Jacobs.
18: Yeah.
29: Like, and that, to me, that's the sport. That's why when Kenneth Walker left, what did the Seahawks do with their first pick? They went and got a running back.
18: Yeah. I thought DeAndre Swift and Walker, Kenneth Walker, looked like two of the best running backs in the league.
29: What's crazy is Denver has Dobbins, Harvey, Coleman.
18: Coleman, I don't think had a carry. I'm on my fantasy team.
29: My take is you've got three running backs. Coleman was good in college.
18: Well, they were trailing, I think, the entire second half, so they couldn't really go.
29: They didn't run the ball in the first half. It was a wild game plan. They didn't commit to anything.
18: Davis Webb, hot seat.
29: So her. Here's the reality. 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
31: Texas quarterback Arch Manning issued an apology for laughing at an AI-generated video involving Texas coach Steve Sarkisian and ESPN reporter Holly Rowe. Manning issued the apology on social media today, saying, quote, "There is nothing funny about it. It's easy to say I didn't mean it, but I know my words and actions were hurtful to a lot of people. I do not take that lightly, and I'm deeply sorry for that." End quote. Manning's actions took place at a press conference yesterday. Manning also specifically apologized to Rowe for, quote, what she has personally had to deal with because of my comments. I have a ton of respect for her and appreciate her showing me grace in this moment, end quote. That from Arch Manning. The Oxford, Mississippi Police Department will bring in extra security for this weekend as Lane Kiffin returns when LSU faces Ole Miss. Officers from New Orleans and Mobile, Alabama are being brought in, including mounted officers on horseback to control the crowds. Browns running back Dylan Sampson to miss weeks with a knee injury. I'm Dan Beyer.
1: You want winners? He went 0 for 14 picking bowl games.
3: God bless football.
1: You want hot takes? He said Patrick Mahomes would be a disaster.
3: Really?
1: You want baseball news? He doesn't even know who Kyle Tucker is.
3: Oh, okay.
1: In his personal record book, Kevin Durant hasn't won a ring yet.
3: I'm just telling you that's what he's doing.
1: You're listening to the man who made falling upwards an art form.
3: It's crazy.
1: This is Stu Gotts and Company, live.
3: We have Taylor's Tears on a Tuesday.

0: En garde!
1: U.S. Olympians do it, and so does your college-bound neighbor Jane. 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
2: That's what he was discussing with Taylor Swift last night. What would the name of his team be? Do you have the options for the audience here?
3: Yeah, so we had four options. Okay. Top Gunners.
2: Yes.
3: Rain Man, but Rain is spelled R-E-I-G-N.
2: That was Mikey's, very important. Yeah. Yep, yes. Yeah.
3: Jerry Maguire's Clients. And then A Few Good Men.
2: Okay.
4: So I'm going to throw a few more out.
2: Go ahead. You have more?
4: I make all the right moves. I'm winning far and away.
2: Yes. All right.
4: A few better men.
2: A few better men. Yes. The question for the audience is this: 877-99 on Fox. The actor, the actress, and what their fantasy football team name would be based on the movies that they've been in. I think that's the way you have to do it, right, Mikey?
4: Yeah.
2: Yeah.
4: CMC, colon, yeah. Risky business.
2: But it can't be, well, it can be a role, I guess, too, right? Like, you could base your team name off of a role that you played in a movie, correct?
4: If you could do something with Maverick, sure.
2: Yes. Right. Yes.
4: But it's got to be like there's only one.
2: Right. Yes. And why wouldn't you do something with Maverick? If you're Maverick.
3: That's his fantasy basketball team.
2: Yeah, you're right. Yes. The Maverick. 877-99 on Fox. That is 877-99 on Fox. I didn't realize there were more questions about the Chiefs, Taylor. The Chiefs won the football game. My questions are about the Denver Broncos and just how bad Bo Nix was in that game last night.
3: So it's the opposite, actually. I don't have questions about this Chiefs team. Because I think what they did yesterday was a statement game where they kind of announced to the NFL that they're back. My questions were revolving around the Chiefs.
2: Right.
3: Because I'm watching that game. Are the Chiefs officially the team to beat in the AFC again? Because I there was a window where they weren't, and I think they've entered back into that window.
2: It's interesting. That's Mahomes coming off an injury, played okay, played better in the second half, was more comfortable running than he was throwing, which is odd considering he hurt his leg and not his arm. So I don't know. Are the Chiefs the favorite? Mikey, are you ready to say that? I mean, they have championship pedigree. They have probably the greatest quarterback we've ever seen after Tom Brady. Are they the favorites in a conference with a quarterback coming off that injury in a conference that has Josh Allen, Lamar Jackson, and Joe Burrow? I'm not certain if they are the favorites. I don't know.
4: Right now, they have shown in week one that they are who we thought the Texans were. They played with a really good running game, a really good defense, and the quarterback made some throws when he had to, but didn't light up the scoreboard. Before I'm willing to call the Chiefs the favorite in the AFC, I need to see a Patrick Mahomes game.
3: The reason why, Mikey, that's exactly why I think the Chiefs are the favorite now in the AFC, because they look that dominant and they didn't get the Patrick Mahomes game where Patrick Mahomes, without question, he's going to have his moments and his throws where he drops back and he reminds everybody who he is. And game on the line, I'm not really sure that there's anybody you'd rather have leading a drive. And I can't remember the last time that we watched a Chiefs game where the Chiefs could win a game like that without Mahomes doing the carrying. And then, Stu, I think people are kind of discrediting Eric Bieniemy coming back to this Chiefs offense because Eric Bieniemy was in his bag last night. I don't know if you saw some of those plays where Patrick Mahomes had his hand in the dirt.
2: I did see him. I did notice that he was there. I did notice Mahomes had his hand in the dirt. I noticed all of it. They have a great coaching staff. I can tell you that much. They have the best quarterback in the game, Mikey, and maybe the best coach in the game, plus the best assistants in the game. Maybe the Chiefs are the favorite, and we're just discounting Kansas City because they didn't make it to the playoffs a season ago, you know?
4: I don't disagree that they have the best quarterback in the game. I'm just not sure he's the best quarterback in the game right now because I'm not sure he's 100% healthy,
2: right,
4: or at least 100% back to where he was.
2: But to Taylor's point with Kenneth Walker, they now have someone who can kind of get him through the first couple of games here until Mahomes starts to feel healthier and more confident, you know?
3: Kenneth Walker is the perfect formula for extending Patrick Mahomes' prime where you're not putting all this pressure on Patrick Mahomes, where the Kenneth Walker addition to Kansas City, it feels like one that we're going to look back on in January and wonder, how did the rest of the NFL let him end up in Kansas City? And Stu, that hand in the dirt play with Patrick Mahomes.
2: Yes.
3: It was Mahomes' hand in the dirt. Justin Fields was also in the backfield. It counts as a passing touchdown.

0: to Kenneth Walker, but it's basically an extended handoff.
1: Yes.
0: Kenneth Walker said the film they watched on that play was tough to see because it was from the 1900s.
1: Is that what he said?
0: Eric Bieniemy is going back to the 1900s to pull up plays. Everybody else might be playing for second.
1: That was not a touchdown pass. I don't care what, no, I don't care what it goes down as. That was not a touchdown pass. It was a toss to Kenneth Walker. A forward toss to Kenneth Walker. Dan, was that a touchdown pass?
2: Here comes Patrick Mahomes.
3: Walker said that the video is so bad they could barely see the score bug that gave the Decatur Canton game in the corner. That's how old it was. They couldn't even figure out the font on the screen. Just for your reference, Bills right now about a 5-1 favorite. The Ravens slightly behind them at 11-2, and then you have Kansas City right now at about 6-1 to come out of the AFC.
2: Smells like value.
1: Yes, it does.
2: Smells like value to me.
0: And Stu, yesterday proved when the Chiefs break out plays like that.
1: Right.
0: The Chiefs are at their best.
1: Yes.
0: When their offense shows that they need wrinkles to just keep themselves entertained.
1: Yes, they, yes, they are. And if the Chiefs aren't going to give up that many points, they're going to win just about every game. Meaning if the defense is going to be that good, no one was expecting the defense to be this good. It's a young defense. They lost McDuffie. Spags is the greatest defensive coordinator in the history of the NFL. If the defense is going to be that good, and I'm not certain they're going to be that good, but they were last night. If they continue, then yes, I would say the Chiefs are probably, with everything that we just said, probably the favorites out of the AFC.
0: If you're telling me I have to back one of these AFC teams, Josh Allen, who's never made it to a Super Bowl, Lamar Jackson, who's never made it to a Super Bowl.
1: Yep.
0: Whatever Justin Herbert did in LA in week one.
1: You're not backing him.
2: Stop. Yes. Get him out of that conversation.
1: Right.
0: Where I want to put my money and back my horse, I want to be standing next to Spags and saying, Spags,
1: right,
0: you're my guy. Go dial up some blitzes.
1: So what you're trying to do is you want to do it right now, right after week one, before everyone else jumps on board and says, hey, you know what? The Chiefs are the favorite out of the AFC. You want to be ahead of everyone here, right?
0: This is me calling my shot right now. When we get to Radio Row, I'm going to have my feet up on the desk saying, you guys didn't think the Chiefs were going to be here?
1: There were many years where I didn't think the Chiefs were going to be there on record. And yet they kept showing up. So maybe you're right. I mean, maybe you are right. Maybe they are the favorites in the AFC. I have no idea. That was very impressive. I'm more concerned. Like I have more questions about the Broncos. I have zero questions about the Chiefs. My questions are about Denver, Sean Payton, who's calling plays, and why that offense looked so putrid last night in Kansas City. Those are the questions you should have coming out of that game. That team was in the AFC Championship game a year ago. It looked disastrous last night.
0: It feels like with a franchise quarterback, I don't know if you agree with this, Dan, a franchise quarterback, you should know it when you see it.
1: Yeah.
0: And when we see Bo Nix, I feel like we're left with too many times wondering, can Bo Nix be the guy in Denver?
3: Yeah, I don't put him in that category of franchise quarterback. I think he's can be a good quarterback. But yeah, to your point, I'm not necessarily seeing it. And I like Bo Nix. I like what the Broncos have. I think last night was a tough on the road. Mahomes' return. Kansas City's juiced up. Denver doesn't know. By the way, Mahomes looked healthier than Bo Nix did last night. And Mahomes had the more severe injury in coming back from it. But yeah, I think that, Taylor, that's a fair assessment. Cause I don't know if he's got the it that you need to be that the guy that we talk about in the National Football League.
2: Dan Beyer, you're a Seattle Seahawks fan. You, above all, with Sam Darnold, should know he doesn't have to be the guy in order to win. And the Denver Broncos are supposed to be, they didn't show it yesterday, good enough on defense and have a good enough running game, top five offensive line to be able to, I mean, win the AFC at least.
3: Yeah, I have no problems with Denver as a team, but if we're talking about Bo Nix being that quarterback guy, just like we were talking about with Justin Herbert yesterday in the program, I don't necessarily have that feeling with Bo Nix. Didn't get help from Jalen Waddle last night, who's supposed to add to that, but different conversation for me when you're talking about Bo Nix as the quarterback as opposed to Denver as the team. I just think going into that Hornets nest last night was difficult. I mean, the Chiefs fans were looking for something to cheer for. Last year it was abysmal. I'll tell you what, as a Seahawks fan, and what Seahawks fans are saying today is saying like, oh, maybe we should should have ran Kenneth Walker more last season, or anybody that had Kenneth Walker in fantasy. We saw what he did in the playoffs and now what he's done in game one here. And he was splitting with Zach Charbonnet. So that is a conversation going on in the Pacific Northwest right now.
1: I love football. I love fans. Dan, you're holding up the trophy. Who cares? I mean,
3: agreed.
1: If I told you, hey, Kenneth Walker, never going to play another down for you ever again, but you win a Super Bowl. You take that.
3: They for sure. It reminds me of CC Sabathia with the Brewers. They were just like, all right, we're going to just run this thing. We know he's not coming back next year. And I think they knew that with Walker, but man, he looked good last night. Like really good.
1: Yes, he did. Mikey A, I've never seen Taylor happier. I've never seen him more pleased with himself. Since we're talking Chiefs, this happened yesterday. We were talking Chiefs with Sal Licata yesterday. Sal said something. Taylor had a rebuttal. I missed it, totally whiffed. But I don't think Taylor has a prouder radio moment than the one I'm going to play for you right now.
4: I think the Chiefs make a statement tonight and let everybody know that they're back. Maybe not back in the fullest of ways, but back enough to prove themselves against a very tough division opponent.
1: Yeah.
0: What kind of statement is that?
1: All I offered was yup.
2: Like you followed what Sal was saying.
1: I had no idea until Taylor played it back for me.
0: It sounded like Sal wanted to give a take. But instead of just jumping in to the pool and doing a cannonball, he was like trying to get in on the ladder, like very slowly.
1: All right. Let's slowly dissect this take here from Sal Licata, who is not with us today. He'll be back later this week. Let's play it one more time. Here's Sal and Taylor.
4: I think the Chiefs make a statement tonight and let everybody know that they're back. Maybe not back in the fullest of ways, but back enough to prove themselves against a very tough division opponent.
1: Yeah.
0: What kind of statement is that?
1: So back enough.
0: He walked back the statement. They're going to make a statement, but not the statement that everybody thinks they are going to make.
1: Right.
0: It's, I was listening to that and saying, what happened to Sal I knew on WFAN? The Sal on WFAN would not give that middleman take.
1: Yes, he's a changed man. Maybe he's lost a little on the fastball. But you're right. Like, that is a middling take. He said nothing.
3: It's like he put his toe in the water with we're back, and then the water was too cold, and then he's stepping out, but not back, but back enough where...
1: Yes.
3: Oh.
1: No, I think your analysis of this is right. He didn't want to commit to them being fully back, but they're back enough where they could compete against a divisional opponent in week one of the NFL season. It's a ridiculous take.
2: He jumped in the pool, but instead of like doing a full on like dive or a cannonball, he grabbed the side to keep his upper body from going in the water.
0: And I'm kind of the lifeguard standing off to the side, like, hey, come on, get in the water.
3: I feel the visual is, and you guys can see this, but we're back, but not enough to be fully back. But back enough to be against a good division opponent, but we're at home, but they've got a quarterback coming off of an injury, but we've got a quarterback coming off of an injury, but Travis Kelce is married, but we've got Kenneth Walker, all of that encompassing, just moving up and down, just like a stock would.
2: Tom Cruise is here.
3: Tom Cruise, yeah, but not enough with Tom Cruise in attendance.
5: Yeah, but.
1: All right, let's play it one more time. I want you to listen and listen closely to Taylor's confusion as Sal is giving this take, because you can hear it. It's rare that you can hear confusion. You can hear it right here. Play it again.
4: I think the Chiefs make a statement tonight and let everybody know that they're back. Maybe not back in the fullest of ways, but back enough to prove themselves against a very tough division opponent.
1: Yeah.
0: What kind of statement is that?
1: It's genuine confusement. Is that a word, confusement?
0: And if he
2: that was a bad teammate move by you, Taylor. That was a bad teammate move.
1: But
2: right
1: so
2: there.
1: Good. Yes, it's better than what I gave him.
0: If he just stuck to his guns and said they're going to make a statement, he would be sitting here today saying, yes, I was right. They did make a statement. Instead, he walked it back a bit.
1: Yes, it turns out he should have jumped all the way in the pool and stayed there. Because they are back. They're not just competing with divisional opponents. They're blowing them out with Mahomes, who's not right yet. Insane. 877-99 on Fox. That is 877-99 on Fox. We'll take your calls coming up right after this. Taylor has a word from one of our great sponsors.
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5: Week one in the NFL is a wrap. 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The Bears couldn't stop scoring in Carolina, and the Giants got the win in Harbaugh's blue debut. It's week two in the NFL. 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
15: For the most part, we're looking good this afternoon. Usual delays, 22 westbound at Airport Road. Eastbound stop and go between 309 and 15th. 78 eastbound, delays approaching Hellertown. Also slow eastbound at 33. 248 Newburgh Road, we've got a down pole. It's eastbound blocking the left shoulder. If you see a traffic problem, call our toll-free tip line, 855-ROAD-TIP. I'm Christy O'Brien.
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18: The 2-2 pitch. Keboom swings, hits a shot by Adani Romero at third, into left to base hit. 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Carter Keboom, walk-off two-run single.
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0: 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Guess who's back again. Shady's
1: back. Tell a friend. Guess who's back. If the season ended today, we will get to that in just a minute here. We have Eric Armstead from the Jaguars in hour number two, plus Taylor's Tears on a Tuesday. I'm very excited for this as well. That's coming up in hour number two. Let's go to Dan Beyer here. Before we get to if the season ended today, he has a sports update out in Sherman Oaks.
2: Guys, Texas quarterback Arch Manning took to social media today. He issued an apology for laughing at an AI-generated video during his press conference yesterday. That video featured Texas coach Steve Sarkisian and ESPN reporter Holly Rowe. Manning specifically apologized to Rowe for, quote, what she has personally had to deal with because of my comments, end quote. Manning added he had a ton of respect for Rowe, and Rowe even issued on social media that the two had a conversation last night. As part of Manning's apology, he said, quote, there is nothing funny about it. It's easy to say I didn't mean it, but I know my words and actions were hurtful to a lot of people. I do not take that lightly, and I am deeply sorry for that, end quote. That from Arch Manning. Now, coming up this Saturday in college football, Lane Kiffin returns to Oxford as LSU faces Ole Miss. Oxford Police Department bringing in reinforcements from Mobile, Alabama and New Orleans to help control crowds in what should be a crazy college football weekend. Eagles guard Landon Dickerson will miss the foreseeable future, according to head coach Nick Sirianni, who spoke with WIP in Philadelphia this morning. Dickerson pretty much confirmed last night on the station that he was headed to IR with a knee injury. Browns running back Dylan Sampson on IR. He's going to miss more than a few weeks of action, and wide receiver Sterling Shepard is signing with the New York Jets. Indiana Fever forward Sophie Cunningham told reporters that NBA Commissioner Adam Silver reached out to her to discuss the topic of the next WNBA commissioner. Cunningham said that she's had multiple conversations with Silver and feels confident they will hire someone who could take the league to the next level. Stu, back to you.
1: Sterling Shepard, still doing it, huh?
3: Not quite.
1: Well, he's playing still.
3: He's a Jet.
1: But he's still in the league, man. Mikey, you'll laugh at this. They are criticizing Matt Nagy for how much better the offense is with Eric Bieniemy in Kansas City, yet Matt Nagy is the toast of the town in New York. I can't figure football out, man. I have no idea if Nagy is good at this or if he's bad at this. He had Patrick Mahomes. He was terrible. He has Jackson Dart. He's great through one game. Football.
2: I'll tell you what, with Matt Nagy, he focused way too much on that Cody Parkey field goal miss in Chicago, the double doink. Like, they were so fixated on that. They actually made the playoffs twice under Nagy there, but they were so worried about the stupid double doink. And, man, win-win-win, as Michael Scott would say. Because New York gets Nagy, Chiefs have their, and the Ravens, they wanted to get rid of John Harbaugh, and now Declan Doyle and Jesse Minter are the toast of the town. Everybody wins.
1: Win, win, win, win, win, win, win. Yes.
4: The double doink, though, Dan.
5: We win, too.
4: The double doink feels like something that's tough to come back from as a head coach.
1: It is the most impossible thing to come back from. Yes. But the double doink loss. Yes.
2: Like, we think of double doink is like, how awful is that? But it's also of like how close that could have gone in, right? It had two opportunities to go in. Mm-hmm. And then when they were trying out kickers, because everybody was mad at Cody Parkey, he's making them kick a 43-yard field goal, which is focusing so much on what was a really, really close kick.
1: Do you guys remember the aftermath of that? Thank you for jarring my memory, Dan, because they had tryouts for kickers. I mean, they were taking anyone off the street, anyone who could kick. Yeah.
2: From 43 yards, whatever. I think that was the distance, but my goodness.
4: I also had this thought after the Thursday night football game with Patriots Seahawks where Drake May has that catastrophic mistake. And I was thinking, like,
5: that was Wednesday.
1: Last season.
4: That was the Wednesday game. Yes. Yeah. And then the Rams 49ers was the Thursday night game.
1: Yes.
4: I had the thought, if Drake May's career never recovers from this mistake, I wouldn't be that surprised. Even though he was an MVP candidate, I know we're doing Overreaction Mondays.
1: Right.
4: I would still be surprised. And it's Tuesday.
1: If you got nothing right there.
2: That's a Brett Musburger.
4: Face,
2: mark it down. That's what it is. Brett Musburger. Mark it down. 5:35 of the second quarter. Mark it down.
3: I mean, if you wonder why I'm confused.
5: Taylor never recovers. Yes,
3: and a bit dizzy. No, he doesn't. He doesn't recover from these things. I was confused. I had no idea what he was trying to say.
4: Somebody bring in the righty.
3: All right, I'm bringing in Mikey A. For if the season ended today, it's a tradition around here. We do it every single week, and we are only through week one. So, Mikey A, take it away. If the season ended today.
5: All right, so as Stu said, this is something we do a lot where we just end the NFL season right now, and this is the world we're going to live in. If the season ended today.
3: Yes.
5: Your number one seed in the AFC would be the Jacksonville Jaguars.
3: Wow. So what he's asking us is, do we think that's going to hold, right? Essentially.
5: I'm just asking you if you'd be surprised, if you'd like that.
3: Well, I wouldn't be surprised.
5: Now I'm going to give you the playoff matchup.
3: Well, it's a fact, though. The Jaguars would be the number one seed. Yes. If the season ended today. Yes.
2: And the last place you'd want to go. In the playoffs in January is Northeast Florida to a stadium that's only half being used because it's being built for a new stadium. And they have to put lights in the upper deck because they have nowhere else to put them. That's right, the last place you want to go in January in the NFL.
3: You're so right, Dan, because all the other AFC contenders are saying, hey, if we're not going to be the one seed, let us be 2, 3, or 4. But let Jacksonville be the one seed.
5: Yes, please.
3: It's like a home game for us.
5: Right. So here are your games in the AFC playoffs if the season ended today.
3: So if the season ended today, after a week, this would be your playoff matchups in the AFC? Okay.
5: This is correct.
3: All right.
5: All right. The Cincinnati Bengals would be traveling to the Kansas City Chiefs.
3: I'd take that game right now. So would everyone else.
5: Right now, I would take this game.
3: Yes. Would Mahomes take this game?
2: I like Kansas City in that matchup to make a solid victory. However, not enough, you know, to say that they're there in the playoffs, but give me the Chiefs.
3: Wow, what a great matchup. Bengals at Chiefs. Hold on. I thought we're picking the game. I mean...
5: It gets better. You got to move.
3: All right. I have the Bengals in that
4: game. It's hard to see how it's going to get better than that game.
3: It's impossible.
5: The Buffalo Bills travel to the Baltimore Ravens.
3: It's possible. So now it's Bills at Ravens. If the season ended today, you would have the greatest first round in the history of the NFL playoffs. I wish the season did end today. But Bills at Ravens, that's a battle of two quarterbacks chasing a ring, man. Wow. And the winner goes on to face Cincinnati, I guess? I don't know.
5: Or Jacksonville. Depends on the third matchup, too.
3: Jacksonville's not winning stuff, man.
5: Remember how I said it gets better?
3: Yes.
5: That was the last game. Your last matchup is the Raiders at the Jets. That's your NFL Network Saturday night game, I bet.
3: If the season ended today, people's heads would explode.
5: Raiders.
4: Wow, though.
5: Jets.
4: A revenge spot for Geno Smith.
3: For Geno, right. Not the exact revenge that he wants, but revenge nonetheless.
2: We also got a tweet. This from 1968. Yes, please. Yes. On Jets Raiders. 1968 loves that matchup.
3: Right. The Oakland Raiders, right? Yes.
2: Raiders, Jets. They're good with it.
3: I have the Jets in that game.
4: Oh, yeah. Jets would be at least -4.5.
3: Wait, that means Kirk Cousins would still be starting for the Raiders if they made it that far, right?
5: Sure.
3: I mean, if the season ended today.
5: If the season ended today, wow. Kirk Cousins is still starting.
3: What a weekend we have in store for us. I mean,
2: would Geno Smith be the first quarterback to win a division without throwing a touchdown pass the entire season? I think that's also borderline history with what we have.
4: Mikey, did the Steelers miss the playoffs at 1-0?
5: They did.
3: Tiebreaker. Wow. Yeah, tiebreakers. Yep. If the season ended today, yes.
4: That's
3: if
4: cruel. The season ended that's today. Cruel. Yes.
3: Yeah. Why? Undefeated? Yeah, and they didn't make the playoff? Yeah.
5: Right? You want to talk cruel? Let's go to the NFC.
3: Let's do it.
5: In the NFC, yes. Your number one seed is the San Francisco 49ers. They get the bye.
4: Deserve it.
3: Oh, nice.
5: Okay. Your first matchup.
3: They earned it.
5: The Philadelphia Eagles are at the Minnesota Vikings.
3: So it's a revenge game for Carson Wentz.
4: Wow.
3: I mean, if the season ended today, Carson Wentz would be the quarterback in that game. Yes.
5: Yeah.
3: Huh.
5: Your second matchup.
3: Yes.
5: The Detroit Lions would also be traveling to New York to face the New York Giants.
3: Wow. So if the season ended today, both New York teams would make the playoffs.
5: They're hosting two games in 2 days.
3: Yes. I mean, I think the Giants are going to make the playoffs. So I know the season doesn't end today. We have, 17 more weeks of this crap. But I still have the Giants making the playoffs. I'm trying to think who would win that game, though. It's a tough game.
5: Tough game.
3: It is. I mean, Campbell, Harbaugh. I'll take the Giants.
5: Your last matchup in the playoffs, if the season ended today.
3: Yes.
5: The Chicago Bears would be traveling to the winless New Orleans Saints, who are hosting a playoff.
3: Wait a second. You can't
4: that
3: have
4: can't
3: NFC
4: be right.
3: South winner.
4: That can't be right.
3: Wait, you cannot have undefeated.
5: NFC South winner.
4: Oh, right. I forgot.
3: You can't have it's so perfect for the NFC South.
2: They did enough.
3: You can't have undefeated teams not making it to the postseason and winless teams making it to the postseason. You can't do it.
5: You sure can.
3: If the season ended today.
4: What was that matchup? Bears at Panthers?
5: No, Bears at Saints.
3: No. I wish every week was Bears at Panthers. I mean,
2: Bears me too.
3: What an entertaining game, yes.
5: NFC South winner.
3: I have the Bears winning that game. And then winning the next game, and the next game, and the next game. How about that?
5: And listen, don't dismiss Tyler Shuck. He's your NFL passing leader if the season ended today.
3: Without a win.
5: Without a win.
3: They would be the first winless team to ever make it to the playoffs.
2: So the Saints get in based
5: on...
2: led
5: the league in interceptions? Who? The season ended today?
3: The Jets?
5: TJ Watt?
3: TJ, of course.
2: Saints get in based on best combined ranking among conference teams in points scored and points allowed.
3: Wow.
5: Yep.
3: Really taking this seriously, Dan. I like it. I mean, that's the point of the game.
5: Hey, yeah. Checking my work, and I like it. I appreciate it.
3: I am so happy that you're this into it. I didn't think anyone was this into it other than me and Billy Gill.
2: $100, these matchups are better than what we actually get in January. Like, these are magnificent so far.
3: They really are. Yeah. You're right. We should stop the season today because we might not get these come January. Yes.
5: Listen, as a Jets fan, if the season ended today,
3: right,
5: the Jets are picking second thanks to the Green Bay Packers,
3: right,
5: and sixth thanks to the Indianapolis Colts.
3: Wow.
5: And the Tampa Bay Bucks are on the clock.
3: So they make the playoffs. They still have the second pick and the sixth pick in next year's NFL draft. And if, perhaps they get bounced out in the first round, Geno's getting older, they could still get their quarterback of the future. Wow, what a season.
4: Or
3: yes.
4: The other option there.
3: We had a week.
4: You get Geno Smith some help. Jeremiah Smith in New York next year.
5: That's what the sixth pick is for.
2: You mentioned the Carson Wentz Bowl. I'm still stuck. Does Sam Bradford show up in the half and half jersey? Like the half Vikings, half Eagles jersey for that game? There's a lot riding on the line here.
3: Yes.
2: A lot of cross-pollination.
3: Mm-hmm. If the season ended today.
2: If the season ended today.
3: Wait, so the Texans aren't in?
5: Texans aren't in?
2: No. Wow. Seahawks aren't in.
3: Oh, wow. Now I know why he's pissed off. Yes, and this is why he's so engaged. Yeah.
2: This is why I'm reading tiebreakers.
5: The Texans are picking fourth.
3: Oh, wow. They get their quarterback. If the season ended today. When would the draft be?
5: Tomorrow.
4: I would be fine if we just got rid of the NFC South entirely.
3: Put it on the poll. Would you be okay if we got rid of the NFC South entirely?
4: Just like disband them and send them to other divisions.
2: Agreed. Right. Yes.
3: I mean,
2: I'm all for it.
3: I mean, why? What's the point? I mean, one of those teams is going to go 8-9 and make it to the postseason and get bounced out in the first round. A tradition unlike any other.
5: That was the Panthers Super Bowl last year, remember?
3: If the season ended today.
5: Go toe-to-toe with the Rams.
3: If the season ended today, who would be your MVP? 1 week.
4: For me, it would be Josh Allen.
3: I would go Kenneth Walker.
4: Wow, I forgot about Kenneth Walker already, actually. That was impressive.
3: So it's the MVP of week one, essentially, is what I'm asking.
2: Caleb Williams.
3: Oh, that's right. Wow. I forgot about
4: it. Coach of the year, Ben Johnson.
3: Coach of the Year, Ben Johnson. MVP, Caleb Williams. Yes, I agree. Yes. The Bears winning the Super Bowl. If the season ended today.
5: Chris Olave, your Offensive Player of the Year, leads the league in receiving.
3: Does it?
2: Derrick Henry would also get some votes.
3: Right. He would love a one-game season because eventually Olave is going to get hurt. So, first year he stayed upright the entire season.
2: He's covered with the Guardian cap now. Those days are in the past.
3: I like the Saints, man. I want the Saints to do well. I like Shuck. I like that team. They're entertaining. They're fun. Why are you shaking your head, Taylor? You don't like that division?
4: I like Shuck. I don't like the supporting cast around Shuck.
5: Are we supposed to have Shuck on?
4: They leave a lot to be desired, the New Orleans Saints.
3: I'm working on it.
5: Work harder.
3: You think Shuck likes his surrounding talent? I think he likes the guys on offense. The defense, he probably has some questions.
4: Remember when we had Tyler Shuck on and we asked him, like, who would you add to this team? And he said Alec Pierce, and everybody kind of looked around and said, Alec Pierce?
3: Yes, it was weird. Right. No, I asked him, hey, you can have one wide receiver in the NFL. Anyone. You can pick anyone. They're all at your disposal. And he thought for a minute, and then he thought some more. And what he blurted back to us was Alec Pierce, and we all looked at each other like he was an alien. I mean,
5: see, but that's Tyler Shuck playing chess while we're playing checkers.
3: Yeah.
5: He knew if he said somebody currently on a team, he could get fined for tampering.
3: That's
5: so
3: right.
5: He said a free agent. He said the best free agent available.
3: It's a heady play.
4: I'm not sure there's any world where Alec Pierce is the best free agent available.
5: Best wide receiver free agent available.
3: So you're saying at the time, he just didn't know his options, is essentially what you're saying. He can't say
5: Justin Jefferson, and right. The Vikings sue for tampering, and they cost him a second-round pick or something. Can't do it.
3: No, but Taylor's saying there could be two free agent wide receivers, and the best one
4: it's
3: is never going to
4: be
3: Alec
4: Pierce.
3: Pierce.
4: Yes.
2: Alec Pierce or Sterling Shepard, who do you like? Who are you taking?
4: I'll take OBJ over Alec Pierce.
5: Is it possible he thought I said white receiver instead of wide receiver?
3: That concludes if the season ended today. Luckily, it doesn't.
5: Wish it did.
3: Well, the Jets do. And Olave. We'll take a quick time out, but Taylor has a quick word here from one of our great sponsors.
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14: For the most part, we're looking good this afternoon. Usual delays, 22 westbound at Airport Road. Eastbound stop and go between 309 and MacArthur. 78 eastbound slow approaching Hallertown. Westbound delays between 33 and Hallertown. No problems on 33 or 80. If you see a traffic problem, call our toll-free tip line, 855-ROAD-TIP. 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
1: Taylor, what is happening with this Tennessee Titan fan who's getting attacked by the internet? What is going on there?
0: So a Titans fan made the catastrophic mistake of putting out a promise on social media if the Titans were to lose to the Jets.
1: Right.
0: So August 23rd, a Twitter user by the handle of BallinFFB, if the Tennessee Titans lose to the Jets, if the Tennessee Titans lose to the Jets week one, I will walk from MetLife Stadium all the way to Nissan Stadium nonstop.
1: Right. Okay. And
0: time to pay up the bet because the Jets win. The Jets beat the Titans 23-10. And this guy has come to Twitter and said, I'm not walking.
1: He's the Stu Gotts of the day. I mean, how about that? He is not walking. Why would he put that out there and then not pay off the bet? I mean, it's ridiculous.
2: Because his nickname, his Twitter handle is Ballin.
1: Yes.
2: That's why. Because he's one of those people.
1: Yes.
0: So once he put this up on August 23rd, the next day it had started to blow up because Jets fans were like, hey, we are going to hold you accountable. If the Jets win this game,
1: right.
0: And Jets fans are tweeting at him like, make sure you hydrate. He's like, oh, we're not losing to the lousy Jets. So when you put Nissan Stadium to MetLife Stadium in Google Maps or Apple Maps,
1: right.
0: It says you can't walk.
1: What?
0: It says you can only drive because I'm assuming they're saying you can't walk on like major highways.
1: Right.
0: So that's what this fan is now using as his excuse. The walk apparently isn't possible, but if a car could get you there,
1: yes,
0: so can your feet. And this guy better get walking.
1: He found a loophole. I mean, and it's funny, the least accountable fan base in all of sports is trying to hold someone accountable for something they said on social media. I mean, Jet fans holding a guy accountable is laugh out loud funny. He should walk though.
0: Stu, 1000%. The second you put it on social media, if blank happens, I'll do blank. You have to follow through on that because I don't know if you guys remember this. A Florida State fan did something similar when they were playing Boston College back in 2024.
1: Right.
0: A FSU fan with the handle 321 Null posted a claim saying that he would eat something coming from a dog out of a Red Solo cup using a spoon and post a video because he was that sure that they would not lose to FSU.
1: Right.
0: And FSU wound up losing the game 28-13.
1: Yes.
0: And since that has happened, FSU is cursed. Like nothing has gone right for FSU since this fan made this proclamation.
1: They fired their AD, correct? Not their coach, Mike Norvell. That's coming. They fired the AD, Florida State. Yes.
0: Yeah. This is what we call in the business, the move before the move.
1: They fired the guy who made the hire, right?
0: And then the new AD comes in and then it's a lot easier for the new AD to say, hey, this guy's not my guy. Get him out of town.
3: This is the severe thunderstorm watch. That's what this is. And the warning is very, very soon to follow.
1: The only supporter you have in the entire school is no longer there. Deion Sanders is headed to Florida State. I think Taylor's going to be right about this. I do.
0: Yeah.
1: Yeah.
0: So it just makes too much sense. And right. You would assume that Norvell's buyout is like $50+ million. FSU's not going to want to break the bank on their next coaching hire. Deion going back to his alma mater shouldn't necessarily do that, especially like it's not like Deion, you're going to be bidding against other schools for Deion because if another school wanted Deion by now, he wouldn't still be at Colorado.
1: Are you saying that Deion would give them a hometown discount? Is that what you're kind of saying?
0: Not so much a hometown discount because nothing about Deion Sanders gives off that he's going to give anybody a hometown discount.
1: No, but
0: you
1: Taylor,
0: get him at market value at the very least.
1: I think he might give them an actual hometown discount. Because Deion Sanders has money. I think people are surprised just how seriously Deion is taking the coaching thing. I think at first everyone thought he was in it for his son. And he has proven that that was not the only reason he was doing this. He loves to coach. And why not coach at Florida State? He would be the perfect coach for Florida State. He would be. Yeah, Mikey.
2: Yeah, but you don't need a hometown discount. You just kind of have to match what Colorado's paying.
1: Right.
2: And then it's like, well, would you rather make this much money in Colorado or Florida State? And there's your answer.
1: Right. Yeah.
0: The mistake Florida State can't make is the mistake that North Carolina make. No, not by hiring Bill Belichick. But when you look at the contract that
2: Mike Lombardi.
0: No, a disaster. I mean, two-part disaster. Only 3.5-point underdog against Clemson on the road this week.
1: Taylor, they're better. I mean, you have to give Belichick credit. Carolina is better this year.
0: Yes, but the mistake that North Carolina made is when you look at Bill Belichick's contract and you slot it against other college football coaches, the results you're getting are nowhere near a top-10 paid coach in college football. But that's what they paid Belichick to be at North Carolina.
1: Right.
0: And you're looking around at the landscape of college football like, who was North Carolina bidding against for Bill Belichick to come back where you feel like you had to give him, you know, $10+ million a year to coach?
1: I'd like to get the guy who's supposed to be walking to Nissan Stadium on the show. Can we get
0: him? No, because he's also doing this pivot now where he's like, I'll donate money to charity instead. And it's like he said he would donate $100 for every point the Jets scored if they beat the Titans, which is $2,300, a good amount of money to go into charity, but also yes. Like, get your walk. Use some of that money to get some walking shoes, buddy.
1: Would you walk from New York to Tennessee if it meant you didn't have to part with $2,300? That's a good chunk of change. I mean, what, you would fork up the $2,300?
2: That I wouldn't make a stupid claim.
0: That walk is like 8 days.
1: I understand that, Mikey, but it was the Jets. You had no way of knowing.
0: If North Carolina loses to Duke in basketball, I'll walk from UNC to Duke.
1: It's a mile.
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9: For the most part, we're looking good this afternoon. Usual delays, 22 westbound at Airport Road. Eastbound stop and go between 309 and MacArthur. 78 eastbound slow approaching Hallertown. Westbound delays between 33 and Hallertown. No problems on 33 or 80. 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
3: University of Texas quarterback Arch Manning issued an apology today after he was spotted laughing at an AI-generated video during a press conference yesterday. That video involved Texas coach Steve Sarkisian and ESPN reporter Holly Rowe. Manning, in his statement on social media, said, quote, "There is nothing funny about it. It's easy to say I didn't mean it, but I know my words and actions were hurtful to a lot of people. I do not take that lightly, and I'm deeply sorry for that." Rowe took to social media explaining that she had a conversation with Arch, who specifically apologized to her in his letter and says she is ready to move on and to keep their conversations private and that she accepts his apology. Oxford police say that they're going to bring in extra security for this weekend in Mississippi as Lane Kiffin returns. Number seven LSU faces number eight Ole Miss. Frees wide receiver Sterling Shepard is signing with the New York Jets. Browns running back Dylan Sampson headed to injured reserve because of a knee injury. I'm Dan Beyer.
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29: For the most part, we're looking good this afternoon. Usual delays, 22 westbound at Airport Road. Eastbound stop and go between 309 and MacArthur. 78 eastbound slow approaching Hallertown. Westbound, delays between 33 and Hallertown. No problems on 33 or 80. If you see a traffic problem, call our toll-free tip line, 855-ROAD-TIP. I'm Christy O'Brien.
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2: Just real quick, as a Giants, last night I said on the show in the first segment that if you were ranking 1 to 4, the happiness level of NFC East fans from most happy to least, it should be pretty clearly Giants 1, Eagles a clear 2 with the Commanders just behind them at 3, and the Cowboys a distant 4.
3: It was a really weird feeling waking up the next morning after watching the Giants play the Cowboys in primetime and not feel like the season was over, or, you know, dreading, oh, here we go again, another disastrous season. It still quite hasn't settled in yet because of just how dominating of a performance it was, especially in the second half. Like, I know the final score is a lot closer than it kind of resembles with how the Giants played. They had a lost fumble at one point in this game. If you go and you look at just what the Giants were able to accomplish offensively in the second half of this game, you know, I think you probably talked about it yesterday, but they started off the third quarter with a 12-play, 74-yard touchdown drive, followed that up with their next drive going 13 plays, 65 yards for another touchdown. And then their third drive of the second half was just to ice the game. So yeah. You heard all offseason long, Harbaugh was going to bring in a new culture for the Giants, and they were going to play in a different way. And it immediately stood out to me that this was the most physical I've seen the Giants play in since Tom Coughlin, since I was, a little lad back in the day watching the Giants and just seeing that happen and then actually seeing it play out against a team like the Dallas Cowboys. It's awesome. I don't want to get like too high quite yet just because it is week one. It is the week of overreactions, but I told you last week at some point that if the Giants start off the season with a win against the Cowboys in this spot, it's something that they never do, where I'll start believing that this could be a potentially really good Giants team this year. I'm starting to get there with what I saw on Sunday night. I mean, that was a masterful performance, specifically offensively, just, running the football and taking the will from Dallas.
2: So I got to ask you this question. If you can remember, I mean, I'm not looking for full specifics here, but September 11, 2022, go back September of 2022, 4 years ago.
3: Yep.
2: What would you have been doing?
3: I was watching the game on my couch at home.
2: Okay. You were out of college at this point, like kind of thing, or September 2022?
3: Was it 2022 or was it 2023? I feel like it was 23 because I think I know what you're alluding to.
2: No, I don't think you do.
3: Oh, okay.
2: I was specifically talking about 2022.
3: 2022. That would have been the start of my last semester at college, I believe.
2: Okay.
3: Because I remember the 23 game. Trust me, that one is etched in my memory.
2: Okay. I'm sure. At that point, also, the Lehigh Mountain Hawk football team was in the last year of the Tom Gilmore era. Hmm. Had lost 45-17 at Villanova and then survived a 2-point conversion against Georgetown on the road to win 21-19, one of only two wins they would get the whole year. That before Sunday, that was the last time the Giants had scored an opening week touchdown.
3: Yes. Yeah. No,
2: they scored a touchdown.
3: It's been a while.
2: It had been 4 years since they scored a touchdown in week one. To let that sink in. Another reason why Giant fans should be very happy with the performance on Sunday.
3: No, absolutely. And I did know that stat. I thought you were specifically talking about the
2: shutout loss.
3: The shutout
2: Cowboys?
3: Loss, yeah. To the Cowboys, 40-0. I mean, that was actually a traumatic loss for me, if we're being honest there. But yeah, no, it's been a very long time since the Giants have obviously performed well in week one. It's funny to think about how they started the year off in 2021 with Brian Daboll as the new head coach and winning a nail biter against the Titans. And then he just followed up the next string of openers with absolute duds as an offensive mind. And you heard about Daboll and how he ran his training camp. It was much more like a country club. And then you heard this offseason coming from, the Giants brass and the Giants players themselves that, they were working a lot harder during the offseason and during training camp, and it certainly just showed up on Sunday night when you just look at not even with them winning the game, but just how they played overall.

0: So one of the things we do on Tuesdays in the NFL season is something we call top four, bottom four. Right. And we're going to do it here in this segment because we really don't have a lot of time to do it the rest of the show because of all the other guests we're going to get to. Whatever we don't get to here, we'll do at the end of the hour segment. But the way this works, it's not just picking four. You have to rank 1, 2, 3, 4 at the top and then 29, 30, 31, 32. Who, based off of what you saw in week one, are the four best teams and the four worst teams in the league? And I'll make this very clear. I say this every year. It's amazing to me how many people ignore the instructions, which to me, if you're going to send us your information, play along with the game and tell us your top four, bottom four, you must play along by the rules. Otherwise, I don't care. You're answering a question people didn't actually ask. That's the way I look at it.
1: And also, too, let me just throw it out there. It's not necessarily who you think the team's going to be later on in the season.
0: Right.
1: The best example of this is the Patriots lost to the Raiders last year in week one. The Patriots went on to play in the Super Bowl, and they obviously played a lot better throughout the season. You could have felt good about them coming into the year, but based on the week one result, losing to a team like the Las Vegas Raiders, that should have put them in the bottom four. And then last year's top four, bottom four in week one.
0: Don't give me the, well, I know they lost and they got beat pretty bad. I still think they're good, so I'm going to put them at four. Like, no, like, it, base it off of their resume. You should be treating this, in my opinion, exactly the way you would want the college football playoff committee looking at teams. Like, no, don't tell me I know they lost, but I still think they're good. Give me, no, they lost. They look terrible doing it. They get dropped. Or, well, yeah, I know they won, but I still don't think they're very good, so I'm going to put them in the bottom four. No. Look at the resume, rank the performances so far.
1: Mm-hmm.
0: Unless I'm forgetting something, I really don't think I had an issue with who was in the top four or the bottom four. It might have just more or less been down to putting them in the right order.
1: I am having a lot of trouble with my fourth team in the top four. Like, I have my top three set in stone right now. The bottom four was a lot easier for me because most of them are teams that we didn't have high hopes for coming into this year. One of them, I certainly have some higher hopes for them, and you know, I'll share here in the moment. I'm still going back and forth with my number four, though, in top four. Like, I haven't even officially locked it in here yet because I think that you could go really a lot of ways here in week one.
0: Fair. We'll get to these coming up in just a second. But we have something to give away. By the way, I should also give props to Dennis last night from Bethlehem, who called in and agreed with Sam Malone that the Chiefs would cover the 2.5. And did they ever?
1: Certainly did.
0: Last night, comfortably beating the Denver Broncos. So that got Dennis $50 gift card to Copperhead Grill. Great being over at Copperhead last night. We play that every Monday night. But we had a different prize for the rest of the week here on the Daily 411. All right, so 11 minutes after 4, we ask you a trivia question. Give us a call, 610-890-0707. It's 610-890-0707. The first person to call in with the correct answer to today's question wins the prize of the day, and it's going to be a $50 gift certificate to Beck's Land and Sea House. 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But $50 gift certificate to Beck's Land and Sea House, located in Nazareth, from where I looked up to see the exact address. If you're the first person to call with the correct answer to this question, here it is. Week one of the NFL season is in the books. Just be the first person to call in and tell Connor Brown what quarterback had the most passing yards in week one. 610-890-0707. 610-890-0707. Let's name the quarterback that had the most passing yards in week one right now. And there's a good number here. Let's see. One, two, three, four, five. Five quarterbacks who threw for at least 300 yards in week one. But one definitely more than the rest. There's a reason why, but we'll get to that coming up in just a little bit. So the sounds like we got the correct answer pretty quickly on this one with the phone lines lighting up immediately. Connor Brown, Who was the winner, first of all?
1: One and done, Christine from Perky-Omanville.
0: All right. Congrats to Christine. Quarterback with the most passing yards in week one?
1: Tyler Shuck.
0: Tyler Shuck, 410.
1: Certainly shucking it.
0: Yeah. Well, the Saints rallied back and put a scare into the Lions, going for a two in overtime for the win. Didn't get it. Lions survived 31-30, but Shuck threw for 410. Christine, $50 to Beck's Land and Seahouse.
1: I have to go back and look at, like, the quarter stats for Tyler Shuck, because I believe he only had, like, 75 passing yards in the first half, or, like, almost very midway possible through the third quarter. I mean, he has, like, a little Eli to him where he can sleepwalk through the first three quarters, and in the fourth quarter, he just becomes the best quarterback of all time. I really like Tyler Shuck. And if you actually go back and you look at his performances last year, he did a lot of the same work. He didn't necessarily sleepwalk. Like, the mm-hmm. first three quarters is why the Saints are not walking out of Detroit 1-0. But he certainly gave him a shot there at the end. And I think they're going to be a really fun team to keep an eye on this year, where I would not expect them to win the division or necessarily be one of the higher seeds or even a wild card. But I think they'll be in the hunt towards the end of the season. Like, you'll see him pop up on the graphic.
0: Wouldn't be surprised. We're going to hear the Saints on our airwaves in a couple weeks. They are the week 3, 4 o'clock game against the Raiders, which before the season started, I was not overly excited about that matchup, but both teams got to win in week one. So just like I wasn't overly excited about the 4 o'clock game we were going to have this week, but suddenly the Seahawks without Darnold going up against the 1-0 Cardinals. Actually, I'm interested. Could the Cardinals be 2-0? Who's had that coming?
1: Who knows?
0: All right. So do you want to do top four first or bottom four? You want to start at the top or the bottom? I think we're going to start at the bottom based off of how we...
1: Probably the bottom.
0: Okay. I did just realize something, and I'm going to flip-flop two for this one. But okay, so starting at the absolute bottom.
1: Yes.
0: What did you put?
1: It's the team that we're actually just talking about, or should I say the team that lost to the team that we were just talking about, Los Angeles Chargers.
0: I have them in the bottom four. I put him at 29.
1: Okay.
0: So I feel like there were some other performances that were worse. Mm-hmm. Definitely deserve to be there.
1: Right.
0: This isn't even I still think they're going to be good. That's not, it's more some of the other performances and against certain teams I thought were even worse. So in my bottom four at 29.
1: Yeah, I just think it's like with some of the expectations of the Chargers coming into this year and then the expectations for the Cardinals coming into this year and then for the Chargers to never really be in the game. Like, if this one was a little bit closer, then I would have them probably where you have them at 29. But given that they never really had a shot against the Cardinals, I still have high hopes for the Chargers this year. And, you know, I'll repeat the Raiders-Patriots thing from last year until my head falls off. But what I saw from them, I have to put them at the bottom.
0: 32 for me, I put the Titans.
1: They're in my bottom four.
0: Yeah, I mean, at home, 10 points against the Jets, which the way I referred to it yesterday while talking to Sam Malone, because it was 23-3.
1: Right.
0: And the Titans scored with under 3 minutes left in the game to make it 23-10. I said their touch, because talking about the upcoming Eagles-Titans game, I said, well, you're playing a team whose lone touchdown was about as meaningful as the one Temple scored against Penn State. Like, right. Literally, like, getting 3 points on the board, the other team had in the 20s, and you scored one in the last 3 minutes of the game.
1: Yeah.
0: Congrats.
1: Right.
0: So I put the Titans, and at the end, I think is a bad team. So I put the Titans at the bottom.
1: Yeah, the Titans were another team that really, from the get-go, were not in this game. I had them at 31.
0: Okay.
1: You know, I had them above the Chargers because I actually think the Jets might be sneaky okay this year. Their offensive line looked really good on Sunday, and I think they have some good skill position players. So Titans at 31.
0: Okay. So I've given you 32 and 29. You've done 32 and 31. Who's 30 for you?
1: 30, I only gave them this spot because of the opponent that they played being better than the Jets. It's the Cleveland Browns.
0: I originally had them at 31. I moved them to 30.
1: Yeah.
0: So we both have them in the exact same spot. So all that's missing is 29 for you and 31 for me.
1: This one was like a little difficult, but I ended up going with the Dolphins because you lose to a Raiders team that is coming off a season where they had the first overall pick and just another team that just wasn't competitive. And to not be competitive against the team that had the reigning number one overall pick, the worst record in the league, you're going to end up in the bottom four after week one.
0: That's who I have at 31. Yeah. And that was, I flip-flopped them because the Browns looked worse.
2: They did.
0: But at least they played Jacksonville, who's good. Like the other teams, I felt lost to teams that I think are bad. I just, like, I probably should have dropped the Chargers down because of the, on the list because of the opponent that they played. But the Browns were so bad. I couldn't do it. So I have Titans at 32, Dolphins 31, Browns at 30, Chargers at 29.
1: Yeah, I had the Chargers at 32, the Titans at 31, the Browns at 30, and then the Dolphins at 29. You know, once Deshaun Watson threw that, his first interception of the day, you knew the game was over.
0: Yeah, I still thought it was way too many points for week one, and the Browns defense would give him a fighting chance. So one of my five plays on Friday was take Browns plus 8.5. They'll lose, but they'll lose by like a touchdown or five or six or something like that, like, you know, 17-13 or 17-12 or something.
1: Right.
0: Yeah. Once I saw the score go, I'm like, oh, they're dead. I don't know what I was thinking for that one. That's the bottom four. We'll do the top four at the end of the hour because we got to talk some baseball. Sam Jelinek, voice of the Iron Pigs, is going to join us coming up next. You can also send us your top four, bottom four NFL teams after week one with you till six leading into the Iron Pigs and the Syracuse Mets coming up tonight. Tom Fallon, Connor Brown back with Sam Jelinek next. 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
5: For the most part, we're looking good this afternoon. 22 westbound, usual delays at Airport Road. Eastbound slow between Cedar Crest and MacArthur. 33 northbound, jammed approaching 22. 78 westbound, stop and go between 33 and Hellertown. If you see a traffic problem, call our toll-free tip line, 855-ROAD-TIP. I'm Christy O'Brien.
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20: Good afternoon. Starting in 2028, the Ivy League will begin hosting their conference tournament at the PPL Center here in Allentown, Pennsylvania through the 2029-2030 season. Arch Manning apologized today on social media for laughing and making an insensitive comment when he was asked in a press conference yesterday about an AI video that depicted head coach Steve Sarkisian slapping legendary sideline reporter Holly Rowe. Ohio State head coach Ryan Day told me today that he will make some tough decisions after the team blew a 20-point lead in the fourth quarter. The Jets are signing former Giants and Bucks wide receiver Sterling Shepard to the roster, with rookie receiver Omar Cooper Jr. suffering an ankle sprain that could hold him out for 4 weeks. Around the big leagues tonight, Christopher Sanchez looks for win number 18 as he and the Phillies take on the Nationals at 6:45. The Mets host the Orioles at 7:10. Then Max Fried and the Yankees face off with the Twins. First pitch set for 7:40. The Iron Pigs begin their final series of 26 this evening up in Syracuse, taking on the Mets. Coverage underway at 6:15 right here on Fox Sports Radio, 94.7 FM and 12:30 AM in Easton. I'm Connor Brown.
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0: Tom Fallon, Connor Brown, back with you here on the Happy Hour on Fox Sports Radio, again live from the Phillipsburg East and Honda Studios, and with you till 6 o'clock tonight, 6:05 airtime this evening for the Iron Pigs as they take on the Syracuse Mets final series of the 2026 season. And with that, we bring on our next guest, the guys who will be calling the action. This is with at least one more time in season, maybe one more time next week to wrap up the 2026 campaign. And his weekly visit is brought to you by Ashley, the largest furniture store brand in North America. It is Sam Jelinek. Sam, how are you this week?
21: Not too bad. How are you guys doing?
0: We're doing all right. Now, we were out there last week on Tuesday, and I haven't had a chance to speak to you since the news was announced in the middle of last week, which is the new name on the ballpark, with Jefferson mm-hmm. Park being the new name. And wanted just to quickly get, you know, your thoughts and what the reaction's been to the announcement of the new name of the Iron Pigs home starting next year.
21: Yeah, no, I mean, so far the announcement's been pretty positive. Obviously, there was a lot of great memories and, you know, almost two decades worth of history with us in Coca-Cola Park. But with them stepping back and, shifting into just being our pouring rights holder here at the ballpark, obviously the opportunity came up for somebody else to step into that vacancy. And, Jefferson, obviously, with, what they've been doing with LVHN, a bigger presence here in the area, we're excited to be able to kind of grow with them over the years as, they take an increased role in our community here. And I think people are really going to enjoy what, you know, us being named Jefferson Park means. You know, they take a lot of pride in it. It's not going to be just, you know, slapping a name on it and shake hands and call it done. It is, it's going to be a full on, you know, a lot of investment from them over, you know, the entirety of this deal, to really make it feel like, you know, them being here is an added value for the community.
0: Now, something I've had people ask me about this, and I think it's worth bringing up because you mentioned Coca-Cola is still the pouring partner. So you're still having a partnership with Coca-Cola. Does that mean the Coke bottle stays? Like, that's one of the traditions of the ballpark. And I've had people be like, oh, does that mean the Coke bottle has to disappear? I'm like, well, as long as you're still a partner with Coca-Cola, I would think it stays. Can you answer that?
21: I can answer it so far as we don't know what we're going to do with it.
0: Okay.
21: As far as I'm aware, I'm nearly certain it is going to come down from the scoreboard.
0: Okay.
21: Will it remain in the park is kind of TBD at the moment. Whether or not, you know, it's a feasible thing, whether or not, you know, we have the space, the, you know, figure out, you know, who technically owns the bottle between us and Coke is probably litigation that needs to get figured out. But, you know, I would imagine that we in some way, shape, or form would love to be able to continue to have the bottle somewhere around here, even if it is more of like a museum piece.
0: Gotcha.
20: Well, you know, the name's changing, but the ballpark is staying. So at least people can, you know, continue to enjoy baseball there as it's a beautiful venue. You know, with it being the last home series last week, it was a, you know, a tough series against the Woo Sox, mixed in with some good results as well. Just kind of what stood out to you about the last, you know, home series of 2026, whether it's, you know, what took place on the field and maybe also, you know, what happened off the field.
21: Yeah, so I think a lot of it last week for the Pigs was the bats got hot. They've homered now in 9 straight games. You know, even though that's led to a 4-5 record, it's a 4-5 record during which the pitching has really just been trying to tread water of late. It's been a really tough go over the past couple weeks, almost a month now, for the Pigs pitching staff. But the bats have started to get hot, and that's kind of come around at a time we really wouldn't have expected it, given that they've had to deal with a bevy of injuries, a bevy of departures due to DFAs and call-ups and things of that nature. So it was great to see that, you know, some guys like Keaton Anthony are really rounding out hot here to end the campaign. You know, on the pitching side, it's just been a struggle, starting pitching-wise, trying to cobble together more than one or two good starts a week. And, you know, that's tough at this stage of the year. The bullpen has been able to tread water when they really need to, but a lot of the time, every game this past week for the Pigs, the Woo Sox scored first, and playing from behind gets tiring because a lot of times it's not just a 1-0, 2-0 deficit. It was a 3-4, 5 run deficit. I mean, they almost came back from 5-0 down on Sunday. And Tank has said the entire second half, the fight that these guys have shown, even when, you know, they're getting their teeth kicked in, they've never given up on a game. They never quit on their teammates. And to do that all the way until the end is really commendable.
0: I would think it helps the motivation of the guys really going out there and competing at this stage because of the record right now of the big league club. Like if the Pigs were eliminated from any postseason possibilities, and the Phillies were in the place of, I'll say it, the Mets right now, where the season was just like 2 weeks left, and then it was you know, time to pack it in. Not sure how motivated guys would be, but right now they know that the big league club still has eyes on a world championship. I have to be ready.
21: Yeah, exactly. And there's the other added caveat with where the Phillies are currently at is it's not the Phillies team of last year or even 2 years ago, where the roster was pretty much locked in and you knew who was going to be on the postseason roster or even going to contribute down the stretch. The Phillies have kind of hit a portion of the season right now where, you know, things are more up in the air than I think that they would care to admit. And that means that should they need to make some changes here over the final 2 weeks just to, you know, get fresh arms up there, get a fresh bat, just whatever it might be, that means that there's more opportunities for one of these guys to go up to the majors and, you know, maybe really make an impact down the stretch. And that's exciting for all of them. Also means that they've got to stay ready, all those 40-man guys. And we'll see what they're able to contribute. And, you know, like you said, even though that means for the Pigs, takes a toll on the team trying to do something like that, where, you know, you're trying to stay in games here, but also Tanks admitted that, you know, that means that on certain nights, some guys aren't going to be available because the big league team might need them tomorrow. It adds an extra layer of game management.
20: So I think your social media people do a really good job of putting out some really entertaining content. And, you know, something that caught my eye last week was not necessarily the video itself. It was something inside of the video. It was back on September 9th where all the Iron Pigs players were asked who they thought was going to go on to win the Super Bowl. And I noticed that multiple Iron Pigs players were wearing Uncle Tommy's Fight Club shirts, which is, you know, Tommy Pham on the shirt. He's been known to have, you know, practiced some other, you know, martial arts and jiu-jitsu and boxing and stuff like that. My question is, are these t-shirts ever going to be available to the public at any point? And then also, what has it been like, you know, what has been the effect having a veteran like Pham in the clubhouse this year for the rest of the Pigs players, especially some of the young guys?
21: I can say it definitively from multiple of the guys down in the clubhouse. That t-shirt is a clubhouse special. Unless you're suiting up for the Iron Pigs, you're not getting one of those. You gotta make it to Piggyville in order to have the honor of getting one of those t-shirts. But I think, you know, the fact that that shirt was made, and I can, you know, I think this is fair game to throw out there. The shirts were, I don't want to say produced by Tommy, but basically the image was circulated around the clubhouse, and Tommy footed the bill to provide, to say, hey, go make the shirts. And I think that's a really cool thing for him to recognize, you know, that he was only here for 2 months or so, and not, you know, even if he had been the classic crusty old veteran, even just sitting alone in the corner but not bothering anybody, I think all of us would have respected that and that would have been fine. But he went beyond that. Even, no, it wasn't always an outward display of affection or emotion or anything like that, but a guy who was at least very much willing to be included in the circle, to understand what it meant to be a part of the team and to, you know, not just be an island unto himself. To me, that was a really cool thing to witness, and the way that coaches talked about him, that he just set a great example for everybody around him in the clubhouse, because, you know, obviously there was a lot of noise made when he signed, you know, what kind of teammate he would be and how he would, you know, fit in here. And I think based on everybody I talked to, he fit in just fine. Obviously, it was a big plus for the Pigs in the lineup.
0: Closing moments here, Sam Jelinek, voice of the Iron Pigs. The Pigs are ready to take on the Syracuse Mets tonight, beginning the final series of the 2026 season. I have to also bring up the fact that and because it was the last homestand, even though the season wasn't over just yet, over the weekend, I believe you guys announced the 2026 Iron Pigs Pitcher and Hitter of the Year. Both excellent choices. What can you say about those announcements?
21: Yeah. So awards ended up going to Felix Reyes and Chuck King. Felix was a unanimous Hitter of the Year selection. It's a shame the way his season ended with a fractured wrist. But, you know, I even just floored at what he was able to do this year and how quickly he was able to do it. I think we all forget, you know, his double-A season last year as MVP was great, but it was also a burst onto the scene that nobody saw coming. And I think if he would have progressed this year to even hit, like, .220 with the Iron Pigs, you know, but still bop 25 homers or whatever, I don't think anybody would have been upset. I don't think anybody envisioned a world where 3 weeks into the season he would be up in the big leagues batting cleanup. So it's just amazing what he was able to accomplish, and I'm looking forward to seeing, you know, the evolution and progression of his career for years to come. And then Chuck King on the flip side is just another great story, a guy who started his pro career late after, you know, not pursuing for playing professionally initially, instead getting into coaching, but then, you know, finding himself in a spot where the Phillies liked him. And then, you know, Tank says it best, that when he was called up for his start back in mid-April, that was basically a spot start, that we needed somebody to cover some innings. Chuck came up, threw pretty well, and then it was, okay, can you take the ball for us again? And then one start led to two to three to six, six to 12, and all of a sudden he's thrown the most innings on the team with the best ERA on the team. And, you know, that is a testament to what Chuck was able to evolve and figure out during his entire campaign here. And it was a real pleasure getting to see him hone his craft.
20: So obviously last series of the season starting tonight up in Syracuse, what are you looking from the Iron Pigs this week to make it a satisfying end to the year?
21: Just keep on fighting. Just keep on making it close. That is the biggest thing that I want to see from this team until the finish. You know, we've seen it through the final month. You know, at times some games gotten away, yes. Would it be great not to see as many of those? Absolutely. But I would like it to see, you know, Syracuse is on the outside looking in postseason-wise, so it would take a minor miracle for them to get in. But I would love to see the Pigs play some sort of spoiler here, and even if they aren't able to take every game against the Mets, at least make Syracuse earn their way potentially into the postseason.
0: Sam Jelinek, voice of the Iron Pigs. Sam, thanks for hopping on here. I have a good call tonight in this last week of the 2026 season against the Syracuse Mets. And now, to make this clear here, even do we still we keep calling it Coca-Cola Park until next season begins, or like because obviously there's no more games there, you're still gonna have events there. So what are we calling it in the meantime?
21: So now, after the end of our playing 2026 season, it is now Jefferson Park.
0: Okay.
21: Forever, or from now until we say it's not.
0: Okay. All right. I'm looking around. Actually, while you were chatting, while we were talking to you, I looked up the like press release on like MILB.com, and it was like starting with the 2027 season. And I'm like, oh, does that mean I have to keep calling it Coca-Cola Park till like March? I don't think that sounds right. Okay. That makes sense. So,
21: no.
0: So it's officially Jefferson Park now, even through like all the fall and winter fun.
21: Yep. Exactly.
0: Okay, sounds good. Right. Well, we look forward to being out there at Jefferson Park for a whole bunch of other fun stuff during the off season, and have a great call tonight.
21: Absolutely. Thanks, guys.
0: Sam Jelinek, voice of the Iron Pigs. Again, pregame show on the air at 6:05, 6:35 is the first pitch tonight for the Pigs and the Syracuse Mets. Hope to have one more visit with him next week to just kind of wrap up the whole season and maybe look ahead to the MLB and or MILB playoffs. Rochester with a slim lead over one game up on Indianapolis for the second half title. Winner gets Memphis in the International League playoffs, but obviously the Phillies very much in the hunt right now. So far now, Rays, Yankees, Brewers, Dodgers have clinched playoff spots.
1: Yeah, we're getting to that point of the year where playoff spots are starting to get, you know, clinched up. It's still anyone's game though in the wild card, you know, especially in the American League, which has just been, it felt like a broken record talking about them all season long. But yeah, it's getting to the, you know, the end of the season, obviously with minor league season wrapping up at the AAA level. That means other than the, you know, championship series going on, all you have to watch is Major League Baseball. And I think we're in for a pretty good finish, especially when you just look around all the divisions.
0: I'll ask this real quick before we go to the break. Right now, the final wild card in the American League is Cleveland with a record of 76-75, which means they have 11 games left. Will they win more than 82 games?
1: No. And they still might get into the playoffs.
0: Yeah. I mean, I just mean them. Will the last wild card team be 83 wins or more? Or do you think they're like a game over 500 at best?
1: I think they're going to be a game under 500.
0: They're going to be under. Okay.
1: To be honest with you, I think the last wild card spot, they're either going to be dead 500 or a game under.
0: Okay. The Blue Jays are a game behind them at 75-76. We might get four teams from the AL East in the playoffs.
1: I mean, if they all tie each other at the end of the year, I don't even know how you figure that out. I think in this case scenario, with teams being this bad this year, you just pick a straw out of a hat.
0: Yeah. All right. More on the way. Again, by the way, Sam Jelinek's weekly visits brought to you by Ashley, the largest furniture store brand in North America. We're going to have to do our top four for the NFL. We did the bottom four. We'll recap that and give you our top four teams after week one. Coming up next here on the Happy Hour on Fox Sports Radio.
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23: 78 westbound stop traffic between 33 and Hellertown. 33 northbound jam between the William Penn Highway and Hecktown Road. 22 westbound usual delays between 378 and Airport Road. Eastbound slow between 309 and MacArthur. No problems on 309 or 222. We're looking good on the turnpike. If you see a traffic problem, call their toll-free tip line 855-ROAD-TIP. I'm Christy O'Brien.
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0: Tom Fallon, Connor Brown back with you here on a Tuesday night Happy Hour on Fox Sports Radio. Coming up at the top of the hour, 5 o'clock, Mark Brennan, Lions 24-7, is set to join us to talk some Penn State football as the Lions... Took a little while to get the offense putting up points on Saturday, but eventually took care of business against Temple. 2-0 with Buffalo up next, coached by former Lehigh head coach Pete Lembo for Saturday's game to close out non-conference play. But more with Mark coming up then. But right, wait, before we get back to our top four, right before we started the show today, I finished scoring the first week of the Pro Football Pick'em contest, where again, and by the way, already posted the matchups for week 2. So you can already go get your picks in. Have till 1 o'clock on Sunday to make your selections. $50 gift card to Big Woody's is on the line for the Pro Football Pick'em game each week this season. And again, we never include any of the games that kick off before 1 o'clock Sunday. So you take away the Wednesday night and Thursday night game, it left you 14 games in week 1. There were a bunch of people who got 10 right, but only one person who had 11. Julie Muller of Easton. Congrats. Julie got 11 correct. Most of anybody. So for Julie, $50 to Big Woodies.
1: Way to go, Julie.
0: Way to go. And again, good luck to everybody. You can go online, lvfoxsports.com, and play the Pro Football Pick'em game already for week 2.
1: Does that lock her into a spot with one of our top 4 teams for that week 1 performance, or
0: outside looking in? All right. Maybe an honorable mention. So we gave our bottom 4 earlier, and from the bottom, at 32 going up, I had Titans, Dolphins, Browns, Chargers. You had the same 4 teams, just in a slightly different order with the Chargers at the bottom.
1: Yeah, I had Dolphins, Browns, Titans, and Chargers.
0: Going from 29 to 32.
1: Yes.
0: Okay, so now let's go to the top end.
1: Yes.
0: 1, 2, 3, 4. Who did you put as the number 1 team based solely off of performance that we saw in week 1?
1: I went with the Ravens and their dismantling of the Colts. Like, offensively, they just looked out of this mind. And with me not being high on the Colts this year, I was still a little high on their defense. And for Baltimore to just come in and do what they did, I had some other teams that I highly considered to put up there, but I decided Baltimore.
0: Okay. Not in my top 4.
1: Really? Okay.
0: Yeah. Number 1 for me, San Francisco.
1: They're number 2.
0: Okay. I mean, they physically dominated the Rams. I gave a consideration of, do I put them down 1 spot to 2 because of the situation?
1: That's like, why I did it.
0: I'm like, that's the Rams' dumb fault. It's still the Rams. The team everybody had is the favorite, and they clean their clock. I'm leaving them at 1. But I did give consideration to it.
1: Yeah, that was my major factor in putting them at 2. Like, if this was played, you know, here in America, like, still, it was a very impressive performance by the 49ers, and the Rams were really never in that game.
0: So that Niners are your number 2.
1: Yes.
0: My number 2 is Buffalo.
1: They're my number 3.
0: Okay, right. Okay. So far, not too far off other than the Ravens inclusion. Again, if you'd have told me beforehand that the Texans score 31 points, I'd have said they win.
1: Right.
0: Not, oh, but who? How many did they give up? And you would think that Texans defense would shut them down, or at least keep them to well below that. The Bills going on the road to beat the Texans and put up 36 points in doing so. And also coming up big defensively on the last possession. The Texans were first in goal, and a couple sacks later, the game was over. So, because of, again, the Bills on the road, quality opponent, I gave them number 2.
1: Yeah, it just stuck out to me at the end where Josh Allen almost gave the game away, and then it just looks like C.J. Stroud is lost all of his confidence. And you know, I was hoping with the new year he would come in with a little bit new of a perspective. But those 2 sacks he took on the last drive, very bad. You know, the Bills did beat the best. Actually, well, I guess the Rams, you know, coming into this year would be better than the Texans. But I had the Bills at 3.
0: Okay. So who's your 4?
1: This was really tough. Like, you know, offensively, they were still a little shaky last night, and particularly with the quarterback, but he is coming off a major injury. What the Kansas City Chiefs did last night to the Denver Broncos, I think deserves mention in this top four, because the Broncos are the reigning division champs. So I went with the Chiefs at four.
0: So did I. You know. So the difference is who I have at three. And for me, it was simply a holy cow, that's college-style offensive numbers. I put the Bears.
1: Yeah. Life.
0: Granted, I realize the Panthers, but if the Panthers were a playoff team last year.
1: They were
0: a team that was playing better. They gave the Rams all they could handle in the playoff. And to go down there and put 59 on them was wild.
1: It was certainly
0: so,
1: wild.
0: If I was going to put the Ravens, I'd put the Ravens just on the outside. It was more of the, I don't know what the Colts are. Like, really impressive. I don't know what the Colts are. Like, they were great last year early. Daniel Jones went down, then they were awful. What's more realistic? I don't know yet, so I'm going to put them on the outside. So I went Niners dominating the Rams at one, Bills going on the road beating Texans two. 59 points is 59 points by the Bears, and then Chiefs beating was last year's number one seed in the same spot you had them.
1: Yeah, I had the Ravens at one, the 49ers at two, the Bills at three, and then the Chiefs at four. I had the Bears too at five. I probably should have, you know, gave them a little more credit for putting up 59 points in there. I mean, I also considered the Bengals, because what we talked about all offseason was we know that their offense can be great when Joe Burrow is healthy, but what's that offensive line and defense going to be like against a really good team in the Buccaneers? They showed out, you know, both the offensive line and the defense. I had the Giants in consideration just for what they're able to do against the Cowboys in week one, and then the Jaguars, but they played a team in my bottom four, so that kind of discredited them when it came to putting them up against some of the other teams in the top four and the opponents they played. So it was really tough for me in week one. But I feel pretty good with my three. Probably should give in the Bears a little bit more consideration.
0: Yeah, the Jags looked really strong. That's the equivalent of being a power conference team who made the college football playoff last year, beating up a team from the MAC. And it's being like, they look good, but what does that mean? I don't know. Like, Jags, they look really good, but it was the Browns. I don't know what that's supposed to tell me.
1: We already know you're good, but what does that tell us about this year? Not a whole lot.
0: Yeah. So, all right, there's our top four, bottom four. We have Mark Brennan set to join us next to talk some Penn State Nittany Lion football. Again, if you're looking for the Matt Campbell Penn State Coaches Show, it will be starting next week. It will be on Tuesdays at 6 p.m. But while the Iron Bakes are still in season, it will air on Saturday morning at 8 a.m. before Around the Valley with Mike Raymond for one more week. Then it will slide into its normal time slot starting next week, Tuesday nights at 6 p.m. We're going to hear from Mark Brennan talking to Penn State next. Then we're going to hear from Lafayette head coach John Troxell, chatting with him at his weekly press conference. Tom Fallon, Connor Brown back with more here on a Tuesday night happy hour.
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14: I'm Dan Patrick, and this is Above the Noise. Patrick Mahomes' Hall of Fame career has already gone through several different lives. First came the air raid, Tyreek Hill flying downfield, Travis Kelce underneath, and Mahomes turning Kansas City into the NFL's most explosive offense. Hill then left for Miami. Mahomes adapted. Chiefs spread the ball around. Eventually, the explosive plays disappeared. The defense became dominant, and too often the offense became Mahomes improvising with his legs. Now Kansas City evolving once again. Week one, small sample, but the Chiefs' offense suddenly looks capable of producing an explosive running game. For years, defenses have built their entire game plans around slowing down Mahomes. Now imagine having to respect a running game. That's what makes Kansas City so difficult to bury. The Chiefs don't keep winning because they've discovered one unbeatable formula. They keep winning because they continue to evolve. I'm Dan Patrick, and this is Above the Noise.
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21: University of Texas quarterback Arch Manning today issued an apology for laughing and making an insensitive comment during a press conference yesterday when talking about an AI-generated video involving Texas head coach Steve Sarkisian and ESPN reporter Holly Rowe. Manning issued the apology on social media and also specifically apologized to Rowe, saying, quote, "What she has personally had to deal with because of my comments, I have a ton of respect for her and appreciate her showing me grace in this moment," end quote. Rowe took to social media to say that she had spoken with Manning and accepts his apology. NBA Commissioner Adam Silver addressed expansion today with the decision still expected by the end of 2026. Silver did say that Seattle was ahead of Las Vegas in the process because of their current arena. Also added it would be a, quote, failure, end quote, if they didn't keep the Blazers in Portland. X-rays on the shoulder of Chiefs rookie Mansoor Delane came back negative, according to the NFL Network. Action.
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16: Seeing the usual delays this afternoon. 22 westbound, stop and go between 512 and Airport Road. Eastbound jam between Cedar Crest and Fullerton. 78 westbound, delays between 33 and Hellertown. No problems on 33 or 80. We're accident-free on the turnpike. If you see a traffic problem, call our toll-free tip line, 855-ROAD-TIP. I'm Christy O'Brien.
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0: O'clock on a Tuesday, Tom Fallon, Connor Brown alongside me in the Phillipsburg Easton Honda studios. 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With you for just one more hour, 6:05 tonight is the airtime for the Iron Pigs and the Syracuse Mets final series of 2026 for your Lehigh Valley Iron Pigs. Coming up in about 20 minutes, we're going to talk some Lafayette football. We're going to hear from the head coach of the Lafayette Leopards football team, anyway, John Troxell. I caught up with him at his weekly press luncheon. And before we bring on our current guest, a little side note, tomorrow at 5 o'clock, we will be joined by Robin Harris, the executive director of the Ivy League, as the Ivy League made the big announcement today that the 2028, 2029, and 2030 postseason basketball tournaments are going to be played at the PPL Center in Allentown.
1: Certainly exciting.
0: Yeah, big announcement. Caught a lot of people by surprise. A lot of people, it kind of came out of nowhere. So executive director of the Ivy League will be on the show tomorrow at 5 o'clock.

0: En garde!
1: U.S. Olympians do it, and so does your college-bound neighbor Jane. 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
2: A lot of people are, like, clamoring for Quinn Martin, and, you know, I think he'll be fine when he gets out there. But to me, it's less about the running backs that they're using and more about the offensive line, you know, really not blowing open holes. Now, I think when you talk about that offensive line, the place where you have to start is what a great job they're doing in pass protection for Rocco Becht. And, you know, you figured that had to be a priority going into this season, knowing Becht's injury history and knowing how important he is to this team. But when I look at that Temple game and, you know, you have the ball at the 5-yard line, first and goal, and, you know, you're going with 3 and even 4 tight ends and you're not able to get in, is that the running back? You know what I mean?
3: Yeah.
2: That to me, like, Tom, they could put you back there and you should be able to score. Well, maybe not that. Maybe not that. I wouldn't go that far. But you get my point. Connor, I guarantee you, would take it right in.
4: Oh, absolutely.
3: I believe that. He played football. Yeah, he should be able to.
2: Yeah, but my point being, I don't think it's about which running back. I think it's about the offensive line. They have to get on track and be able to do a better job in the run game. And listen, you look at some of the stats that pop out at you at this point, given the first two opponents that have played, they've averaged 3.9 yards per carry. Their longest run is 16 yards by Cam Wallace, who's not even one of their regulars. So as effective as the passing game has been, and it's been really good, that's the next step. And as I look at Penn State playing Buffalo this week, you know, I'm looking for them to really get after it in the running game. And one last thing on this, and because I know a lot of people are talking about it, I love the way that Taylor Mauser has stayed committed to the running game. I talked about this after Marshall, but against Temple, they couldn't quite get it going, but they never abandoned it. They kept running, kept running, kept running, kept running, and we've said it over and over, right? Sooner or later in the Big Ten, you're going to get bad weather. Mm-hmm. You're going to get a defense that has Rocco Becht's number. So sooner or later, you're going to have to run the ball. And I like the fact that Taylor Mauser has stayed committed to running the ball, because I think neither Marshall nor Temple had anything for Rocco Becht. I mean, he was just way too good for both of those teams. Then I think he could have posted as many yards and touchdowns as he wanted. After, you know, a little bit of a sketchy opening series when they got down by the goal line against Temple. But other than that, I mean, he had 12 straight passes at one point, 20 of 22. And so you have that going for you, but you're still trying to get the running game. And I think that's important. And I think it's important for them to get that button down as well as they can before Big Ten play starts, and especially before they hit the road in the Big Ten.
4: Yeah, I mean, through two games, the obvious concern for Penn State has been that run game with the offensive line not necessarily making, you know, those big gaping holes that you would expect against, you know, opponents like Temple and a Marshall. You know, with them starting 2-0 here, there's, you know, obviously some other, you know, positives we'll get to. But is there anything else that concerns you about Penn State through the first 2 weeks?
2: Yeah, I mean, I think if you look at the Temple game, I don't have the stats right in front of me, and I've been crunching a lot of numbers, but I think they only had 2 tackles for loss and 1 sack against Temple. And, you know, a lot of that came early in the game. So, to me, the play of the defensive ends has to be more disciplined. You know, I'm looking at that Temple game and I'm seeing Jackson Smolik, you know, break and contain. And it's like, how is this even happening? And I think a lot of it is that you have some new faces at defensive end, and they just have to be more disciplined. I don't know that you have the super athletes that Penn State has had the last few years. I mean, I think Dennis Sutton was a far better athlete, I think, than people imagine. Obviously, Abdul Carter, Chop Robinson. You know, you go back, and they have had, you know, super, super, super fast guys. They don't have that. So they need guys who are going to have to be able to do it with discipline and just playing smart football. And I think that should improve as these guys get more repetition. And I would also say that's an area where losing Max Granville,
3: yeah,
2: that hurts, because he was one of the guys who probably had that kind of burst. So not having him, it's going to be very important for these guys to play smart football on those edges and not allow people to break contain or not fall for fakes and that sort of thing.
3: I was going to bring up Granville, with him being now out for the season.

0: season, who do they lean more on? Who does this mean more snaps for?
1: Yeah, I mean, I think Jackson Ford, the true freshman, I mean, he's been somebody who's been mentioned, is okay. going to get more looks. I don't know that they will be able to just, you know, plug him right in to what Granville was doing, but I think he's somebody that they could bring along kind of slowly. And he's a guy, he may ultimately have that kind of athleticism that I was talking about before, but again, it's very hard to make an impact as a true freshman on either line. So I think you'll see them easing him in a little bit at a time as the next few games kind of unfold.
2: So we've kind of danced around his name a few times here, but, you know, the obvious headline so far this year for Penn State has been the play of quarterback Rocco Becht. I'm just curious, Mark, from what you saw all over the summer and then also what you knew about Becht coming in to this year as his first year at Penn State, did you expect him to get off to this hot of a start, or is this kind of like, all right, we might have something really cool developing here?
1: Well, I think everybody, once you delved into it, once he committed to Penn State or whatever they do out of the portal, yeah. You know, once we knew he was going to Penn State, you went and you took a look at what happened with him at Iowa State. And if you look at the 23 and 24 seasons, the numbers he posted in those 2 years were just like really, really, really good. And last year he was banged up, played through multiple injuries, and I give him a lot of credit for that, but the production fell way off. So what were we going to see? And I think what we're seeing is he's even better than he was in 24 through two games against two overmatched opponents. Okay, I want to be very clear on that. But I think he's hitting nearly 75% of his passes, and I don't care who you're playing. If you're hitting 75% of your passes, that is very, very good. And again, you know, I would also say that they're stretching the field. And we're seeing Kobe Howard mm-hmm. averaging 25 yards per catch. And I think the only guy at Penn State with more than one catch last year who averaged more than like 14 yards per catch was, guess who? Kobe Howard. He averaged 19, but on a much smaller sample size. But so he is not only, it's not like he's nickel and diming people. Mm-hmm. I mean, they are going down the field and he's making those throws. And, you know, even the first tight end or the first touchdown to the tight end, Ben Bramer, you know, that was what, 23, 24 yards, something like that. And that was like, into the end zone. That wasn't, you know, just a dump that he took all the way down. So my point being, yeah, I mean, he's been even better than advertised, albeit against opponents who weren't quite up to what he's going to face in the Big Ten.
0: Tom and Mark, Brennan Lyons 24/7 joining us here tonight talking some Penn State football on the happy hour. I only saw this in passing and it was a very short clip. Did Matt Campbell joke with you, making it sound like he was aware of the James Franklin video that's been making the rounds of, hey, Michael, from the last few days?
1: I have no idea what you're talking about.
0: Really?
1: No, I jokingly said. Oh. So how many James Franklin press conferences have you seen?
0: Plenty.
1: And that was always his thing. He always wanted some sort of greeting or wanted to say hello, which is cool. I mean, it's actually a nice thing for somebody to do.
0: Yes.
1: So I got the first question today and I said, how are you doing today, Matt? And Arun kind of laughed. He didn't get it at first, but then he got it. And I said, well, I was trying to make a little bit of a joke there. And he goes, oh, okay. Yeah. Yeah. So yes, that was, I'm guilty as charged, but that was just kind of making light of the situation because the Franklin thing, I don't understand why that went viral because it happened 80 million times at Penn State. And I'm not being critical of him for that. I mean, that's, he was being nice. That never bothered me, but I just think it's funny the way that thing went viral down at Votech.
2: Well, you know, just keeping on the topic of press conferences and getting to talk to head coach Matt Campbell, what is he like to talk to with, you know, you having experienced multiple head coaches now at Penn State? Does he remind you of anyone, you know, who also coached at Penn State or anyone else? Just what is Matt Campbell like when it's time to meet with the media?
1: He's his own guy. Bill O'Brien was kind of fiery and Joe, I mean, young Tom Fallon remembers Joe. He could be fiery at times, but Campbell, to me, he's just much briefer than what James was. And again, not saying one's better than the other, but right. the Tuesday press conferences now take, you know, 20 minutes. And it used to be 40, 45 minutes, and he would give a scouting report. That's the way he does it. Campbell's just a little bit different. And, again, not saying one way is better than the other, but it's been, for me, it's been good dealing with him. He gets after the game. You know, you better be in the media room quick because he'll talk to the team and then come right in, you know, super quick. But, no, direct, to the point. You could ask him questions about strategy and whatnot, and he doesn't really take offense to any of it. So he's been good to deal with. Well, now, again, they haven't lost a game yet. So right. let's see where everything goes. We're two games in.
0: Right. I think, did I also see he was asked about, and he said kind of like he has to get through his first year yet before he starts getting a plan together, but referencing how he would like to see a non-conference schedule get put together. Because we heard back when, like, I remember when Penn State was playing that series with Auburn, the fans loved it. You know, it was getting national attention, but Franklin made it very clear that, like, there's really no reason for us to play this game. And I think that's why Penn State has the kind of schedule they've got right now. And, you know, it's other teams, Indiana, Ohio State, Michigan in recent years have had certain years they didn't play any power conference opponents. I get the sense that just from past remarks, though, that Campbell is one on college football history and rivalry, and I would think he'd want to play, let's just say, some Eastern teams, if that makes sense.
1: Well, I think what he said, though, makes sense, Tom, and he wants to get a sense for what it's like to actually go through a Big Ten season.
0: Yes.
1: And know kind of what you're up against before deciding, okay, yeah, you know, I think it's worth playing another, you know, power conference team. But I also think that he's going to be a little bit different in that. I don't think he's going to be tackling big picture questions during in-season press conferences.
0: Yeah.
1: That's one thing I should have mentioned before, Connor. He is, like, very dialed in on game week. It's like he is, you know, James is an ambassador for the sport. I mean, people have said he could be the commissioner of college football because he's got a lot of great ideas. Matt Campbell has a lot of great ideas too, but I don't think he wants to discuss those kind of big picture things in the middle of a season. And I will be surprised if, as the season goes along, you hear him chiming in on those things. I think he would probably just give it a little bit of a stiff arm politely and put it off until the off season.
0: Okay. Other than the fact that the head coach of the Buffalo Bulls is former Lehigh head coach Pete Lembo, tell us something else about Buffalo Bulls football that's worth noting going into Saturday's game.
1: That they needed a goal line stand to beat Albany. I mean, that's, and Albany went 2-10 last year.
0: Yeah.
1: And that's not good.
0: Yeah.
1: So, I mean, I think this is a team that's going to be in way, way, way over its head. And the line is indicative of that. I think it's 39.5 or 38.5. So, yeah, I mean, I think that's the key. And that's no reflection on the coach. I mean, in this, the way the game is now, with the transfer portal, your heart goes out to these programs who aren't in the power conferences. And because if you have a good player, what's going to happen? You know, they're gonna get plucked and look for greener fields. So I think we have to be real careful when we're talking about these programs that are struggling and, you know, thinking that it's a direct correlation to the head coach.
0: Yeah.
1: I just think it's an uphill climb. So let's see it's going to be more interesting to see what Buffalo is able to do when they get into their conference. They lost the game to FIU. That didn't seem super competitive. So, I don't know that this is going to be that much of a challenge this week for Penn State.
0: Do you have a prediction?
1: I went 45-10. I probably could have gone a little wider, but you guys know I've been going 35-10 the last 2 weeks. So I figured, well, I'll try to stick in that range. But
0: okay.
1: Again, I think they'll make a concerted effort to get the run game going. And if they're fortunate, they'll be able to get, you know, as they did against Marshall, younger players, a bunch of snaps, and maybe later in the third and throughout the fourth quarter.
0: I got one other question I wanted to ask you before you go, but it's dependent on, did you watch Ohio State-Texas on Saturday night?
1: I was half watching it because I was putting video together, and in my hotel it had dreadfully slow Wi-Fi.
0: Okay.
1: So, honest to goodness, I looked at, I thought the game was over.
0: Mm-hmm.
1: And then I looked up and Texas was driving in to take the lead. I'm like, what happened here? So I ultimately found out what happened, but I was not watching until the very end live.
0: Okay. I was going to see if you felt the same way I did, but I'll tell you how I was, my reaction to the game was, I said I felt like the first three quarters of the game, I likened it to, I said, best example I could give you from a Penn State perspective is like Anthony Morelli era Penn State teams playing a big night game against a top level Michigan or Ohio State team, where it's like, all right, we're really excited. We know the team's good, but we haven't really been tested. This team is challenging for the national. They're in the top five. They're really good and they're coming in. The crowd goes crazy. And very quickly you go, oh, it's going to be really hard to do anything against their defense. And oh, like Jeremiah Smith is one of those guys that you go, oh, we have nobody that good. Like, oh my goodness, there's a real difference here. The difference was I've never seen it completely get thrown out the window for 15 minutes and that team lose.
1: Yeah, and the crazy thing is it's two really good teams, you know? So one team to look that bad for three quarters and then another to look that bad for one quarter. It's early in the season. I love when teams play these games, but I also understand why coaches don't want to do it. But that's what made, you can't say that was a great game, but the way it ended, the uniqueness of it was very cool to go back and kind of watch again. So, yeah, I mean, that's the fun of college football. That's why, to me, it's the most fun sport to watch.
0: All right, and real quick, what's going on, Lions 24/7?
1: Yeah, we're just getting dialed in. I mean, this won't be a huge recruiting weekend, but I think the following week when Wisconsin comes, you're looking at a pretty significant recruiting weekend. So we have tons of recruiting coverage. I mentioned last week, most of our opinion pieces and analysis are all VIP coverage now. So if you want to consider subscribing, stop by the site, lines247.com, and we have a 50% off special going. If you missed the 75% off, I feel bad, but 50% off is still a good deal. So come over and check it out. And you could also get a monthly subscription. Check it out for a month. And, you know, my guess is that you'll stick with us.
0: Mark Brennan, Lions 24/7. Mark, thanks for popping on. Enjoy the week. And look forward to talking with you again next Tuesday leading into conference play.
1: All right. Keep that Ivy League guy in line, okay? I'm just telling you.
2: Who's he talking to?
1: Make sure he uses proper grammar, unlike me.
0: It's her, but okay, will do, yes.
1: Her, I'm sorry.
0: Yeah, got it. Thanks Mark. Mark Brennan, Lions 24/7. Coming up next, we're going to hear from the head coach of the Lafayette Leopards football team, John Troxell, about their team gutting out a win over Marist and now going to be going to take on Columbia coming up this Saturday. That's coming up next here on the Happy Hour on Fox Sports Radio.
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5: Seeing the usual delays this afternoon. 22 westbound, stop and go between 512 and Airport Road. Eastbound jam between Cedar Crest and Fullerton. 78 westbound, delays between 33 and Hellertown. No problems on 33 or 80. We're accident-free on the turnpike. 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I'm Christy O'Brien.
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25: Good afternoon. Starting in 2028, the Ivy League will begin hosting their conference tournament at the PPL Center here in Allentown through the 2029-2030 season. Arch Manning apologized today on social media for laughing and making an insensitive comment when asked in a press conference yesterday about an AI video that depicted head coach Steve Sarkisian slapping sideline reporter Holly Rowe. Ohio State head coach Ryan Day told media today the team will make some tough decisions after blowing a 20-point fourth-quarter lead against Texas on Saturday. The Jets are signing former Giants and Bucks wide receiver Sterling Shepard to the roster, with rookie receiver Omar Cooper Jr. suffering an ankle sprain that could keep him out 4 weeks. Around the big leagues tonight, Christopher Sanchez looks for win number 18 as he and the Phillies take on the Nationals at 6:45. The Mets host the Orioles at 7:10. Then Max Fried and the Yankees face off with the Twins, first pitch set for 7:40. The Iron Pigs begin their final series of 2026 this evening up in Syracuse, taking on the Mets. Coverage underway at 6:15 right here on Fox Sports Radio 94.7 FM at 12:30 a.m. in Easton. I'm Connor Brown.
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0: Tom Fallon, Connor Brown back with you here on the Happy Hour on Fox Sports Radio. Again, just heard from Mark Brennan from Lions 24-7. And one of the other things we do on Tuesdays is I head over to Easton and catch up with the head coach of the Lafayette Leopards football team, John Troxell. His team picked up their first win of the season Saturday. Didn't come easy against Marist. They win it 13-9. Stopped Marist on four fourth down plays. Marist was 1 of 5 on fourth down, including getting a stop on fourth and goal at the 2, which then Lafayette turned around and drove 97 yards for their lone touchdown of the day. Late in the game, got a stop. Then when they went to punt, they had a punt blocked, and Marist got the ball back at the 22-yard line of Lafayette, and they still didn't score.
1: Whoa.
0: To hold on and win 13-9.
1: Yeah, I mean, the defense has certainly showed up for Lafayette this year. It's the offense that I think is still waiting to wake up a little bit. With the lack of points against Georgetown in one half, you obviously had the UConn game sandwiched in there. And then, but they did enough against Marist to pick up the win.
0: Up next, their last non-conference game. It is your typical Patriot League, Ivy League week for a lot of folks. Lehigh having an Ivy League opponent of their own. Lafayette will head to New York to take on the Lions of Columbia University on Saturday. That a noon kickoff, and I caught up with the head coach of the Leopards, John Troxell, talking about the win over Marist and the upcoming game with Columbia.
2: Coach, good to see you. Congratulations on the victory. How did win number one feel?
3: Thanks. It's always good to get a win. You know, winning a college football game is never easy. There's always challenges along the way, but to come out on top, I feel good for the kids. You know, they played hard. They battled. You know, we played a team that's a little bit older. You know, they had some grad students, the senior laden team that had played a lot of football. And so for our young guys to battle that way was exciting to see.
2: What can you say about your defense that just seemed to step up time after time after time to make sure you held on?
3: Yeah, I mean, you know, we've said we think our front seven's a pretty good group. You know, safeties played well, corners were making plays. So, I mean, those guys, you know, they had three big fourth down stops. They held them in the red zone to one score in five trips in there. So, so it's exciting to see, you know, and really they carried us, and, you know, they'll probably have to carry some more this year.
2: I was going to bring up the fourth down stops that you guys kept getting, but what stood out to me also was, you know, after getting certain stops, you know, there's a block punt, and you have to put the defense back out there in a precarious position. They still come up with a big play. There was no kind of deflation or whatever. It was, okay, we just have to go do it again now.
3: Yeah, I mean, and that's hard to do. You know, you get off the field, and then our offense, you know, doesn't move the ball very far, and they get the ball off a block punt on the 20. That's a huge challenge for our defense to rise up and make sure they don't get in the end zone. And, you know, I give credit to the staff, because they always tell the kids, you know, hey, we get to play. You don't have to go out there and say we got to go out there in a bad situation. It doesn't matter where you are. You get to play football. And so the kids really rose up and did an excellent job. So, because usually if you get a punt block, it's usually the number one cursor to losing a football game. Yeah. So to overcome that, it was huge.
2: Thoughts on your offense, what you saw that you liked and maybe what that concerned you on Saturday?
3: Yeah, so, we didn't capitalize when we had opportunities. You know, we had to settle for 2 field goals, and we didn't get a 4th-and-1 in the red zone. So, you know, you're talking what could be 21 points just turned into 6. And so we have to capitalize on the opportunities in the red zone. That's one thing we got to focus on. The one thing that's really good is we've gone 2 games, we haven't had a turnover yet, so we haven't put our defense in a bad situation off of turnovers. Just being able to sustain drives, you know, without hurting ourselves, you know, in terms of pre-snap penalties or things like that, which are all within our own control. So, you know, some of it, while you think it's the defense stopping us, some of it's our own selves hurting ourselves.
2: Had to like that lengthy touchdown drive after your defense came up with the big stop, though. That was the difference.
3: Yeah, no doubt. I guess it was 15 plays, 97 yards, and we had some big plays from Malachi Gamble, who's a freshman and excited the team, and obviously Jason Penza had a big run, and so when you come up with a stop like that and you have to dig it out, obviously you want to change field position, but it's even better when you can go all the way down and can punch one in.
2: It's also got to help when you have the kind of kick return game that you had on Saturday. Thoughts on what you saw from those guys?
3: Yeah, Cam Vance had a great day. You know, Cam's going to be a good one. He's just a freshman, but, it's one of the areas that we really felt we needed to help our offense get into good field position right off of the bat. You know, we think the kick return is the first offensive play of a drive. You know, getting it out over the 30, over the 45, or across midfield always helps, you know, because the shorter you have to go, the more success you can have. So it opens up the playbook a little bit more. So Cam's going to be a great one. I mean, he is a talent now. I mean, he's playing wide out for us. He's got great speed and great instincts.
2: Carson Persing with another nice day for you and moving up the career charts. You know, what can you say about him and what he brings to the team and his time here at Lafayette?
3: I mean, he's exceeded all expectations from when we recruited him. I mean, he's been a four-year starter. You know, he's a captain. He's more of this team than just a guy who's caught balls. But yeah, I mean, he's about to move into the top five all time. And you know, if he keeps having the season that he can have, I mean, he might become the all-time leading receiver in Lafayette history. So he's just, if you ever got a chance to sit with him and talk to him, he's just a great kid, and he just works really hard, and he has a great understanding of football.
2: Talk with Lafayette coach John Troxell here on the Happy Hour. Columbia is up next, and Ivy League foe. You played them last year. When you prepare for them, what concerns you most?
3: What concerns me most is that they're fresh. You know, they haven't played a game yet. It's their home opener. They got a new defensive coordinator, new special teams. You know, so having some new staff, you know, you're uncertain again of what they're going to do and how they're going to do it. You know, they have three games on us to really look at and see what we do, who our personnel is. So they create some challenges as it has before in the season opener a couple times for us. But, they also have some really good older kids. You know, the quarterback's a senior who's played a lot of football for them. You know, they have some good backs. They're big up front. So it'll be a war for sure. I mean, we're going to have to go in there and play well.
2: You mentioned the new defensive coordinator. Obviously, the personnel might be somewhat the same, but you know, what do you know about him and what he likes to do in terms of what you expect to see?
3: Yeah, so, I mean, we went back and we watched some of the stuff from, Charlotte, Oklahoma State, and, you know, just trying to get a feel for what they have done in the past. And that doesn't mean that he's going to do that, but that's really the only tip you have is to figure out what he's done before, and maybe he'll do it again.
2: Facing an Ivy League team that hasn't played yet, we've had this conversation, I think, year over year over year, about having played a couple games compared to having the element of not really knowing what they're going to do because it's their first game. What I wanted to ask was, in this day and age where rosters turn over so much, is that challenge lessened a little bit because you're almost like used to early in the season, possibly like preparing for, even though it's a team you faced the year before, it might be a completely new roster?
3: I would say no. I mean, okay. I've been pretty vocal about this. I mean, I think it's a disadvantage for us as a league to play an Ivy League opponent this late, just because they like I said, they know what you're doing and you don't know what they're doing. And when you talk about the end of the season, you know, you still might be better than the team that you played, you know, X school versus an Ivy League school. Mm-hmm. And you might lose, and that comes back to bite you, you know, when you get to the committee and when they're talking about at-large bids. And because if you don't lose to one of the best Ivy League teams, well, then you lost to someone who you shouldn't have lost to, and then it pushes you out. So I think everybody should have to start at the same time and, you know, at least play 11 games and, you know, something like that. You know, I mean, I'm sure somebody else is smarter than me could figure it out, but for us, and for Lafayette, I think our best scenario is to not have to play an Ivy League school in week 4, and it's their first game.
2: Well, I guess in the future it might be week three, because I saw the announcement from them that they're going to start. It's going maybe it's next year a week earlier and have a bye later. So, like, I want to get your reaction to that, because I would think that does open for a little bit more flexibility also with you guys if you want to continue playing Ivy League teams with how many, you know, more conference games you're playing.
3: That's the first time I heard that. So that's actually exciting, and it helps out a lot. Yeah, I mean, because, again, you know, with the 9-game league schedule, you know, you don't always want to open up with a league opponent. So if they move up a little bit, it obviously helps you out.
2: Appreciate your time. Congrats on the win. Good luck Saturday.
3: Thanks. Appreciate it.
0: That is John Troxell, head coach of the Lafayette Leopards football team. Again, Lafayette 1-1 now officially, and they are at Columbia on Saturday at noon. Yeah, I was talking to him afterwards. Like, you hadn't seen that. He's like, no. Like, tell me more about it. Like, I said, yeah, the Ivy League traditionally has always waited and played 10 consecutive Saturdays ending when, like, Lehigh Lafayette would be. Like, that same with the Saturday before Thanksgiving. And that's why by the time we get to this particular week, Ivy League teams are playing their first game. Lehigh and Patriot League teams are playing sometimes their third, or in Lehigh's case, their fourth game this year. I think to give them a little more flexibility, because it's getting harder and harder to schedule probably non-conference games for them. And with them getting into the now deciding to participate in the playoff, they want to have more flexibility to play some teams in non-conference. So starting next year, I believe it is, they will start 1 week earlier. And then I think I read every team in the league will have the same bye week. Like, so like no advantage of when the bye comes. It's like, I think it's like play five games, have a bye, play five more, or something to that degree.
25: Yeah, I mean, I'm very glad to hear that they're doing that, because, you know, when they decided to join the FCS playoffs last year for the first time in their history, I was kind of waiting for them to at least align with the rest of the FCS, you know, nation when it comes to, you know, schedule solidarity, I guess you want to call it. You know, they're technically still playing one less game, I think, than the rest of the FCS schools, as Lehigh is scheduled to play 12 games this year and won 12 games last year as well. But yeah, happy to hear that, you know, the Ivy League is starting to align a little bit with the rest of the division. And it just makes it, I think, way more fair across the board when it comes to picking seedings for the playoffs. And we saw last year the Ivy League, in their first year participating in the playoffs, get two teams in. So I think this is just good for everyone moving forward. And yeah, I appreciate them getting on board. We'll obviously have more tomorrow with the name is blanking me right now from the Ivy League.
0: Yes, Robin Harris, the executive director of the Ivy League, will be on the program coming up tomorrow. I'm sure we'll get asked that question as well. Besides just the big news that they're going to have their basketball tournaments at the PPL Center in Allentown for 3 years starting next year.
25: Certainly. And, you know, with Lafayette playing Columbia, I always have to note with Columbia's stadium, and this is not an indictment on there being a lack of fans there or anything like that. It's the quietest place in New York City you will find. I don't know why or what it is about it. And look, this is not me trying to be funny or anything like that, but I could actually like hear myself think the last time or last year when we were up there with Lehigh playing Columbia. So yeah, if you're a, you know, Leopard fan heading up there out of Easton, well, you know, if you're heading out of Easton, from my personal experience earlier today, just be careful on the roads, as we'll probably get to that at some point. And, you know, just know you can enjoy some peace and quiet up at, it's called Robert E. Kraft Field.
0: All right. Highlight of the night is next, and we'll close things down on a Tuesday night. Tom Fallon, Connor Brown with you, Fox Sports Radio, 94.7 FM and 1230 AM in Easton.
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6: Seeing the usual delays this afternoon. 22 westbound stop and go between 512 and Airport Road. Eastbound jam between Cedar Crest and Fullerton. 78 westbound delays between 33 and Hellertown. Eastbound slow at Summit Lawn. South Whitehall, 309 delays between Walbert Avenue and Huckleberry Road. If you see a traffic problem, call their toll-free tip line, 855-ROAD-TIP. I'm Christy O'Brien.
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0: Closing things down here on a Tuesday night happy hour. Tom Fallon and Connor Brown with you in the Phillipsburg Easton Honda studios. Time for the highlight of the night. What's going on in the sports world or outside the sports world? Top of our list of things to check out. I'm going Major League Baseball. There is a few games of note tonight. But I'm going to go with one in the AL Central. White Sox, Guardians tonight in Cleveland. First pitch at 6:40. Chris Murphy for the White Sox, Foster Griffin for Cleveland. Murphy 3-0 with a 3.94 ERA. Griffin is 15-5 with a 3.65 ERA. The White Sox are 77-73. Up a game and a half on the Guardians, who are 76-75. So right now the Guardians are the last wild card, but they're only up one game on the Blue Jays and a game and a half on the Rangers. They're a game and a half behind the White Sox, which would get them the 2 seed in the American League playoffs and a bye straight to the divisional round. So there's a lot to play for here. So I'm going White Sox, Guardians in Cleveland. A lot at stake in the AL Central. That's my highlight of the night.
1: Just at a loss for words for the American League, as I'm also going to pick an American League matchup between one wild card team and another potential wild card team that's two games below 500. Texas Rangers hosting the Boston Red Sox, 8:05 first pitch. You have Jacob DeGrom starting tonight for the Rangers, which, you know, it's always exciting to see DeGrom take the bump. Patrick Sandoval for the Red Sox. As like Tom just mentioned, the wild card standings right now, the Red Sox, the 2 seed in the American League wild card. And then the Rangers are a game and a half out for the last place wild card spot in the American League. But they're also still alive in the division, as they're just one game back of the Houston Astros. So, you know, it's been crazy. So I'm taking the Red Sox and the Rangers, my highlight of the night. You know, I could also throw out there, we're going to be out on Friday at the Pocono Club, yep, which is where I shot the best round of my life earlier on this summer. And also be my last full-time, at my last show as a full-time happy hour co-host as well.
0: Yeah, I was rolling through my head at one point earlier. I was like, wait a minute, this is actually his last, like, Tuesday, isn't it? Like, not leaving the staff.
1: No.
0: We're still going to hear from you.
1: Unfortunately, yeah. Well, for some of you out there, unfortunately.
0: Yeah, but just not going to be doing it, like, you know, twice a week with me. Jack Heim will slide into that role starting next week.
1: I'll have a nice little goodbye on Friday. I look forward to sharing with you guys, so. Cool. Always appreciate the support, and it's gonna be a lot of fun. Yeah. And I'm sticking around.
0: It's
1: just a little.
0: We might even still hear you once in a while on the happy hour, just not regularly.
1: And this also gives me the chance to call in more, which I know you guys.
0: Yeah,
1: love.
0: Yeah, 100%. Yeah,
1: just Connor from Jersey.
0: You really just want to turn into Mills, where like you know when he stepped aside, you slid in, and now it's like, you know, you're good, but he doesn't go away.
1: Nope.
0: He's still here.
1: Now just kind of lingers about.
0: Yeah, we're gonna have Connor's just lingering in the hallway.
1: Exactly. So I'm looking forward to Friday, and you know, giving him the good goodbye.
0: We'll save the full goodbyes for Friday, obviously, or see you later.
1: That kind
0: of thing. So not fully on goodbye.
1: Because then I'll see you the next. Well, I won't see you the next day.
0: Yeah, normally, I would say, like, I'll see you the next day over at Lehigh, but not this time around. But,
1: right.
0: Do you want to tell the story? Share the story of what happened today, or no?
1: So I guess I should start off by saying what happened, because it kind of lays out the story. But on my way to work today, I don't know exactly the type. I think I know the type of bird it was, but in Easton, I hit a mountain hawk and it completely shattered my passenger side window, or excuse me, my driver's side window. I was coming up on 22, you know, out of Phillipsburg, coming up the mountain, which is just always such a joy, you know, hitting those bends. And I was in the left lane, not going too fast. I was not over in Jersey. I'll just put it that way. And there was someone else also in the left lane. We'll call him Left Lane Larry, because they were just kind of hanging out there. And I started coming up on them, and they got over, which, you know, I'm always gracious to see people get out of left lane when a faster car is coming behind them. But what the person going from the left to the right lane did not notice was there was a hawk pretty much in the middle of the road, more on the right-hand side, that was eating some type of carcass. And the hawk, I guess its instincts weren't great. I don't know what was going on with it. Maybe the thing it was eating was really good, wasn't paying attention. And as I approached, he got up and started to fly into the left-hand lane. I don't know how he didn't hit my windshield. I feel terrible. I couldn't do anything, because there's a barrier on the left side. It happened so quick that I didn't even, like, fully comprehend what it had happened. But yeah, so I'm in the market for a new driver's side mirror.
0: Okay. You said window before, so it was the driver's side view mirror.
1: Yes, side view mirror, yes.
0: Okay. Yeah, but when you walked in today and you could tell something was up, like you were more kind of alert or whatever when you arrived here, not that you're like sleepy or whatever, but like I could tell something was up, and your first words out of your mouth was, I just killed a mountain hawk in Easton. Like, say that again? Like, yeah. Thing? And told the whole story. Those are scary moments. Glad you're okay.
1: Certainly was, but yeah, I'm okay.
0: Not a good omen.
1: Not my car, and not a good omen.
0: No, not at all. That'll do it for us tonight here on the Happy Hour. Thanks to Sam Jelinek, voice of the Iron Pigs, for giving us some time, as well as Mark Brennan from Lions 24/7, and Lafayette football coach John Trox, who gave me some time earlier today at his weekly press luncheon. 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Iron Pigs baseball is up next. Don't forget, tomorrow, executive director of the Ivy League is going to join us at 5 o'clock sharp. For Connor Brown, this is Tom Fallon. If you're out tonight, drive safe, be safe, don't drink and drive. For now, the Happy Hour is closed. Watch for those birds swooping across the highway. See ya. It's

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17: A day after laughing and making an insensitive comment on an AI-generated video, Texas quarterback Arch Manning issued an apology today for his actions in response to the video that involved Texas coach Steve Sarkisian and ESPN reporter Holly Rowe. Manning issued the apology on social media, saying there's nothing funny about it. It's easy to say I didn't mean it, but quote, I know my words and actions were hurtful to a lot of people. I do not take that lightly, and I'm deeply sorry for that, end quote. Manning also apologized to Rowe. The two also had a conversation. Rowe posted on social media that she has accepted Manning's apology. X-rays on the shoulder of Chiefs rookie corner Mansoor Delane were negative, but he should miss minimal time, according to the NFL Network. And NBA Commissioner Adam Silver addressed expansion, saying that a decision is expected by the end of the year, and Seattle right now is considered ahead of Las Vegas because of their arena. I'm Dan Byer.
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19: 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Going into the non-conference schedule for the Stateliners, you already had two wins under your belt against EPC opponents. The experiment kind of worked in my mind.
20: I walked the sidelines at the Mays game just because there's usually no room in the press box, and I was on the Phillipsburg sideline. But what I noticed is just the attention to detail. You know, they have a lot of coaches, but they're all coaching. You know, somebody's coaching something. There's not a lot of guys there. Ed Wood there, just, you know, along for the ride. And the kids on the sidelines, if they're not in the game, they're paying attention, which a lot of times you don't see with high school kids. Are kind of looking in the stands or looking all around the place. And, you know, he may have had Jamal Sanders. He's a fast kid, and almost every time they were right with him. You know, they're well coached. They're rarely out of place.
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22: 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He can't. He tries, can't help himself. Now, this isn't like a Jed York can't help himself type of situation. This is just, that's his personality. And he's, look, he fully embraces it. If you want to say embracing being the villain, whatever you want to call it, whatever the jargon is now that people are throwing out there, that's fine. Lane Kiffin says all the right things, has a really good team, is a good coach. He just can't help himself. They're winning at halftime. They're winning. He didn't need to also throw in the, oh, hey, you know, by the way, just imagine if we would have had the pro players. Took me everything not to say that, but you still said it.
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24: Let's talk some girls tennis, and who better to do that with than with the head coach of the champion Parkland Trojans, Candace Young. I think the tennis numbers are very, very strong at Parkland. Am I correct on that?
25: Oh, it's not just Parkland. I actually think the tennis is having an incredible moment right now. We're seeing the numbers increase. We have 19 varsity girls in a way that's almost too many. A match is really only 9. I also then have 17 JV girls who are working, and I don't have a JV coach right now. They work on their own and play with each other and are keeping things going. And it's not just at Parkland. Northampton had more girls than ever. Stroudsburg has had more girls than ever. Easton had even more players than we did, over 20 girls showing up to that match.
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4: The Iron Pigs wrap up the 2026 regular season with a six-game series against the Syracuse Mets. Playing their final home game back on Sunday against the Worcester Red Sox did the Iron Pigs, and that one went against them by a one-run loss. They'll try to turn things around against a team they haven't fared particularly well against here this season in Syracuse, 13 losses in three series thus far. Pigs and Mets coming up at 6:35 here on a Tuesday night, September 15th. Here to start their last series of the season. We'll have you covered up until first pitch with the Lehigh Valley Iron Pigs pregame show. 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
4: Welcome back into the Lehigh Valley Iron Pigs pregame show presented by Ashley, the largest furniture store brand in North America. Again, the Iron Pigs and the Syracuse Mets getting set to start a six-game series here tonight coming up at 6:35. Let's run back to what happened on Sunday, though, in the series finale against the Worcester Red Sox as the Iron Pigs, well, they would surge back from a five-run deficit only to see the Woo Sox turn the tables late and take an 8-7 win over the Pigs. The Woo Sox would start things off early there as they got a two-run homer from Sunshae Chang in the second for Vinny Capra and Franklin Arias, who did back-to-back solo shots of their own in the third and get Worcester on top 4-0 in the first third of the ball game. They tacked on another in the fourth on a Max Ferguson RBI single, but then the Pigs would start their comeback. Keaton Anthony with a solo homer, and an RBI fielder's choice for Nick Bittison in the fifth would make it a two-run game. Keboom singled home a run with two outs in the sixth, kicking off a manic rally that saw the Pigs take the lead. After hit by pitch followed Colby Thomas, doubled home a pair to tie the game at five. Bittison would then single him home for the lead. Alan Castro, though, would swat a solo homer for the Woo Sox, tying things at six in the seventh. But Anthony would answer with an RBI double, and the Pigs would retake the lead. But Castro had the last laugh for the Woo Sox as he drilled a two-run homer in the ninth, second homer in a three-inning span, and Worcester would take the lead for good, winning 8-7. Sam McWilliams earned the win. He improved to 3-2. He retired all six he faced to end the game. Kirby Sneed took the loss. He fell to 6-3 as he was the one who allowed Castro's go-ahead homer. More team notes here. Like I mentioned in the opener for the the Pigs, they've not played the Mets particularly well this year. 13 losses in their three six-game series as far. In fact, they've not won a series yet this year against the Mets, but better late than never. So see if they can do that here this week. The 13 losses already the most against the Mets, or for the Pigs against the Mets, I should say, ties the franchise record for most losses against Syracuse. That happened back in 2019. That year, the Pigs went 6-13 against Syracuse. By winning percentage, though, their worst mark against the Mets would come back in 2010, where they went just 4-12 in 16 total games, good for a .250 winning percentage. So, again, not a great opponent to see on the opposite side of the diamond there for the Pigs, but again,

0: an opportunity to end on a high note here this week. Let's get you set for the pitching matchup here in this one tonight, as today's on-tap sponsorship is Lost Tavern Brewing, proudly brewed in the Lehigh Valley with taprooms in Hellertown, Bethlehem, and opening soon in Allentown. Lost Tavern Brewing offers a wide range of locally brewed craft beer, offering something for everyone's palate. 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For your Iron Pigs in this one, going to be right-hander Brian Keller taking the mound. Keller, his last time out against Worcester, 4 innings, 10 hits, 7 runs, 6 of which being earned, walked 1, and struck out just 2. Again, last 4 starts for Keller have not been great, has not pitched to the 5-inning threshold in any of those, and in one against the Syracuse Mets back at home, he mustered up just 1 inning and 2/3, 4 hits, 5 runs all earned, walked 2, and struck out 1. So see if Keller can find some better fortunes here tonight against the Mets than the last time he saw them. And again, turn the tables on what's been tough sledding here down the back stretch of August and carrying over here into September as well. Keller on the season, 1-6 with a 6.60 ERA. On the flip side, for the Syracuse Mets, going to be a bullpen game here tonight. And well, for the Iron Pigs, let's hope it's better than the last time Syracuse threw a bullpen game against the Mets, or against the Iron Pigs, correction, I should say. But to open this bullpen game here tonight, going to be right-hander Saul Garcia, the 23-year-old. Spent most of the year in Double-A Binghamton, but he's made the last 4 appearances with Syracuse. And in fact, he has pitched dazzlingly for the Syracuse Mets, yet to allow a run at the Triple-A level. And in fact, he's only allowed 1 hit in his 4 appearances with Syracuse. His debut came against the Iron Pigs in that no-hitter at Coca-Cola Park, where he went 4 up, 4 down. They're going 1 inning and 1/3, striking out 1. After that, he went 1 inning and 2/3, hitless. 2 innings, no hits allowed, and 1 inning with just 1 hit. So in 4 appearances with Syracuse, just 1 hit allowed, no runs, a couple of walks mixed in there, and overall he is combined for 5 strikeouts there in that stretch. So Garcia, who's been pretty much untouchable thus far, the Pigs look to get to him here today, at least for him to start this ballgame lengthwise. Again, he hasn't gone more than 2 innings in any outing this year, whether it be with Binghamton or Syracuse, so wouldn't expect him to go much longer if even he gets to 2 innings here in this one tonight. So that's the pitching matchup again. Brian Keller for the Iron Pigs, 1-6 with a 6.60 ERA. Saul Garcia, 0 ERA over his 4 outings with Syracuse, and he is 1-0. Again, look at the weather report for this one tonight up in Syracuse, which is brought to you by 69 News and the 69 News Weather Channel, with it being a nice day here in Allentown. Again, just taking a look at it was good last week weather-wise here against Worcester, but as we look at the weather for tonight in Syracuse, 71 degrees right now, going to get down to the mid to high 60s over the course of the night. Cloudy, chance for a few pop-up showers. That should be later on in the night, well after we are done playing here in this one. But overall for September, setting up to be a nice night for baseball here for this series opener. Again, that was your weather report brought to you by 69 News and the 69 News Weather Channel. Let's take a look at the transaction updates and injury report. And today's injury report is brought to you by Phoenix University Health Network. Right-handed pitcher Grant Holman has been recalled up to the big leagues with the Phillies, while infielder Christian Cairo designated for assignment on September 13th. He was actually claimed off waivers by the opposition here in this matchup, claimed by the New York Mets. So happy trails to Christian Cairo, but again, a good chance he could be in the opposing side of things here there for the rest of the season, which would be quite strange seeing how much he was a staple of the Pigs here for the bulk of the 2026 season. So that's the transaction updates and the injury report. Nothing really on the injury front to get you caught up with here today, and that is always a good thing. But the injury report is brought to you by Phoenix University Health Network, your fit for life partner here. We'll step aside, and when we do return, we'll take a look around the International League, get the second half standings here as well. The Pigs, fortunately, they have nothing to play for here this week, but in terms of their own standings, but they do have something to play for, and that is prohibiting their opposition from trying to claim the second half title. Again, we'll take a look around the International League in the second half standings here as the title race comes down to the final 6 games of the season. More on the way next on the Lehigh Valley Iron Pigs pregame show presented by Ashley, the largest furniture store brand in North America.
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3: You're not going to talk about UMass beating down Rutgers?
4: Because,
3: are we serious right now?
4: Because I don't think week one upsets.
5: Or their
4: upsets in real time. I want to go back and look at this later on. I want to see how much of an upset this actually was. Because if Rutgers looks like a bag of crap later on, then we're going to look at this win and go, ah, whatever. Ah, big deal.
3: No, we won't. UMass didn't win a game last year.
4: Well, hey, good for them. They're one in their last 100. But let's see what Rutgers does.
3: I'm just saying that was
5: they look good.
3: That was one of those where you might say, like, Greg Schiano, is he going to make it through even the season, the next few weeks?
4: He's already on the hot seat?
3: Yes! They were so uncompetitive there. Why is Rutgers in the Big Ten then?
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0: Back here on the Lehigh Valley Iron Pigs pregame show, presented by Ashley, the largest furniture store brand in North America, here as the Iron Pigs and Mets gearing up for the series opener up at NBT Bank Stadium in Syracuse, New York. First pitch coming up here in just under 20 minutes. Ran through the pitching matchup here for this one. On our last segment, going to be Brian Keller for the Pigs and Saul Garcia opening this bullpen game for Syracuse. But again, this season, it's not been a team that the Pigs have liked to see. They lost 4 out of 6, spanning from August 25th through the 30th back at Coca-Cola Park. They had a long layover after that, though, tracking back. They didn't see each other again until the late stages of June. Where the Pigs would win again, just 2 out of a possible 6. But their first time seeing Syracuse all the way back in late April and into May, that was losing 5 out of 6 in Syracuse there. So last time up in Syracuse was a long, long time ago, way back in the earlier stages of the season. In the first half, and again, looking to find some better results than the last time they went up there. But let's look at the second half standings here in the International League. Again, the Mets not quite out of this second half title chase just yet, but the Rochester Red Wings have themselves in a good spot. They have won their last two. They sit a game clear of Indianapolis right now, 2 up against Graham Wilkes-Barre and 2.5 over the Syracuse Mets. The Mets are going to have some work to do here this week. The Pigs look to prohibit them again from trying to climb the ladder and take the second half title. Overall, though, I mean, Rochester in total has been the best team in the league this season. Would be a pretty wild twist of fate if they were not to claim either of the two half titles, considering their overall record on the season. They are 30 games over 500, and they have 7 more wins than any other team across the league in total. So the Red Wings have just been pretty dominant this year, and the Pigs, they got them over with early. Last time they played Rochester was back on the week of the 4th of July. St. Paul's had a really good season overall as well, but second half, it's been up and down for them. Sporadically, so they're still towards the top, but not as high as they were just a couple of weeks ago. They played Syracuse last week, losing 4 out of 6. But again, the rundown, Indianapolis, a game back of Rochester. They won each of their last 3. They will match up with Gwinnett this week. Again, we'll talk more about all these matchups here with the scoreboard coming up next. Graham Wilkes-Barre's back at home. They match up with the Jacksonville Jumbo Shrimp. Of course, the Iron Pigs will play the Syracuse Mets here this week. And Worcester, who the Pigs just saw, well, they're going to play the team who's a half game behind them in Durham. So again, with the way the schedule's working out, it feels like those two teams are just going to kind of prohibit at least one from making it, if not both of them just playing, just keep away and keep themselves both out of this title chase. There could definitely see that series unfolding in that type of manner there. So again, that's the updated second half standings. Look, Pigs 8.5 back at the top spot. They are eliminated from the second half title race. So unfortunately for the Pigs, that's how it happened. After starting the second half pretty down, they surged. And again, it's just been a pretty topsy-turvy up and down second half of the season for the Pigs. But again, this week, an opportunity to end the season on a high note and do it against your rivals to keep them out of postseason play would also be quite the sweet way to end this 2026 season. Again, last week for the Pigs was against Worcester back at home, where they ended up taking overall three out of the six, so ended up with a split against WooSox. They played them fairly well this year outside of that one series up to Polar Park. And overall, the month of September, again, it's kind of been an embodiment of the second half of the season for the Pigs. They've had stretches where it's been down, it's been tough, it's been rough, but there's other games and stretches where it's like, hey, this has been really good performances here. So we'll see which version we get here this week. And again, all the action going to be starting at 6:35 here on this Tuesday night, coming up in just about 15 minutes from now. We'll take another break, and when we do return, we'll give you a road to the show and a scoreboard update. For it's time for Sam Jelinek to take things away tonight for the series opener between the Mets and the Iron Pigs. More on the way next. We return on the Lehigh Valley Iron Pigs pregame show presented by Ashley, the largest furniture store brand in North America.
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0: 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Jack, I'm here with you from the Phillipsburg Easton Honda Studios. Almost time to hand things off to Sam Jelinek for the call of tonight's opener between the Iron Pigs and the Syracuse Mets. But before we do get there, let's get you a road to the show, which is driven by New Car. Discover why everyone loves a new car today. For Reading, the fight in Phils, well, they're often surging down the backstretch of the regular season. Last week against the Erie Seawolves, in every win that they had, in all four of them, they eclipsed double-digit runs. 11 runs in their win on Wednesday, 11-3 over Erie, won 11-10 in a thriller on Thursday, 13-10 on Saturday, so runs were coming to plenty for both sides. And then on the finale Sunday there for the regular season, as they have qualified for postseason play, winning the second half title in the Eastern League's Northeast Division, they hung 17 runs, a little football score there on opening football Sunday for week one. It was Reading 17, Erie 7. So a good offensive week last week for the Fighting Phils. They look to carry that momentum here into this week against the Hartford Yard Goats. They will begin a best of three division series against the first half champs here tonight. Game one being at home, the series will shift up to Hartford on a Thursday night for game two, and then Friday will be a, if necessary, game three. For tonight, though, at 6:45, that one will get underway. Reading will deploy Gage Wood, the righty. There had some good starts down the stretch, including a 10 strikeout performance, I believe, against their opponent tonight, the Hartford Yard Goats there. So Gage Wood look to get Reading's postseason play off to a strong start. On the flip side for Hartford, they will deploy a right-hander in Connor Stain. The 25-year-old this season was 7-3 with a 4.60 ERA for the Yard Goats over 123 and a third innings pitched. as he struck out 117 and walked 60 there. So that is the pitching matchup in that one tonight for game one of their best of three, Fort Reading and Hartford. That will get underway at 6:45. Look around the other affiliates of the Phillies org. Well, their seasons have since come to an end. Jersey Shore's ended back on Saturday, September the 6th. They rounded out their season against Hub City. Meanwhile, Clearwater, the other affiliate to qualify for postseason play alongside Reading, they matched up with the Tampa Tarpons last week. Unfortunately, did get swept in that best of three series, including a couple of tough gut punch losses, 2-0 in the game one of that series on the road. Came back home, had a late lead, but Tampa surged for 5 runs over the last 2 innings, and the Threshers fell 7-5. Overall, though, nonetheless, even with the disappointing postseason end, a strong, strong season for Clearwater, nonetheless. That was your road to the show, which is driven by New Car. Discover why everyone loves a new car today. Let's get you a scoreboard update here, presented by Ashley. The Phillies are in our nation's capital tonight. They match up with the Washington Nationals. Christopher Sanchez will go for his 18th win of the season. He's 17-5 with a 2.79 ERA. Meanwhile, Jackson Kent will start for Washington. He's 1-4 with a 6.59 ERA, is the lefty. Here, looking around the International League, of course, leading up to the Iron Pigs and the Syracuse Mets, coming up here in just under 10 minutes from now. First pitch scheduled for 6:35. Other action around the league tonight, Indianapolis matching up with Gwinnett. They come into tonight a game back of Rochester for the top spot here in the second half standings. And Indianapolis has an early 1-0 lead over Gwinnett. That is in the top of the second. Mentioned Durham and Worcester as well. Both sit at 3. Is Worcester in 3.5 games back at the top spot. There is Durham and the Bulls holding a 1-0 lead over Worcester. That is in the bottom of the second. Meanwhile, the top team in Rochester, the Red Wings, coming in tonight overall with an 86-56 record, leading the second half standings there as well. They hold an early 2-0 lead over Buffalo. That's in the bottom of the first. About to get started, Columbus is hosting St. Paul there this week. Columbus has since been on the fritz of the standings. They are 6 games back, so very, very, I don't even know if it's mathematical goals. Someone smarter than me would have to dissect they're even still in contention there with the 6 games back, with how many teams there are slotted in the International League standings. But nonetheless, they are matching up with St. Paul there tonight. Also at 6:35, alongside our contest, Toledo is hosting Louisville for the final week of the regular season, and the Norfolk Tides will match up with the Charlotte Knights. And at 7:05, Scranton Wilkes-Barre, the Rail Riders, they return home after matching up with the Rochester Red Wings last week. They meet the Jacksonville Jumbo Shrimp at 7:05. Elmer Rodriguez, one of the top prospects in the Yankees farm, will get the start there in that one tonight. And the nightcap here at 7:35, the Nashville Sounds will match up with the first half champions, Memphis Redbirds. There, Memphis is going to have to get themselves ready for some postseason play, for matching up for whoever comes out of the second half logjam and does take the title by the week's end. Do have one postponement here tonight between Iowa and Omaha. That one got washed out due to rain. Again, Pigs and Mets coming up here at 6:35 here tonight. Brian Keller will get the start for the Iron Pigs, 1-6 with a 6.60 ERA. While Saul Garcia, he starts for Syracuse. He's 1-0, has not allowed a run thus far in 4 appearances with the AAA squad being the Syracuse Mets. Again, Brian Keller against Saul Garcia, and that was also your scoreboard update presented by Ashley. That'll do it, though, for myself, Jack Heim, and this edition of the Lehigh Valley Iron Pigs pregame show presented by Ashley, the largest furniture store brand in North America. Sam Jelinek will take things over next for the call of all the action here tonight. Coming up, game one of this 6-game set to round out the 2026 season between the Iron Pigs and Mets. Coming your way next here on the Iron Pigs Radio Network, presented by Ashley, the largest furniture store brand in North America.
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13: 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By all accounts, it doesn't look like Steve Ballmer and the Clippers are cooperating with the NBA. 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
14: 3-2. Sanger swings, drives in the air towards left. It's falling fast. Reyes hustling it into a slide. Did he pick it? He did! Sliding catch, Felix Reyes. Get on your horse, big boy.
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14: The 3-2 pitch. Anthony swings. It's a line drive deep right. De La Cruz back to the track. It's off the wall. Coming to score, Lantigua. Wilson behind him. And Keaton Anthony wins it.
6: Now, let's go live to the Cyan Sky broadcast booth with the voice of the Iron Pigs, Sam Jelinek.
15: One final week of Iron Pigs baseball here in 2026 as they conclude their 2026 campaign with a six-game series up at Syracuse and the Mets. Hi, everybody. Sam Jolly with you here from the Cyan Sky broadcast booth as the Pigs, the final six games of the season, look to go out on a high note after a series split with Worcester last week. Six games on the road to finish things out. They'll look to play spoiler against the Syracuse Mets, who are still alive in the second half title chase. Everybody chasing Rochester here at the start of the week, who hold their own destiny in their very hands, while Syracuse at 38-30 in the second half. Right now, with this chance to stay alive here, it take a slightly minor miracle, 2.5 games back. Start of play today with a couple teams in front of them, them being Indianapolis and Scranton-Wilkes-Barre. But Syracuse still alive here. Iron Pigs, they were eliminated last week, 8.5 games back right now. In the second half standings, ended up splitting their series with Worcester, had a chance for a series win in the final home game ever played. The place once called Coca-Cola Park, now Jefferson Park. Iron Pigs, though, falling 8-7 as the Blue Sox with a two-run homer in the top of the ninth from Alan Castro as he ended up going deep from both sides of the plate to give Worcester the victory and a series split. Iron Pigs have not had too much luck up in Syracuse this season. It's the second time they've made this trip, once before losing 5 out of 6. They've also had troubles with Syracuse at home, the two series they played at Coca-Cola Park as well. Iron Pigs 32-36 in the second half, 67-76 overall. The Mets the inverse at 76-67 on the season. Let's get the starting lineups now, brought to you by PSECU. PSECU remembers achieve more. For the Iron Pigs, starting nine, it'll be Gabriel Rincones Jr. to lead things off. He's going to be in right field. Hitting second, Otto Kemp over at third base. Hitting third, Cameron Meisner. He's in center field. Batting fourth, Keaton Anthony. He's the DH. The five-hole is Carter Kieboom at second. Dylan Moore, the shortstop, bat sixth. Colby Thomas in left field, bat seventh. Peyton Henry will play first base, bat eighth. Batting ninth, Paul McIntosh doing the catching for the Pigs against Brian Keller. Gets the ball for the Pigs here today, likely his final start of 2026. Keller comes in 1-6 with a 6.60 ERA on the season. Flip side of the lineup card for the Syracuse Mets will be DeAndre Smith to lead things off at center field. Jefferson Rojas, acquired as part of the Clay Holmes deal from the Chicago Cubs, will bat second and play shortstop. Ronnie Mauricio is the third baseman hitting third, batting fourth. And Jay Melendez, he will be in right field. The five spots, Vidal Bruja, the DH. Emilion Petre, another trade acquisition, he from the Tampa Bay Rays, will bat sixth and play second base. Billy Amick, another trade deadline acquisition, he from Minnesota, will play first base, bat seventh. Ryan Clifford in left field hits eighth, and Hayden Sanger does the catching, batting ninth, with Sol Garcia to kick off a bullpen game today for the Syracuse Mets. Fingers crossed this bullpen game goes a touch better than the last one the Mets threw against the Pigs. That was the series finale about a month ago in Allentown, when the Mets no-hits the Iron Pigs with six different relievers combining for the feat. The first, and what will go down as the only no-hitter in Coca-Cola Park history. Crazy stat, but that is where things stand right now for the Iron Pigs. Pigs will be facing Mr. Garcia for the first time this season. Iron Pigs have not seen him before. He just got called up to Syracuse, had been spending this year with AA Binghamton. With the Mets, he has made four appearances so far, all out of the bullpen. Six innings of work, five strikeouts, two walks, only one hit. It's not allowed a run yet. Most of this year came with AA Binghamton for him. He was 1-2 with a 3.99 ERA, 44 appearances for the Rumble Ponies, 49 and two-thirds innings, 66 strikeouts, 19 walks, had given up 43 hits. Right-handed pitcher, 6 feet tall, 180 pounds, out of Venezuela, 23 years old. He gets the ball for Syracuse, and defensively behind him, they will line up like this. It's Ryan Clifford in left, DeAndre Smith in center field, and MJ Melendez in right. Around the infield, Ronnie Mauricio is at third base, Jefferson Rojas the shortstop, Emilion Petre at second base, Billy Amick at first, and Hayden Sanger catches for Mr. Sol Garcia. The Rincones, Kemp, and Meisner do up here in the first for the Iron Pigs. Pigs this year against the Mets dropped 13 of 18. Mets with a 13-5 series lead. Iron Pigs just trying to salvage what's left this season here. They can no longer finish above 500 on the campaign. They would need to win 5 out of 6 to at least secure a 500 second half. So Garcia ready to rock here. Gabe Rincones in from the left side to lead things off. Ready from the belt, stretches and deals. First pitch of the game. It's a fastball at 92, right down the middle. We're underway, just a couple minutes late. It's about to be a 6:37 first pitch. Rincones slightly open stance. Garcia deals home. Fastball up and in. Gabe comes into the day. 5 homers, 15 RBIs, hitting 273. Takes the pitch down and away. Now ahead of the count, 2 balls and a strike. Been hitless in the series finale back on Sunday. It's 0-5. 2 balls, 1 strike. Garcia delivers home and misses down and in. 3 balls and a strike. Weather seems to be pretty good up in Syracuse, playing up at NBT Bank Stadium, home of the Syracuse Mets. 3-1 pitch, Rincones, hefty hack, comes up empty, fouls it in and out of the mid of Sanger. 3 balls, 2 strikes. 70 degrees first pitch will dip down into the 60s by game's end. Rain in the forecast tomorrow and Thursday. Also, later in the week, looks to be potentially a wet one. 3-2, fastball misses down and in. Rincones walks to begin the ballgame. Iron Pigs offense has not been drawing a lot of walks of late, but when they do draw walks, their offense really is at its best. Look back to Saturday night when they scored 7 times. They ended up walking 8 times. So, runner at first, nobody out. Hitter is Otto Kemp. Fastball delivered by Garcia down at the knees. Cone one on auto. Rincon's at first. From the belts. Instead, Garcia throws over to first. Rincon is. Dives back. A quick update on the transaction wire from earlier today. 0-1 changeup. Kemp swings and misses. 0-2. The Phillies had announced that Jesus Luzardo was placed on the injured list by the Phillies earlier today after some shoulder stiffness, scratching from the start over the weekend. And that remains true. And in the corresponding move, Grant Holman had been recalled. 0-2 pitch is fouled off the plate. That was announced about an hour ago at this point. About 5 minutes ago, the Phillies amended their own transaction, literally quote-tweeting it, and saying, actually, scratch that. We're not recalling Holman anymore. We're recalling Kyle Backus, which is, frankly, the first time I can ever remember that happen. 0-2 again to Otto. Fastball misses down and away. The catcher Sanger is going to challenge this. So first challenge of the game used by the Mets, and upon review, the call on the field is overturned. Sanger turns what would have been ball one into a strikeout. So Otto down looking. That's the first out here in the bottom of the first. One out still. Rincon is at first. Brings up Cameron Meisner. First pitch on the way, Meisner swings and fouls, or pops it down the left field line, foul ground, it's going to drift out of play. Meisner, Garcia starting out today's bullpen game for the Mets, fires home, and Meisner fouls it off. 0-2. Syracuse likely needs at least 5 wins this week at minimum to even entertain the thought of overtaking the 3 teams ahead of them. Jack mentions going through everything in the pregame scenarios. Worcester, team behind Syracuse, hosting Durham. Scranton Wilkes-Barre hosting Jacksonville. Pitch home to Meisner as a soft liner over the third. Parisio, a couple steps back, is there. It's the catch. Meisner retired. Rincon is back to first. Two gone in the first. Indianapolis on the road in Gwinnett. While Rochester, they're on the road in Buffalo already with a 2-0 lead. Indy also already a 2-0 lead down in Gwinnett. First pitch to Keaton Anthony is in for a strike. Runner at first, two outs. Swirl this game here in the top of the first. Garcia from the belt. Strike one pitch to Keaton. Missed outside. Anthony now on a lengthy on base streak, 23 consecutive games he's reached base. Homered for the second time in the series last week against the Blue Sox on Sunday. Helping lead that comeback charge. 1-1 pitch, down the dirt. Two balls and strike. Anthony now hitting .278 with a .355 on base percentage. Good for an .819 OPS. He's got 11 homers and he's driven in 45. Rincon is at first, walked to begin the game. He's been anchored over at first ever since. Garcia kicks, delivers home. Anthony slugs it in the air, deep right center field, chasing Smith back to the track. He straightens up, makes the catch on the warning track. Retire Anthony in the inning over. Anthony puts a charge into one, but he's retired. deep center field. We go to the bottom of the first. It's the Iron Pigs nothing, and the Mets coming to bat. Here in the Pigs Radio Network, presented by Ashley, the largest furniture store brand in North America.
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15: Bottom of the first, Iron Pigs down scorelessly against Saul Garcia, sentenced Brian Keller out to the mound for what will likely be his final start of 2026. The scoreless ball game. Iron Pigs nothing. Mets come to bat against Mr. Keller. Brian gets the ball for the Pigs. Defensively, this is how they will suit up behind it. It's Colby Thomas in left field. Cameron Meisner in center field. Gabriel Rincones Jr. in right. Otto Kemp's third. Dylan Moore the shortstop. Carter Keeping at second base. Payton Henry at first. Paul McIntosh catches for Brian Keller. Right-handed pitcher looking to end 2026 on a high note. When Keller looks back at this year, I am very curious as to how he will perceive it. First pitch on the way to DeAndre Smith. Hit him. Well, that's an auspicious start for Brian Keller. Fastball runs up in on Smith. Clips him on the jersey. Does he have to take the bruise for his trouble? And lead off base runner for Syracuse. Keller, who came in like gangbusters for the Iron Pigs, signed to a minor league free agent contract, pitched down to a 2.23 ERA for about seven starts, and got to make his major league debut, a long-anticipated major league debut, after essentially a four-year layoff due to injury. First pitch on the way to Jefferson Rojas, fastball down the middle. Keller, since his debut, subsequent option, and then DFA following, to be blunt, has been terrible. I don't think Brian would want me to call anything but a spade here. Throw to first, Smith, big lead, but he's back. Keller, over his past, now four starts, has allowed five earned runs in every one of them, and in his past seven starts, has allowed five or more earned runs in six of them. 0-1 pitch, Rojas takes up high. Jefferson Rojas, centerpiece of the deal that brought Clay Holmes from the Mets, the Chicago Cubs, this past deadline, had been playing with AA Binghamton, now here with AAA Syracuse for his AAA debut today. Right-handed hitting shortstop, he's got DeAndre Smith at first. No score, bottom of the first. 1-1 pitch, bounced up the middle, that's a seeing eye single, into center field for a base hit. Meisner charges hard, able to hold Smith at second base. Jefferson Rojas, a perfect one-for-one to start out his AAA career. Iron Pigs infield not pinching hard enough up the middle. Shortstop Moore, a couple steps towards the pull side. While Keeboom at second base is not able to get there. So two on and nobody out for Ronnie Mauricio. Keller has had to deal with just a boatload of base runners. He's given up double-digit hits in each of his past two starts. 10 hits to Worcester. And then pitch here to Mauricio is a broken bat fly ball, shallow right. Rincones coming in, lines it up, makes the catch. From second, Smith, stay put. First out of the inning, recorded. Syracuse being very aggressive today against Keller. Brian also gave up 11 hits to Scranton Wilkes-Barre on the fourth. Lasting just an inning and two-thirds, the last time we saw Syracuse on August the 29th. Gave up five runs, all in the second inning. 2 on and 1 out. MJ Melendez leads Syracuse and homers. He's got 22 of them. And before the first pitch, Keller steps off. So, Brian, not just looking for a high note to end the season, just looking for anything positive. Looks back to second base, comes home to Melendez. This is up high. It's crazy to think about. In a 7-start span now, he's seen his ERA balloon by 4 runs. And he was nothing short of the best pitcher the Iron Pigs have had the entire season. 1-0 pitch, misses up and away. Ball 2. 6'3", 210-pound righty. Of course, this is the first time he's pitching an extended period for the first time in 4 years. And you have to wonder if he's starting to feel the effects of fatigue. 2-0 pitch. Got Melendez swing through this cutter. 2 balls, hand strike. Doesn't sound like a lot. 58 and 2/3 innings this year for the Pigs. But the last time he even crossed 100 innings was back in 2022 with the Woo Sox. 4 years is a really long time. 2-1 pitch, cutter, yanks down and in. 3 balls and strike. 2-1 out. Syracuse threatening here in a scoreless game in the bottom of the first. Keller comes home. Fastball just below the knees. It's ball 4. So hit by pitch, single and a walk. Have loaded the bases. 1 out in the first. Keller also had the bases loaded and 1 out in the first inning of his last start. Last week against Worcester. Ended up getting a 5-3 double play to get out of it. Bases loaded for Vidal Bruhan. DH, switch hitter, bat from the left side, shows bunts. The first pitch ends up taking a cutter down at the knees. No balls and strike. Bases loaded. 1 out, bomb the first. Scoreless for the moment. Bruhan swings, clubs a high fly ball. Deep right field, Rincon is back to the track at the wall. It's off the base of the fence. Gabe plays the carom on the bounce. 1 run comes in to score. Throw will go into third. The throw. Did they get Melendez? They did not. Beats it with a feet first slide. It's a 2-run double for Vidal Bruhan. And that's on the board first. They lead 2-0 on Bruhan's 2 RBI, 2-bagger. Lofty fly ball to right that Rincon's got all the way back to the track for, and then up turning, facing it with the chest. Didn't think he had a chance to make the catch. Ends up banging off the bottom of the fence. Smith and Rojas score. Melendez to third. Bruhan in at second base. Infield comes in for the Iron Pigs. Now 2-0 early. Emiliano Petre, the hitter. Left-handed stick. It's a fastball down at the knees. Pitch, chase the changeup down and away. 0-2. As things have become increasingly tough for Keller over the past couple of weeks, he has leaned more on the changeup, or at least started to incorporate it a bit more. He had basically only thrown 4 pitches the entire year, forcing fastball, cutter, sinker, sweeper. 0-2. Missed. McIntosh is going to challenge this. Thinks maybe he can steal Keller's strike 3. And upon review, the call on the field is overturned. It's right there in the inside corner, so Petre down looking. McIntosh wins the challenge. 2 gone first. But as the 4-pitch collective that Keller has was starting to get hit harder and harder, went back to the changeup, a pitch that he hasn't really used in a couple of years. 2 on, 2 outs. Batter is Billy Amick. Matchup. First pitch to Amick. Sweeper down and away. 2-0 Syracuse. Bottom of the first. One and zero on Amick. Keller chest. This is down the dirt. Two balls, no strikes on Billy Amick. Brujan's two-run doubles, giving the Mets the lead here in the first. 2-0 pitch. Just missed outside with the cutter. Pitch. Amick taking all the way. Fastball is down low. Four pitch walk to Amick. Loads the bases for Ryan Clifford. Iron Pigs did not see Clifford when the Mets were in town last month, as he was on the development list doing a bit of a breather with Clifford having a woeful season. Pitching coach Phil Condari is going to go out to the mound and chat with Keller. Clifford does have 17 homers, but in 111 games has struck out 170 times. It's an unfathomable amount of whiff. Bases loaded, two outs for Clifford. Left-handed hitter. He's got an open stance. Keller comes home. Clifford lines it foul. Down the third base side. Clifford just hitting 178. Big, tall, left-handed hitter. 6'3", 200 pounds. Keller kicks, comes home. 0-1 pitch, misses up high. Keller breaks off a good cutter, down in the knees. One ball, two strikes. One and two on Ryan Clifford. Two runs home in the first for the Mets. Base floated, two outs. 1-2, change up down the dirt. 2-2. Keller now up to 23 pitches here in the last of the first. Bases loaded, two outs. Keller ready. Break-even pitch. Down and in. 3-2. Over the past couple of weeks, not only has Keller been getting hit hard, there's been a distinct lack of strikeout. He's not punched out any more than three in any outing since he got options. Swing and miss has basically entirely evaporated. Full count, two outs. Runners go, the 3-2. Clifford a chopper to the right side. Wide of first, there to surround it. Tenry, flip underhand, Keller covering. To record the out at first, retire Clifford, and the inning over. But Syracuse on the board first, a two-run double for Vidal Brujan sends us the second inning. It's 2-0 Syracuse here on the Pigs Radio Network, presented by Ashley, the largest furniture store brand in North America.
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15: Top of the second, Iron Pigs down 2-0. Pigs leave a leadoff walk aboard in the first. Syracuse capitalizes with a 2-run double from Vidal Brujan in the bottom of the first. Carter Keyboom leads off for the Pigs against Saul Garcia. Takes a rip, the first pitch, and pops it up left side of the infield. Just onto the outfield grass, it's the shortstop Jefferson Rojas to make the catch, even though Mauricio pantomiming and shadowing his every move just to his right, trying to deke the outs. One pitch, one out here to begin the second. And see how long Garcia is in this game here. Mentioned this is a bullpen game for Syracuse, but Pigs' luck of late. Well, we know how bullpen games have gone. Rojas, or Garcia rather, a guy who can go up to two innings. First pitch on the way from Garcia to Moore. He's in for a strike. Dylan Moore playing shortstop today for the Iron Pigs. Garcia did throw two innings in his first Triple-A win last week for the Mets. St. Paul, two scoreless against the St. Paul Saints. 0-1 pitch, foul tip held on to catcher Sanger. 2-2. Moore rolls over a grounder left side. Back of third, Mauricio there to gobble it up. Throws across the diamond, plenty of time. Gets Moore. Two quick outs here in the second. Two outs, nobody on for Colby Thomas. First pitch on the way. Garcia misses the fastball up high. 2-0 Syracuse, top of the second. Iron Pigs still looking for their first hit. One 0 pitch. Colby takes the fastball up and in. Ball two. Pitch, big swing on fastball, comes up empty. Two balls and strike. Two outs, nobody on, top of the second. Thomas with a wide open stance takes the 2-1 and hit him on the hands. Drops the bat instantaneously. Mostly it didn't catch him too flush as he takes off his batting glove, takes a peek down at his wrist. We have a new tattoo of a seam mark on his pinky, but he's been hit by the pitch. Stay in the game. Iron Pigs the two-out base runner for Peyton Henry. Peyton been feeling very good since coming off the injured list. Picked up a hit, couple of runs on Sunday after homering for a second straight game on Saturday. First pitch on the way. Swings the breaking ball, grounds it foul. Third base side. No balls and strike. Payne now hitting .228. The Iron Pigs, four homers, and he's driven in 11. 0-1 pitch, out from the changeup. 0-2. On Henry with Colby Thomas at first. Henry waving his bat out at Garcia. Ready, comes set. Fires a dart over to first. Thomas gets back. Still 0-2. 2-2 again. Fastball outside. One ball, two strikes. Two outs, top of the second. Iron Pigs down 2-0. 1-2 to Peyton Henry, and that hits him. Changeup gets away from Garcia.

0: En garde!
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2: Right, matchup between McIntosh and Garcia. Brady, this is down away with a fastball. Mandaluti. Got Keeloom and Moore pretty quickly, pretty handily. Hit Thomas early on in that at-bat. Hit Henry, and had him down two strikes. Now 2-0 to McIntosh. Fastball swung on and grounded back of third, deep behind the bag. Mauricio from shallow left on the grass. Fields throws to second and forces out Henry to end the inning. Unconventional by Mauricio, playing a long hop. Gets the job done, and the inning over. Iron Pigs leave a pair aboard. We go to the last of the second. Still 2-0 Syracuse here on the Pigs Radio Network, presented by Ashley, the largest furniture store brand in North America.
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2: Bottom of the second inning, Iron Pigs down two spot early. Syracuse, final week of 2026 season. How did we get here? Iron Pigs wrap up on the road. First time in a long time the Pigs have actually finished the campaign away from a place once called Coca-Cola Park. 9-1-2 for Syracuse in the second. Hayden Sanger leads it off, only run not to hit for the Mets. In the first, he takes the first pitch fastball in for a called strike. A lengthy, long, laborious first for Brian Keller. Ends up giving up two runs on two hits, one hit batter, two walks. Pitch home to Sanger's high fly ball. Left center field, not deep. Meisner over. Calls off Thomas. Makes the catch. One away to begin the second. The second inning has been the bugaboo, the nightmare scenario for Keller of late. Failed to get out of the second against Syracuse on August 29th. Gave up all six of his runs to Scranton Wilkes-Barre, or five of the six. Scranton Wilkes-Barre in the second inning on the fourth. And last week against the Woo Sox, it was also the second inning where he allowed four runs. First pitch to DeAndre Smith, a sweeper that misses up high. One ball, no strikes. So if he can get through the second inning here a little bit unscathed after giving up the two in the first, 1-0 pitch, Smith takes a fastball down and in. Would be curious to know if he can just piece it together after. A 2-0 pitch, Smith swats the breaking ball out of play. Smith was hit by a pitch to begin the first. One pitch, sinker, runs down and in. Two, one pitch, or three, one.

rather, fastball down the knees. 3-2. DeAndre Smith, someone that takes off the first time last month. Put together a really good year so far with Syracuse. 3-2, he's thrown away. Keller walks him, so he's on base for a second time. Don't want to be putting him on base too often. He's 9 for 10 stealing bases. One out and a runner at first. Brings up Jefferson Rojas. Rojas is first AAA at bat. Grounded a single in the center field. Right-handed hitter. Keller set, now throws over to first and forces Smith to dive back.

Rojas acquired by the Mets. Clay Holmes going to Chicago Cubs. Swings the pitch, pounds it out. You look back at the trade deadline, a lot of the moves that a lot of teams have made have completely flamed out. You know, you look at the Phillies, they've had their own troubles with Brooks Raley and Luis Arraez. Taylor Ward has been dreadful for the Mariners. Most of the starting pitching that was dealt has not been able to, you know, live up to the hype. 0-1 pitch, Rojas pops it foul. 0-2. But Holmes, going from the Mets to the Cubs, has actually been able to put together a pretty good post-deadline. It's one of the hard things about being a trade deadline acquisition is you don't really have that much time to make an impact. You know, one or two bad weeks, one or two bad starts can be enough to, you know, make the trade completely worthless. Throw first again and Smith gets back. That's why teams pay such a premium if they are able to deal for a guy, you know, a month or two before the deadline happens. Smith, humongous lead here. He's not running. Pitch home to Rojas. His pop foul back behind the plate and into the seats. Count stays at 0-2. Two still on Jefferson Rojas. Keller blonde gloves have the chest, the pitch home. Rojas cracks it high and deep down the left field line. If it's bare, it's gone, and it is gone. It's a two-run homer for Jefferson Rojas, announcing his presence at the AAA level. Singles in the first, a mammoth two-run homer down the left field line here in the second. And it's 4-0 Syracuse here in the second. Score two in the first, two more here in the second. And for Brian Keller, he must feel like he is living through a nightmare over the past 6 weeks. Whatever deal Brian Keller made with the devil to get his big league debut at the end of July, the devil has come and is asking for his due. First pitch to Ronnie Mauricio is cut on and missed. Fastball, a little extra oomph. No balls and a strike. I mean, you just... It's hard to come to words for it. 0-1, Mauricio off the hands, a weak roller to the right side. Second baseman Keboom to his left has it. Throws to first, and Keller is going to end up covering as Henry had strolled too far from the back. So it's a 4-1 putout. Two gone in the second. Perspective for Keller is never going to be, you know, I made my major league debut, so, you know, anything that comes after it is icing on the cake and doesn't matter. To Keller, each and every outing, each and every start, each and every pitch matters. First pitch to MJ Melendez, foul off. You know, just because he attained the goal that he set out to reach over, you know, a years-long medical odyssey that saw him out of the game, just because he got there doesn't mean that once it's done, it's okay, you know, feel-good story is over. One pitch, change up this down and away. I'm sure that's what Keller is fighting here. Trying to make sure that, you know, what had been a storybook kind of run for him. One pitch, fastball pushes Melendez off the plate. Has turned into, down the stretch, something akin to a Stephen King novel. From Keller, 2-1 to Melendez, cutter in off the plate. It really does feel like, you know, how much would you sacrifice, how much would you endure, go through, how many procedures would you put your body through, the mental turmoil and anguish. 3-1 pitch, Melendez takes a cutter inside, it's ball four, he's walked for a second time. And he continues for Vidal Brujan, now 4-0 Syracuse on the 2-run homer by Jefferson Rojas. What would you trade to get even just one moment in the big leagues? One moment that you were so close to achieving once upon a time, only to never get back. You know, without the feel-good ending to the story here, it really is a bit like the natural. Pitch home to Brujan's, down on the knees for a called strike. For those who have never seen The Natural, I highly recommend it. Great movie. And if you've never actually read the book, I highly recommend actually reading the source material.
Strike one pitch, Bruhan takes outside. And the reason for that is because the book and movie are vastly different. And if I'm spoiling anything for anybody, I'm sorry, but we've had like 40 years to see it at this point, so I don't feel bad. In the book, after Robert Redford's character, Roy Hobbs, pitched Bruhan's cutoff and missed 1-2. We'll see if I can sneak this in. Roy Hobbs gets shot by his femme fatale and, is laid up in the hospital, ultimately, to come back, come back healthy for the Knights and play in the final game. Championship game, throw first, and Melendez gets back. In the movie, that's when you have the cinematic masterpiece of Robert Redford smashing Homer into the lights on top of the stadium and it becoming a spark shower, and it's one of the most beautiful scenes that we've seen in baseball sport movie history. In the book, he strikes out. And that's the end of his story. He was chasing ghosts. 1-2, misses down low. 2-2. And that's what the moral of the story was. You can never give up on the dream. But ultimately, he swings and misses at the plate, strikes out, and basically dies at the plate. 2-2. Bruhan with a line drive by the stab of Keyboom at second and into right field for a base hit. Melendez up to second. He's going to stop there. That's when Konitz gets it in quick. Vidal Bruhan with a two-hit game already. Puts two on with two outs. Emiliano Petre coming up. Now, of course, the book version is far more cynical and depressing than the movie version. But there is some kernel of truth to the book. The message that it is trying to get across. You feel for Brian Keller going through this to end this season. First pitch to Petre, misses down low. And all you hope that it is just fatigue, that, the emotional weight of Thinny, a lifetime, let alone the 4-year saga that got him here, you had that lifted off of you. Suddenly, you probably feel a bit, weird. Auto pitch, it's up high. I'm trying to pitch through that here towards the end of the year, but physically and mentally has got to be not for the faint of heart. I can't commend Brian enough for just taking the ball every fifth day continually. Pitch to Petre is fouled off. They can go into the offseason with his head held high that he accomplished what he had set out to do from the jump, even if by the end of the year the numbers are going to look a little wonky. 4-0 Syracuse, bottom of the second. And for the 2-1 pitch, Keller steps off. 2-run homer in the inning for Jefferson Rojas, his first AAA level. Now 2-on and 2-out for the Mets. Emiliano Petre, the only strikeout victim of the day for Keller. 2-1 pitch, Petre a bouncing ball to second base. Keyboom gobbles it up, takes his time, throws over to first. Gets Petre, hand the inning over. For the Mets, two more on the board on the Rojas homer. Head to the third. It's 4-0 Syracuse here on the Pigs Radio Network. 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
3: Scoreboard update presented by Ashley. In the major leagues tonight, Phillies trail the Washington Nationals 2-1. That is in the bottom of the second. Well, here in the International League, the Iron Pigs down early 4-0. They trail the Syracuse Mets going to the top of the third. Top of the sixth in Worcester tonight, Durham 1, Worcester 0, while Indianapolis on top of Gwinnett 2-0 in the bottom of the fifth. Rochester now trails Buffalo 4-2, top of the fourth, while Louisville ahead of Toledo 2-1 in the bottom of the third. No score bottom three between Norfolk and Charlotte, while Columbus holds a 1-0 edge over St. Paul. That's also in the bottom of the third. Early stages in Moosic tonight. Scranton Wilkes-Barre and Jacksonville deadlocked at 0 there. And still to come tonight at 7:35, the Nashville Sounds matchup with the Memphis Redbirds. Iowa and Omaha, they were washed out and postponed due to rain. Pigs trail 4-0 going to the top of the third. We go back to Sam Jelinek.
4: Hey, Jack. Like you said, go to the top of the third. Our Pigs, the big hole early here is... It's really been a trying couple weeks for the Pigs, where this is now seven consecutive games they have seen the opposition score first. And a lot of times it is a very big deficit the Pigs have dug themselves into. So they're down 5-0 on Sunday, managed to rally, down 4-0 here early. We'll see if they can do it again. Bullpen game continues for Syracuse. Sol Garcia, who opened with two scoreless no-hit innings, gives way to C&L Perez on a Good Shepherd rehab assignment for the Syracuse Nets. Top of the order due up. First pitch to Gabriel Conez. Fastball and misses up and in. Iron Pigs had seen Perez earlier this year with both Rochester and with Syracuse. Lefty's 1-0 pitch. Fastball down the middle. Sand ultimately made 36 appearances at the major league level between Washington and New York. 41 and two-thirds innings, 41 strikeouts, 16 walks, 44 hits. 1-1 pitch, breaking ball, chop foul. 1-2, Rincones worked a walk to begin the game at back of first. It's a good challenge for Gabe here against a very tough, nasty lefty. Perez slings it in the low three-quarters arm slot, about 95, 96. Big sweeping breaking ball, 1-2. Missed outside with the sweep. 2-2. Perez out of Cuba. 6 feet tall. 175 pounds. He's made near on 300 appearances in the majors. 2-2. Gabe lifts it out of play. Count remains even at 2. Nothing Syracuse. Top of the third. 2-2 pitch. Breaking ball popped up. On the infield, the third baseline, the catcher Sanger gives way to the pitcher Perez, who steps forward and misses. It drops in foul territory. It looked like he touched it in foul ground when he was trying to make the catch. So it will be a foul ball. The at-bat continues. And that's a mini disaster for Syracuse. Third baseman Mauricio is playing way back at third, kind of up the middle on the shift. He nearly got there, but gave way to both Perez and the catcher Sanger to let them make the play because he thought that one of them called for it. It should have been Mauricio's ball to make the play the whole way. So Gabe with new life. Another 2-2. Doesn't matter. Swing and miss. Breaking ball down out of the zone. It's down chasing. One away in the third. One out, nobody on for Otto Kemp. Iron Pigs, of course, going through a bunch of transaction stuff. Earlier today, we mentioned the fake-out deke of Grant Holman going up. It's instead going to be Kyle Backus. First pitch breaking ball is down the middle. No balls and struck. So Backus goes up instead of Holman. And to make room over the weekend for Tanner Banks' activation off the 60-day injured list. 0-1 pitch, fastball outside corner. Called strike. Kemp's going to challenge this. Christian Cairo was designated for assignment by the Phillies. Call on the field is going to be confirmed, and Kemp loses the first challenge of the game for the Ironbacks. So Cairo, designated for assignment, has been claimed by the New York Mets, an option to Syracuse. So, might see Christian later this week. Oh, and 2 on Otto Kemp. Struck out looking. His first time up, swings the 0-2 here, punches in the air, shallow center field. Coming in for it, Smith. Camps out under it, puts it away. Two quick outs in the third. Two outs, nobody on. Brings up Cameron Meisner. Meisner popped out to third base, his first. Left on left matchup. First pitch fastball, and this is inside. I wonder if they had always planned to have Perez come into the game this early, or if they just knew with the only two lefties in the order, the first and third hitters, that or the first look that they would have to get Perez in against them, they would take it. 1-0 pitch. Meisner, a very ugly swing. Comes up empty. Ball and strike. And 1-1 on Meisner, 4-0 Syracuse, top of the third. 1-1 pitch, breaking ball down below the knees. Meisner ahead of the count, 2 balls and strike. Final week of the season for the Ironbacks. They will not be back in action until the final week of March. 2-1 pitch, Meisner bouncer, foul. 2-2. Open up the 2027 season on the road against Norfolk. Gotta imagine that might be the first time the Pigs will ever be in a season either at home or on the road against the Tides. 2-2 pitch. Meisner clobbers it high and deep straight away center. Smith is back, nearing the track in front of the wall, makes the catch. A step in front of the 400-foot marker. He puts it away, and the inning over. Iron picks down an order against CNL Perez. Go to the bottom of the third. Still 4-0 Syracuse here on the Pigs Radio Network, presented by Ashley, the largest furniture store brand in North America.
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4: Bottom of the third, Iron Pigs down 4-0 early. Ryan Keller is giving up 2 in the first, 2 in the second. Settle down here in the third. A lot of early offense as well down at the double-A level. First pitch home to Billy Amick is swung on and missed. As the Reading Fightins opening up their Eastern League postseason, the Hartford Yardgoats at home are down 3-0 early, but Arun Escobar with a two-run homer gets the Fightins on the board. Home one pitch misses down and away. The ball is strike. So Fightins down 3-2. That's in the last. Keller Wines comes home to Amick. This is down low with a cutter. Two balls and a strike. Amick walks his first time up. Keller has issued now four walks. It's already a season high. 2-1 pitch. It's called strike. One to Smith, two to Melendez, one to Amick. It's been the hits of late that giving Keller the most issue. It's back-to-back starts, first time in his career he's given up double-digit hits. 2-2, fouled off. 10 hits last week for the Woo Sox, 11. Start before that, Strand Wilkes-Barre. Two and two on Billy Amick. Leading off the bomb, third, 2-2. Ground ball out to short. Step to the right for Moore. Goblet up. Throw across, a little high, but Henry takes the front of the bag. Retires Amick, one away in the third. On the bright side, at least, final week of the season, the Iron Pigs don't really need to worry about saving anybody for next week. Really only applies to the 40-man guys, and Tank was already having to pull those strings, play marionette a little bit to make sure that they would be ready should they need to be recalled. First pitch home to Ryan Clifford. Misses up and away. So just about everybody else is available. One benefit the Pigs do not have by finishing on the road, and who knows, maybe they'll try it. Pitch home to Clifford. Lifted in the air. Left field. Chasing Thomas back a couple steps, just off the track. He's there to make the catch. Two outs. Is in years past, when the Iron Pigs have finished at home, they've taken the liberty to devlist the starting pitcher after their final start of the year to open up a roster spot for another relief arm, giving the Pigs a veritable who's who, and literally, who is that in the bullpen? Pitch home from Keller to Hayden Sanger's a little high. Small army out in the bullpen, but on the road, unless they already traveled with those guys, I don't anticipate that happening, coupled with Reading still being the postseason. 1-0 pitch, fouled back. Ball and strike, which is why a lot of the guys the Pigs would have received for the final week season did not get it. I would have anticipated a Gage Wood start for the Pigs by now, but Wood got the ball in game one today for Reading against Hartford. 1-1 pitch, line deep down the right field side, coming over towards the line. Rincones lays out, he makes the catch. Nice play by Gabe Rincones, robs Hayden Sanger of extra bases, and gets Brian Keller his first 1-2-3 inning of the evening. We go to the fourth, still 4-0 Syracuse here on the Pigs Radio Network, presented by Ashley, the largest furniture store brand north of America.
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4: 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Toyota, let's go Pigs. Keen Anthony leads it off here in the fourth against Ben Simon. New arm on in relief for Syracuse. Simon leaving CNL Perez. Threw a perfect third in his rehab appearance. Anthony flied out to deep center field his first time. Simon, right-handed pitcher, kicks the knee high, comes home, and fastball at 95 on the outside corner, opens the at-bat. Simon, out of Princeton, New Jersey, went to Elon, 13th round pick of the Mets back in 2023. Righty kicks and deals, slider down low. Anthony checks his swing, holds up. A ball and a strike. Simon's making his 32nd appearance of the year for Syracuse, and he inherits a situation here. 1-1, popped out play. 1-2. We're going back to the last bullpen game that the Mets pitched against the Iron Pigs on Sunday of August last. It is now 12 consecutive no-hit innings for the Syracuse bullpen against the Iron Pigs. That is a lot. 1-2. Missed outside. 2-2. We look at it as a whole as well here. Jonah Tong, the 7-inning one-hitter. The nightcap makes a bit more offense. And the no-hitter, 2-2. Fastball is outside. Basically been 3 out of 4 games now that Syracuse has not allowed a hit to the Iron Pigs. Simon steps into his wind. 3-2. Fastball is down and away. Ball 4. Pigs get leadoff walk here to begin the 4th. And Keaton Anthony extends his on-base streak to 24 straight. Off man aboard for the Pigs. First time they've done that since Gabriel Conez walked to begin the game. Carter Keyboom hits, takes a fastball in the inside corner for a strike. And at first, nobody out. Simon, 5'11", 197-pound righty. 0-1 pitch, slider is at the knees. 0-2. Two on Carter Keyboom. Takes down four, top of four. Simon sent the letters. Short leg kick, comes home. Keyboom throttles the 0-2 deep down the right field side, but foul.

0-2 again. T-Boom off the hands. Fights another good pitch off. Runner at first, nobody out. Another 0-2 pitch on the way to Carter T-Boom. Breaking ball. This is down and away. Two. Up and in, T-Boom checked his swing, ball met bats, fouls it off. A break from T-Boom there. Pitch running high and tight on him. Try another 1-2 to Carter T-Boom. Simon comes home, missed up high with a fastball. Two-two. T-Boom pops it up. Finally, Simon gets him put in play. Up the first base side, back of the bag. Enix surrounds it, gets under it. T-Boom the first out here at the fourth.

0: first, one out, brings up Dylan Moore. Moore grounded out to third base his first time. Runner at first, one out, Iron Pigs down 4-0, top of the fourth. First pitch, Moore ambushes it deep down the left field line, hooking though, foul. Moore has been very aggressive. Another first pitch swing for him. It's one of the first pitches, first at bat. No balls and a strike. Simon delivers. Moore, a hot shot through the hole, left side and in the left for a base hit. So Moore, first hit of the day for the Iron Pigs, and we can officially say it, there will not be no hit again by a Syracuse Mets bullpen game. It is official. Put it in the books. Nobody, and I mean nobody, bullpen no hits the Iron Pigs twice. Two on, one out for the Iron Pigs. Colby Thomas in the break out of mini-funk. Game 2-8 game on Sunday. Maybe got him towards that first pitch home here, though. He grounds it over to third. Mauricio stays down in it, goes to second one, relay to first in time. Just like that, the Pigs rally is over. 5-4-3 double play. Gets Ben Simon out of the jam and keeps the Mets on top 4-0. We go to the bottom of the fourth here on the Pigs Radio Network, presented by Ashley, the largest furniture store brand in North America.
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3: 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We won't count the rookie year because he played one game. 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But in the last 2 years of the 43 qualified quarterbacks, he's near the bottom. Everything's up. Interception slightly up, passer rating down, efficiency down, way more ad-libbing. Now, is he ad-libbing because he's less coachable now that he's a rock star? Is he ad-libbing because, you know, he doesn't put the film work quite in like he used to? 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Their big hit is Rashee Rice. And that's for the good GM.
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0: 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Toyota, let's go Pigs. Iron Pigs threaten in the fourth. Can't get anything out of it, though, as Brian Keller back to work. Deals home to DeAndre Smith. Swings the first pitch. It's a one-hopper. Off the short to his left. Moore flags it down. Throws to first. Plenty of time to get Smith. One away to begin the last four. So suddenly, Keller starting to be a bit more economical, a bit more efficient. Start dreaming of maybe getting him through five innings today. Gave up two runs in the first and second, with both DeAndre Smith and Jefferson Rojas combining to score all four of them. Rojas, in his AAA debut, is 2-for-2 today. His first pitch called strike with a sweeper. Singled and scored in the first, then hit a two-run homer in the second. That's here in the fourth. The base is empty. Pigs still down 4-0. Their first hit, top of the fourth though, so no hitter. Keller, the strike one pitch. Rojas, a mammoth hack, comes up empty. 0-2. Fastball up and away. Won't chase. 1-2. 4-0 Mets, bottom of the fourth. 1-2, call strike three. Carves the outside corner. Rojas, a long, hard stare at it. Let's not challenge. Keller picks up his second strikeout of the day. All of a sudden now, Brian Keller has sat down six in a row. Two up, two down in the fourth brings up Ronnie Mauricio, the only part of the middle of the order for Syracuse that he's not found his way aboard against him. First pitch on the way, Mauricio swings, pops it up. Behind the plate, McIntosh off of the mask quickly, but it's into the seats. Combined between Smith, Rojas, and Melendez, those three coming into the inning had combined to reach base six times in six plate appearances. But Mauricio, in between them, is 0-2. Strike one pitch, fastball inside corner, 0-2. Keller looking for a second straight 1-2-3 inning. Trying to sit down seven in a row. 0-2 down the dirt. 1-2. Two outs, nobody on, last the fourth. 4-0 Syracuse. 1-2, sweeper down and in. 2-2.

0: 2-2 to Ronnie Mauricio. Popped him up. First base side, foul ground. That's going to drift out of play. Two and two on Ronnie Mauricio. Keller comes home. This is down the dirt. Change. So from 0-2 to 3-2. Keller trying to sit down Ronnie Mauricio. Seventh in a row. 3-2. Mauricio down to a knee. Wallops it on a line. Deep right field. Rincon is back in front of the track. Lines it up. Retires Mauricio and the inning over. So Keller, 7 in a row retired. Posts a 1-2-3 fourth. We're on to the fifth. Still 4-0 Syracuse. 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
0: Top of the fifth, Iron Pigs still trailing Syracuse 4-0. Ben Simon worked around first hit of the day for the Pigs in the fourth. Stranded to a board. Comes back out for the fifth. Faces Peyton Henry in the first pitch. Bounced back. Third base side. No balls and strike. Iron Pigs still being shut out so far today. They have not had that problem over their past nine, as they have homered in 9 consecutive ball games. A 1 pitch, sweeper down and away. A ball and a strike. Pigs have only gone 4-5 during that time, but I think a big upshoot of that is pitching has been, flip side, not as good during that run. 1-1, Henry swings and misses. 1-2. So the plethora of long balls have basically kept the Pigs in and around ball games. That's why, they haven't scored first now in 7 consecutive games. Managed to wriggle their way into a lot of games by the end of the night. At least give themselves a swinging chance during their final at bat. 1-2. Henry off the hands of floater down the first base side. Foul ball. Count stays at 1-2. Payne was hit by a pitch his first time. 1-2, up high. 2-2. That was against Saul Garcia. Open today for Syracuse, 2 scoreless. 2-2. Fastball grounded back up the middle to his left. Shortstop Rojas flags it down. Spins, throws low to first, and Amick can't pick it. It's backed up by the catcher Sanger, who will touch out Henry just to be sure to make a move towards second. He did not. And Henry safely aboard here. See if they go single or error. They are going to go single. It's a tough play for Rojas. I don't think he realized how much time he probably had here as he went into the pirouette. He could have, instead of trying to throw all in one motion, set his feet, gotten Henry at first, still with plenty of time to spare. The Pigs will take it, an infield single, begins the fifth. Second straight inning now that the Iron Pigs have had the leadoff man reach. Runner at first for Paul McIntosh. Simon stretches, comes home, McIntosh swings and misses. One on Paul McIntosh. Paul grounded out to third base his first time. 0-1, it's called strike. 0-2. The Phillies have tied against the Nationals thanks to a Luis Arraez RBI double. 0-2. Down the dirt, nice backhand up. Catcher Sanger. One and two on Paul McIntosh. Pigs down 4-0. 1-2, McIntosh with a screamer over to third, but on a bounce, Mauricio has it as the belt, goes to second one, over to first in time. For the second straight inning, the Pigs ground into an around-the-horn double play. 5-4-3, two gone in fifth. Iron Pigs have been grounding into a lot of double plays of late, going back to the series in spring in Wilkes-Barre when they tied a season high by grounding into four of them in the series finale that week. Two outs, nobody on. Brings up Gabe Rincones back to the top of the order. It's mean rip. First pitch comes up empty. No balls and strike. Four nothing Syracuse, top of the fifth. Gabe 0-1 today, a walk and strikeout. 0-1, breaking ball misses way high. Pitch, Rincones chased up high, comes up empty, a ball, two strikes. One and two on Gabe Rincones. Top of the order for Pigs, bases clear, here in the fifth. 1-2, lifted down the left field side. Foul ground, Mauricio giving chase by, the tarp has just enough room as he tiptoes in front of it. Makes the catch in the inning over. Iron Pigs get a leadoff single. Another 5-4-3 double play kills the momentum, though. As we're halfway home, we go bottom five. 4-0 Syracuse here on the Pigs Radio Network. 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
7: Score update presented by Ashley. In the majors tonight, Phillies and Nationals now tied at 2. That is in the bottom of the fourth. Looking around the International League, the Pigs still trail the Syracuse Mets 4-0 at the halfway mark. Other scores around the league, still 1-0 Durham over Worcester. That's now in the bottom of the eighth. Top 7 in Gwinnett tonight. Indianapolis' lead has been cut to 1. Indians 2, Stripers 1, top 7. Buffalo now up 5-2 over Rochester. That's in the top of the sixth. While also top 6, Louisville leads Toledo 3-1. Top 6 in Columbus, Clippers 1, St. Paul Saints nothing. No score bottom 5 between Norfolk and Charlotte. Bottom of the 3rd, Rail Riders lead the Jacksonville Jumbo Shrimp 2-1, while it's 2-0 Nashville, an early lead over Memphis in the top of the 2nd. Iowa and Omaha, they were postponed tonight due to rain. Again, the Pigs trail the Syracuse Mets 4-0. We head to the bottom half of the 5th, and we turn things back over to Sam Jelinek.
0: Thank you, Jack. like you said, go to the bottom of the fifth, halfway home. Iron Pigs trailing Syracuse 4-0. Bad start for the Pigs, 2 in the first. For the Mets, 2 in the second as well. But Brian Keller has settled down since, now retired 7 straight. Looking to wrap up 5 innings and go 5 for the first time since August the 14th against Rand Wilkes. So just over a month. First pitch to MJ Melendez, misses down and in. Mentioned Arun Escobar had a 2-run homer to get Redding back into the game against Hartford. Well, all Redding has gone on to do in the rest of the inning is put up 11 runs. So they lead Hartford 11-3. 1-0 pitch, and Melendez takes down low. 2 balls, no strikes. Funnily enough, Aiden Miller, who is continuing his quasi-rehab with Redding, pitch is going to be challenged by McIntosh. He's got this one right. Pigs will retain their final challenge at the count 1-1 on MJ Melendez. Aiden Miller has struck out twice in the inning. So 1-1 on MJ Melendez. So great to see Redding playing into the postseason, hopefully getting a game 1 win. Pitch Melendez is foul ball. So we can cross our fingers and hope that the team that Redding has will mostly make the jump to double or triple A next year. You know, I anticipate your Dante Norris, your Aaron Escobars, a good bulk of that pitching staff. 1-2, Melendez reaching for it, hits a 3-hopper wide at first. Henry backhands, underhand flip to first. In time, get Melendez first out here in the fifth. And that's 8 in a row retired by Brian Keller. Maybe Braden Tucker